surrounds the one who trusts in the Lord. Jeremiah 17, 7 through 8. Blessed is the man who trusts in the Lord, whose trust is the Lord. He is like a tree planted by water that sends out its roots by the stream and does not fear when heat comes, for its leaves remain green and is not anxious in the year of drought, for it does not cease to bear fruit. Romans 8, 26 through 30. Likewise, the Spirit helps us in our weakness, for we do not know what to pray for as we ought. But the Spirit Himself intercedes for us with groanings too deep for words. And he who searches hearts knows what is the mind of the Spirit, because the Spirit intercedes for the saints according to the will of God. And we know that for those who love God, all things work together for good, for those who are called according to his purpose. For those whom he foreknew, he also predestined to be conformed to the image of his Son, in order that he might be the firstborn among many brothers. And those whom he predestined, he also called. And those whom he called, he also justified. And those whom he justified, he also glorified. Romans chapter 8, 35 through 39. Who shall separate us from the love of Christ? Shall tribulation, or distress, or persecution, or famine, or nakedness, or danger, or sword? As it is written, for your sake we are being killed all day long. We are regarded as sheep to be slaughtered. No, in all these things we are more than conquerors through him who loved us. For I am sure that neither death nor life, nor angels nor rulers, nor things present nor things to come, nor powers, nor height nor depth, nor anything else in all creation will be able to separate us from the love of God in Christ Jesus our Lord. Romans 10, 9 through 13. If you confess with your mouth that Jesus is Lord, and believe in your heart that God raised him from the dead, you will be saved. For with the heart one believes and is justified, and with the mouth one confesses and is saved. For the scripture says, everyone who believes in him will not be put to shame. For there is no distinction between Jew and Greek, for the same Lord is Lord of all, bestowing his riches on all who call on him. For everyone who calls on the name of the Lord will be saved. Psalm chapter 9, 9 through 12. The Lord is a stronghold for the oppressed, a stronghold in times of trouble. And those who know your name put their trust in you. For you, O Lord, have not forsaken those who seek you. Sing praises to the Lord, who sits enthroned in Zion. Tell among the peoples his deeds. For he who avenges blood is mindful of them. He does not forget the cry of the afflicted.
Proverbs 3, 1 through 12. My son, do not forget my teaching, but let your heart keep my commands. For length of days and years of life and peace they will add to you. Let not steadfast love and faithfulness forsake you. Bind them around your neck. Write them on the tablet of your heart. So you will find favor and good success in the sight of God and man. Trust in the Lord with all your heart. And do not lean on your own understanding. In all your ways, acknowledge him, and he will make straight your paths. Be not wise in your own eyes. Fear the Lord and turn away from evil. It will be healing to your flesh and refreshment to your bones. Honor the Lord with your wealth and with the first fruits of all your produce. Then your barns will be filled with plenty, and your vats will be bursting with wine. My son, do not despise the Lord's discipline, or be weary of his reproof. For the Lord reproves him who he loves, as a father the son in whom he delights. James 5, 13 through 16. Is anyone among you suffering? Let him pray. Is anyone cheerful? Let him sing praise. Is anyone among you sick? Let him call for the elders of the church and let them pray over him, anointing him with oil in the name of the Lord. And the prayer of faith will save the one who is sick. And the Lord will raise him up. And if he has committed sins, he will be forgiven. Therefore, confess your sins to one another and pray for one another that you may be healed. The prayer of a righteous person has great power as it is working. Matthew 7, 7 through 11. Ask, and it will be given to you. Seek, and you will find. Knock, and it will be opened to you. For everyone who asks receives, and the one who seeks finds. And to the one who knocks, it will be opened. Or which one of you, if his son asks him for bread, will give him a stone? Or if he asks for a fish, will give him a serpent? If you then, who are evil, know how to give good gifts to your children, how much more will your Father who is in heaven give good things to those who ask him? Psalm 103, 1 through 12. Bless the Lord, O my soul, and all that is within me. Bless his holy name. Bless the Lord, O my soul, and forget not all his benefits, who forgives all your iniquity, who heals all your diseases, who redeems your life from the pit, who crowns you with steadfast love and mercy, who satisfies you with good so that your youth is renewed like the eagles. The Lord works righteousness and justice for all who are oppressed. He made known his ways to Moses, his acts to the people of Israel. The Lord is merciful and gracious, slow to anger, and abounding in steadfast love. He will not always chide, nor will he keep his anger forever. He does not deal with us according to our sins, nor repay us according to our iniquities.
For as high as the heavens are above the earth, so great is his steadfast love toward those who fear him. As far as the east is from the west, so far does he remove our transgressions from us. As a father shows compassion to his children, so the Lord shows compassion to those who fear him. Psalm 107, 13 through 16. Then they cried to the Lord in their trouble, and he delivered them from their distress. He brought them out of darkness and the shadow of death, and burst their bonds apart. Let them thank the Lord for his steadfast love, for his wondrous works to the children of man. For he shatters the doors of bronze and cuts into the bars of iron. John 14, 1 through 7. Let not your hearts be troubled. Believe in God. Believe also in me. In my Father's house are many rooms. If it were not so, would I have told you that I go to prepare a place for you? And if I go and prepare a place for you, I will come again and will take you to myself, that where I am, you may also be. And you know the way to where I am going. Thomas said to him, Lord, we do not know where you're going. How can we know the way? Jesus said to him, I am the way, and the truth, and the life. No one comes to the Father except through me. If you had known me, you would have known my Father also. From now on, you do know him and have seen him. John 14, 12 through 21. Truly, truly I say to you, whoever believes in me will also do the works that I do. And greater works than these will he do, because I am going to the Father. Whatever you ask in my name, this I will do, that the Father may be glorified in the Son. If you ask me anything in my name, I will do it. If you love me, you will keep my commandments. And I will ask the Father, and he will give you another helper to be with you forever, even the Spirit of truth, whom the world cannot receive because it neither sees him nor knows him. You know him, for he dwells with you and will be in you. I will not leave you as orphans. I will come to you. Yet a little while and the world will see me no more. But you will see me. Because I live, you also will live. In that day you will know that I am in my Father, and you in me, and I in you. Whoever has my commandments and keeps them, he it is who loves me. And he who loves me will be loved by my Father, and I will love him and manifest myself to him. Mark 10, 27 through 31. Jesus looked at them and said, with man it is impossible, but not with God. For all things are possible with God. Peter began to say to him, see, we have left everything and followed you. Jesus said, truly, I say to you, there is no one who has left house or brothers or sisters or mother or father or children or lands for my sake and for the gospel, who will not receive 100-fold now in this time,
houses and brothers and sisters and mothers and children and lands, with persecutions, and in the age to come eternal life. But many who are first will be last, and the last will be first. Matthew 24:12-13. And because lawlessness will be increased, the love of many will grow cold. But the one who endures to the end will be saved. John 15:1-11. I am the true vine, and my Father is the vine dresser. Every branch in me that does not bear fruit, he takes away. And every branch that does bear fruit, he prunes, that it may bear more fruit. Already you are clean because of the word that I have spoken to you. Abide in me, and I in you. As the branch cannot bear fruit by itself, unless it abides in the vine, neither can you, unless you abide in me. I am the vine, you are the branches. Whoever abides in me and I in him, he it is that bears much fruit. For apart from me, you can do nothing. If anyone does not abide in me, he is thrown away like a branch and withers. And the branches are gathered, thrown into the fire and burned. If you abide in me and my words abide in you, ask whatever you wish and it will be done for you. By this my Father is glorified, that you bear much fruit and so prove to be my disciples. As the Father has loved me, so have I loved you. Abide in my love. If you keep my commandments, you will abide in my love, just as I have kept my Father's commandments and abide in his love. These things I have spoken to you, that my joy may be in you, and that your joy may be full. 2 Peter 1:3-11. His divine power has granted to us all things that pertain to life and godliness, through the knowledge of him who called us to his own glory and excellence, by which he granted to us his precious and very great promises, so that through them you may become partakers of the divine nature, having escaped from the corruption that is in the world because of sinful desire. For this very reason, make every effort to supplement your faith with virtue, and virtue with knowledge, and knowledge with self-control, and self-control with steadfastness, and steadfastness with godliness, and godliness with brotherly affection, and brotherly affection with love. For if these qualities are yours and are increasing, they keep you from being ineffective or unfruitful in the knowledge of our Lord Jesus Christ. For whoever lacks these qualities is so nearsighted that he is blind, having forgotten that he was cleansed from his former sins. Therefore, brothers, be all the more diligent to confirm your calling and election. For if you practice these qualities, you will never fall. For in this way there will be richly provided for you an entrance into the eternal kingdom of our Lord and Savior Jesus Christ. Job 36:10-11. He opens their ears to instruction and commands that they return from iniquity. If they listen and serve him, they complete their days in prosperity and their years in pleasantness. Psalm 46:1-7. God is our refuge and strength, a very present help in trouble.
Therefore, we will not fear though the earth gives way, though the mountains be moved into the heart of the sea, though its waters roar and foam, though the mountains tremble at its swelling. There is a river whose streams make glad the city of God, the holy habitation of the Most High. God is in the midst of her. She shall not be moved. God will help her when morning dawns. The nations rage, the kingdoms totter. He utters his voice, the earth melts. The Lord of hosts is with us. The God of Jacob is our fortress. Romans chapter 6, 5 through 14. For if we have been united with him in a death like his, we shall certainly be united with him in a resurrection like his. We know that our old self was crucified with him in order that the body of sin might be brought to nothing, so that we would no longer be enslaved to sin. For one who has died has been set free from sin. Now, if we have died with Christ, we believe that we will also live with him. We know that Christ, being raised from the dead, will never die again. Death no longer has dominion over him. For the death he died to sin once for all. But the life he lives to God. So you also must consider yourselves dead to sin, and alive to God in Christ Jesus. Let not sin, therefore, reign in your mortal body, to make you obey its passions. Do not present your members to sin as instruments for unrighteousness, but present yourselves to God as those who have been brought from death to life, and your members to God as instruments for righteousness. For sin will have no dominion over you, since you are not under law, but under grace.

Psalm 147, 1 through 6. Praise the Lord, for it is good to sing praises to our God, for it is pleasant, and a song of praise is fitting. The Lord builds up Jerusalem. He gathers the outcasts of Israel. He heals the brokenhearted and binds up their wounds. He determines the number of the stars. He gives to all of them their names. Great is our Lord, and abundant in power. His understanding is beyond measure. The Lord lifts up the humble. He casts the wicked to the ground. Revelation 21, 1 through 7. Then I saw a new heaven and a new earth, for the first heaven and the first earth had passed away, and the sea was no more. And I saw the holy city, New Jerusalem, coming down out of heaven from God, prepared as a bride adorned for her husband. And I heard a loud voice from the throne saying, "Behold, the dwelling place of God is with man. He will dwell with them, and they will be his people, and God himself will be with them as their God. He will wipe away every tear from their eyes, and death shall be no more. Neither shall there be mourning, nor crying, nor pain anymore. For the former things have passed away." And he who was seated on the throne said, "Behold, I am making all things new." Also he said, "Write this down, for these words are trustworthy and true." And he said to me, "It is done. I am the Alpha and the Omega, the beginning and the end. To the thirsty I will give from the spring of the water of life without payment. The one who conquers will have this heritage, and I will be his God, and he will be my son." Galatians 6, 8 through 10. For the one who sows to his own flesh will from the flesh reap corruption. But the one who sows to the Spirit will from the Spirit reap eternal life. And let us not grow weary of doing good, for in due season we will reap if we do not give up. So then, as we have opportunity, let us do good to everyone, and especially to those who are of the household of faith. Psalm 138. I give you thanks, O Lord, with my whole heart. Before the gods I sing your praise. I bow down toward your holy temple and give thanks to your name for your steadfast love and your faithfulness. For you have exalted above all things your name and your word. On the day I called, you answered me. My strength of soul you increased. All the kings of the earth shall give you thanks, O Lord, for they have heard the words of your mouth, and they shall sing of the ways of the Lord, for great is the glory of the Lord. For though the Lord is high, he regards the lowly, but the haughty he knows from afar. Though I walk in the midst of trouble, you preserve my life. You stretch out your hand against the wrath of my enemies, and your right hand delivers me. The Lord will fulfill his purpose for me. Your steadfast love, O Lord, endures forever. Do not forsake the work of your hands.
1 John 2, 24-25. Let what you heard from the beginning abide in you. If what you heard from the beginning abides in you, then you too will abide in the Son and in the Father. And this is the promise that he made to us: eternal life. John chapter 6, 47 through 51. Truly, truly I say to you, whoever believes has eternal life. I am the bread of life. Your fathers ate the manna in the wilderness, and they died. This is the bread that comes down from heaven, so that one may eat of it and not die. I am the living bread that came down from heaven. If anyone eats of this bread, he will live forever. And the bread that I will give for the life of the world is my flesh. Matthew 6, 14 through 15. For if you forgive others their trespasses, your heavenly Father will also forgive you. But if you do not forgive others their trespasses, neither will your Father forgive your trespasses. Psalm 55, 22. Cast your burden on the Lord, and he will sustain you. He will never permit the righteous to be moved. Isaiah 52, 12. For you shall not go out in haste, and you shall not go in flight. For the Lord will go before you, and the God of Israel will be your rear guard. Psalm 32, 8. I will instruct you and teach you in the way you should go. I will counsel you with my eye upon you. Isaiah 30, 18 through 21. Therefore the Lord waits to be gracious to you, and therefore he exalts himself to show mercy to you. For the Lord is a God of justice. Blessed are all those who wait for him. For a people shall dwell in Zion, in Jerusalem. You shall weep no more. He will surely be gracious to you at the sound of your cry. As soon as he hears it, he answers you. And though the Lord give you the bread of adversity and the water of affliction, yet your teacher will not hide himself anymore, but your eyes shall see your teacher, and your ears shall hear a word behind you saying, "This is the way, walk in it," when you turn to the right or when you turn to the left. Philippians chapter 1, verse 6. And I am sure of this, that he who began a good work in you will bring it to completion at the day of Jesus Christ. Isaiah 26, verse 3. You keep him in perfect peace whose mind is stayed on you, because he trusts in you. John chapter 11, 25 through 26. Jesus said to her, "I am the resurrection and the life. Whoever believes in me, though he die, yet shall he live. And everyone who lives and believes in me shall never die." Second Corinthians 4, 16 through 18. So we do not lose heart. Though our outward self is wasting away,
Our inner self is being renewed day by day. For this light momentary affliction is preparing for us an eternal weight of glory beyond all comparison. As we look not to the things that are seen, but to the things that are unseen. For the things that are seen are transient, but the things that are unseen are eternal. Philippians 3:20-21. But our citizenship is in heaven, and from it we await a Savior, the Lord Jesus Christ, who will transform our lowly body to be like his glorious body, by the power that enables him even to subject all things to himself. Matthew 5:2-11. And he opened his mouth and taught them, saying, Blessed are the poor in spirit, for theirs is the kingdom of heaven. Blessed are those who mourn, for they shall be comforted. Blessed are the meek, for they shall inherit the earth. Blessed are those who hunger and thirst for righteousness, for they shall be satisfied. Blessed are the merciful, for they shall receive mercy. Blessed are the pure in heart, for they shall see God. Blessed are the peacemakers, for they shall be called sons of God. Blessed are those who are persecuted for righteousness' sake, for theirs is the kingdom of heaven. Blessed are you when others revile you and persecute you and utter all kinds of evil against you falsely on my account. Rejoice and be glad, for your reward is great in heaven, for so they persecuted the prophets who were before you. First John 4:4. Little children, you are from God and have overcome them. For he who is in you is greater than he who is in the world. Matthew 10:39-42. Whoever finds his life will lose it, and whoever loses his life for my sake will find it. Whoever receives you receives me, and whoever receives me receives him who sent me. The one who receives a prophet because he is a prophet will receive a prophet's reward, and the one who receives a righteous person because he is a righteous person will receive a righteous person's reward. And whoever gives one of these little ones even a cup of cold water because he is a disciple, truly I say to you, he will by no means lose his reward. Psalm 145:13-19. The Lord is faithful in all his words, and kind in all his works. The Lord upholds all who are falling, and raises up all who are bowed down. The eyes of all look to you, and you give them their food in due season. You open your hand, you satisfy the desire of every living thing. The Lord is righteous in all his ways and kind in all his works. The Lord is near to all who call on him, to all who call on him in truth. He fulfills the desire of those who fear him. He also hears their cry and saves them. First Corinthians 10:13. No temptation has overtaken you that is not common to man. God is faithful,
and he will not let you be tempted beyond your ability. But with the temptation, he will also provide the way of escape, that you may be able to endure it. Second Peter 3:8-9. But do not overlook this one fact, beloved, that with the Lord one day is as 1,000 years, and 1,000 years as one day. The Lord is not slow to fulfill his promise, as some count slowness, but is patient toward you, not wishing that any should perish, but that all should reach repentance. Matthew 28:18-20. And Jesus came and said to them, "All authority in heaven and on earth has been given to me. Go therefore and make disciples of all nations, baptizing them in the name of the Father and of the Son and of the Holy Spirit, teaching them to observe all that I have commanded you. And behold, I am with you always, to the end of the age." Mark 16:15-18. And he said to them, "Go into all the world and proclaim the gospel to the whole creation. Whoever believes and is baptized will be saved, but whoever does not believe will be condemned. And these signs will accompany those who believe. In my name they will cast out demons, they will speak in new tongues, they will pick up serpents with their hands, and if they drink any deadly poison, it will not hurt them. They will lay their hands on the sick, and they will recover." Second Timothy 4:8. "Henceforth there is laid up for me the crown of righteousness, which the Lord, the righteous judge, will award me on that day. And not only to me, but also to all who have loved his appearing." First Corinthians 6:14. "And God raised the Lord, and will also raise us up by his power." Second Corinthians 4:14. "He who raised the Lord Jesus will raise us also with Jesus and bring us with you into his presence." James 1:12. "Blessed is the man who remains steadfast under trial, for when he has stood the test, he will receive the crown of life, which God has promised to those who love him." 1 Peter 4:1-2. "Since therefore Christ suffered in the flesh, arm yourselves with the same way of thinking. For whoever has suffered in the flesh has ceased from sin, so as to live for the rest of the time in the flesh, no longer for human passions, but for the will of God." 1 John 3:1-3. "See what kind of love the Father has given to us, that we should be called children of God. And so we are. The reason why the world does not know us is that it did not know him. Beloved, we are God's children now, and what we will be has not yet appeared. But we know that when he appears, we shall be like him, because we shall see him as he is. And everyone who thus hopes in him purifies himself as he is pure." 3:1-4. "If then you have been raised with Christ, seek the things that are above, where Christ is,
seated at the right hand of God. Set your minds on things that are above, not on things that are on earth. For you have died, and your life is hidden with Christ in God. When Christ, who is your life, appears, then you also will appear with him in glory. 2 Peter 3:13. But according to his promise, we are waiting for new heavens and a new earth in which righteousness dwells. John chapter 10, 9 through 11. I am the door. If anyone enters by me, he will be saved and will go in and out and find pasture. The thief comes only to steal and kill and destroy. I came that they may have life and have it abundantly. I am the good shepherd. The good shepherd lays down his life for the sheep. Romans chapter 6, 22 through 23. But now that you have been set free from sin and have become slaves of God, the fruit you get leads to sanctification, and its end, eternal life. For the wages of sin is death, but the free gift of God is eternal life in Christ Jesus our Lord. Numbers 23:19. God is not man that he should lie, or a son of man that he should change his mind. Has he said, and will he not do it? Or has he spoken, and will he not fulfill it? Psalm 121. I lift up my eyes to the hills. From where does my help come? My help comes from the Lord, who made heaven and earth. He will not let your foot be moved. He who keeps you will not slumber. Behold, he who keeps Israel will neither slumber nor sleep. The Lord is your keeper. The Lord is your shade on your right hand. The sun shall not strike you by day, nor the moon by night. The Lord will keep you from all evil. He will keep your life. The Lord will keep your going out and your coming in from this time forth and forevermore. Psalm 1:1-3. Blessed is the man who walks not in the counsel of the wicked, nor stands in the way of sinners, nor sits in the seat of scoffers. But his delight is in the law of the Lord, and on his law he meditates day and night. He is like a tree planted by streams of water, that yields its fruit in its season, and its leaf does not wither. In all that he does, he prospers.

Romans chapter 1, 16 through 17. For I am not ashamed of the gospel, for it is the power of God for salvation to everyone who believes, to the Jew first and also to the Greek. For in it the righteousness of God is revealed from faith for faith. As it is written, the righteous shall live by faith. Second Corinthians chapter 1, 3 through 5. Blessed be the God and Father of our Lord Jesus Christ, the Father of mercies and God of all comfort, who comforts us in all our affliction, so that we may be able to comfort those who are in any affliction with the comfort with which we ourselves are comforted by God. For as we share abundantly in Christ's sufferings, so through Christ we share abundantly in comfort too. Second Corinthians chapter 5, verse 17. Therefore, if anyone is in Christ, he is a new creation. The old has passed away. Behold, the new has come. John chapter 10, 27 through 30. My sheep hear my voice, and I know them, and they follow me. I give them eternal life, and they will never perish, and no one will snatch them out of my hand. My Father, who has given them to me, is greater than all, and no one is able to snatch them out of the Father's hand. I and the Father are one. Acts chapter 1, 7 through 8. It is not for you to know times or seasons that the Father has fixed by his own authority. But you will receive power when the Holy Spirit comes upon you, and you will be my witnesses in Jerusalem and in all Judea and Samaria and to the end of the earth. 2 Corinthians chapter 1, 20 through 22. For all the promises of God find their yes in him. That is why it is through him that we utter our amen to God for his glory. And it is God who establishes us with you in Christ, and has anointed us, and who has also put his seal on us, and given us his Spirit in our hearts as a guarantee.

Deuteronomy 26, 17 through 19. You have declared today that the Lord is your God, and that you will walk in his ways, and keep his statutes and his commandments and his rules, and will obey his voice. And the Lord has declared today that you are a people for his treasured possession, as he has promised you, and that you are to keep all his commandments, and that he will set you in praise and in fame and in honor high above all nations that he has made, and that you shall be a people holy to the Lord your God, as he promised. Hebrews chapter 10, 19 through 23. Therefore, brothers, since we have confidence to enter the holy places by the blood of Jesus, by the new and living way that he opened for us through the curtain, that is through his flesh, and since we have a great priest over the house of God, let us draw near with a true heart in full assurance of faith, with our hearts sprinkled clean from an evil conscience and our bodies washed with pure water. Let us hold fast the confession of our hope without wavering, for he who promised is faithful. Exodus 14, 13 through 14. And Moses said to the people, "Fear not, stand firm, and see the salvation of the Lord, which he will work for you today. For the Egyptians whom you see today, you shall never see again. The Lord will fight for you, and you have only to be silent." Isaiah 43, 1 through 3. But now, thus says the Lord, he who created you, O Jacob, he who formed you, O Israel, fear not, for I have redeemed you. I have called you by name. You are mine. When you pass through the waters, I will be with you, and through the rivers, they shall not overwhelm you. When you walk through fire, you shall not be burned, and the flame shall not consume you. For I am the Lord your God, the Holy One of Israel, your Savior. Isaiah 54:10. For the mountains may depart, and the hills be removed, but my steadfast love shall not depart from you, and my covenant of peace shall not be removed, says the Lord, who has compassion on you. Isaiah 54, 13 and 14. All your children shall be taught by the Lord, and great shall be the peace of your children. In righteousness you shall be established. You shall be far from oppression, for you shall not fear, and from terror, for it shall not come near you. And great shall be the peace of your children. In righteousness you shall be established. You shall be far from oppression, for you shall not fear, and from terror, for it shall not come near you. Isaiah 54, 13 through 14. No weapon that is fashioned against you shall succeed, and you shall refute every tongue that rises against you in judgment. This is the heritage of the servants of the Lord, and their vindication from me, declares the Lord. Isaiah 58,

6 through 12. Is not this the fast that I choose? To loose the bonds of wickedness, to undo the straps of the yoke, to let the oppressed go free, and to break every yoke? Is it not to share your bread with the hungry and bring the homeless poor into your house? When you see the naked, to cover him and not to hide yourself from your own flesh? Then shall your light break forth like the dawn, and your healing shall spring up speedily. Your righteousness shall go before you. The glory of the Lord shall be your rear guard. Then you shall call, and the Lord will answer. You shall cry, and he will say, "Here I am." If you take away the yoke from your midst, the pointing of the finger and speaking wickedness, if you pour yourself out for the hungry and satisfy the desire of the afflicted, then shall your light rise in the darkness and your gloom be as the noonday. And the Lord will guide you continually and satisfy your desire in scorched places and make your bones strong. And you shall be like a watered garden, like a spring of water, whose waters do not fail. And your ancient ruins shall be rebuilt. You shall raise up the foundations of many generations. You shall be called the repairer of the breach, the restorer of streets to dwell in. James 1, 2 through 5. Count it all joy, my brothers, when you meet trials of various kinds. For you know that the testing of your faith produces steadfastness. And let steadfastness have its full effect, that you may be perfect and complete, lacking in nothing. If any of you lacks wisdom, let him ask God, who gives generously to all without reproach, and it will be given him. James chapter 4, 7 through 8 and verse 10. Submit yourselves therefore to God. Resist the devil and he will flee from you. Draw near to God and he will draw near to you. Humble yourselves before the Lord and he will exalt you. First John chapter 1, verse 9. If we confess our sins, he is faithful and just to forgive us our sins and to cleanse us from all unrighteousness. 2 Chronicles chapter 7, 14 through 16. If my people who are called by my name humble themselves and pray and seek my face and turn from their wicked ways, then I will hear from heaven and will forgive their sin and heal their land. Now my eyes will be open and my ears attentive to the prayer that is made in this place. For now I have chosen and consecrated this house, that my name may be there forever. My eyes and my heart will be there for all time. Deuteronomy chapter 31, 6 through 8. Be strong and courageous. Do not fear or be in dread of them, for it is the Lord your God who goes with you. He will not leave you or forsake you. Then Moses summoned Joshua and said to him in the sight of all Israel, "Be strong and courageous. For you shall go with this people into the land that the Lord has sworn to their fathers to give them, and you shall put them in possession of it. It is the Lord who goes before you. He will be with you. He will not leave you or forsake you. Do not fear or be dismayed."
Jeremiah 29:11-14. For I know the plans I have for you, declares the Lord. Plans for welfare and not for evil, to give you a future and a hope. Then you will call upon me and come and pray to me, and I will hear you. You will seek me and find me, when you seek me with all your heart. I will be found by you, declares the Lord. John chapter 3:16-17. For God so loved the world that he gave his only Son, that whoever believes in him should not perish, but have eternal life. For God did not send his Son into the world to condemn the world, but in order that the world might be saved through him. John chapter 8:34-36. Jesus answered them, "Truly, truly, I say to you, everyone who practices sin is a slave to sin. The slave does not remain in the house forever. The Son remains forever. So if the Son sets you free, you will be free indeed." Malachi chapter 3:10-12. Bring the full tithe into the storehouse, that there may be food in my house, and thereby put me to the test, says the Lord of hosts, if I will not open the windows of heaven for you and pour down for you a blessing until there is no more need. I will rebuke the devourer for you, so that it will not destroy the fruits of your soil, and your vine in the field shall not fail to bear, says the Lord of hosts. Then all nations will call you blessed, for you will be a land of delight, says the Lord of hosts. Mark chapter 11:22-26. And Jesus answered them, "Have faith in God. Truly I say to you, whoever says to this mountain, 'Be taken up and thrown into the sea,' and does not doubt in his heart, but believes that what he says will come to pass, it will be done for him. Therefore I tell you, whatever you ask in prayer, believe that you have received it, and it will be yours. And whenever you stand praying, forgive if you have anything against anyone, so that your Father also who is in heaven may forgive you your trespasses.

Joshua chapter 1, 6 through 9. Be strong and courageous, for you shall cause this people to inherit the land that I swore to their fathers to give them. Only be strong and very courageous, being careful to do according to all the law that Moses, my servant, commanded you. Do not turn from it to the right hand or to the left, that you may have good success wherever you go. This book of the law shall not depart from your mouth, but you shall meditate on it day and night, so that you may be careful to do according to all that is written in it. For then you will make your way prosperous, and then you will have good success. Have I not commanded you? Be strong and courageous. Do not be frightened, and do not be dismayed, for the Lord your God is with you wherever you go. Philippians chapter 4, 19 through 20. And my God will supply every need of yours according to his riches in glory in Christ Jesus. To our God and Father be glory forever and ever. Amen. Psalm chapter 37, 3 through 11. Trust in the Lord and do good. Dwell in the land and befriend faithfulness. Delight yourself in the Lord, and he will give you the desires of your heart. Commit your way to the Lord. Trust in him, and he will act. He will bring forth your righteousness as the light, and your justice as the noonday. Be still before the Lord, and wait patiently for him. Fret not yourself over the one who prospers in his way, over the man who carries out evil devices. Refrain from anger and forsake wrath. Fret not yourself. It tends only to evil. For the evildoers shall be cut off, but those who wait for the Lord shall inherit the land. In just a little while, the wicked will be no more. Though you look carefully at his place, he will not be there. But the meek shall inherit the land and delight themselves in abundant peace. Psalm chapter 50, 14 through 15. Offer to God a sacrifice of thanksgiving, and perform your vows to the Most High, and call upon me in the day of trouble. I will deliver you, and you shall glorify me.

Revelation chapter 2, 5 through 7. Remember therefore from where you have fallen. Repent and do the works you did at first. If not, I will come to you and remove your lampstand from its place, unless you repent. Yet this you have. You hate the works of the Nicolaitans, which I also hate. He who has an ear, let him hear what the Spirit says to the churches. To the one who conquers, I will grant to eat of the tree of life, which is in the paradise of God. Revelation chapter 2, 10 through 11. Be faithful unto death, and I will give you the crown of life. He who has an ear, let him hear what the Spirit says to the churches. The one who conquers will not be hurt by the second death. Revelation chapter 2, verse 17. He who has an ear, let him hear what the Spirit says to the churches. To the one who conquers, I will give some of the hidden manna. And I will give him a white stone with a new name written on the stone that no one knows except the one who receives it. Revelation chapter 2, 26 through 29. The one who conquers and who keeps my works until the end, to him I will give authority over the nations, and he will rule them with a rod of iron, as when earthen pots are broken in pieces, even as I myself have received authority from my Father, and I will give him the morning star. He who has an ear, let him hear what the Spirit says to the churches. Revelation chapter 3, verse 5. The one who conquers will be clothed thus in white garments, and I will never blot out his name from the book of life. I will confess his name before my Father and before his angels. He who has an ear, let him hear what the Spirit says to the churches. Revelation chapter 3, 10 through 13. Because you have kept my word about patient endurance, I will keep you from the hour of trial that is coming on the whole world, to try those who dwell on the earth. I am coming soon. Hold fast what you have, so that no one may seize your crown. The one who conquers, I will make him a pillar in the temple of my God. Never shall he go out of it. And I will write on him the name of my God and the name of the city of my God, the New Jerusalem, which comes down from my God out of heaven, and my own new name. He who has an ear, let him hear what the Spirit says to the churches. Revelation chapter 3, 20 through 22. Behold, I stand at the door and knock. If anyone hears my voice and opens the door, I will come in to him and eat with him, and he with me. The one who conquers, I will grant him to sit with me on my throne, as I also conquered and sat down with my Father on his throne. He who has an ear, let him hear what the Spirit says to the churches. First Peter chapter 3, 10 through 12.
Whoever desires to love life and see good days, let him keep his tongue from evil and his lips from speaking deceit. Let him turn away from evil and do good. Let him seek peace and pursue it. For the eyes of the Lord are on the righteous, and his ears are open to their prayer. But the face of the Lord is against those who do evil. Philippians chapter 4, 4 through 9. Rejoice in the Lord always. Again, I will say, rejoice. Let your reasonableness be known to everyone. The Lord is at hand. Do not be anxious about anything, but in everything, by prayer and supplication, with thanksgiving, let your requests be known to God. And the peace of God, which surpasses all understanding, will guard your hearts and your minds in Christ Jesus. Finally, brothers, whatever is true, whatever is honorable, whatever is just, whatever is pure, whatever is lovely, whatever is commendable, if there is any excellence, if there is anything worthy of praise, think about these things. What you have learned and received and heard and seen in me, practice these things, and the God of peace will be with you. Psalm chapter 34, 15 through 19. The eyes of the Lord are toward the righteous, and his ears toward their cry. The face of the Lord is against those who do evil, to cut off the memory of them from the earth. When the righteous cry for help, the Lord hears and delivers them out of all their troubles. The Lord is near to the brokenhearted and saves the crushed in spirit. Many are the afflictions of the righteous, but the Lord delivers him out of them all. Jeremiah chapter 33, 2 through 3. Thus says the Lord who made the earth, the Lord who formed it to establish it. The Lord is his name. Call to me and I will answer you and will tell you great and hidden things that you have not known. Jeremiah chapter 33, verse 6. Behold, I will bring it health and cure, and I will cure them, and I will reveal to them abundance of peace and truth. Isaiah 41, 10 through 13. Fear not, for I am with you. Be not dismayed, for I am your God. I will strengthen you. I will help you. I will uphold you with my righteous right hand. Behold, all who are incensed against you shall be put to shame and confounded. Those who strive against you shall be as nothing and shall perish. You shall seek those who contend with you, but you shall not find them. Those who war against you shall be as nothing at all. For I, the Lord your God, hold your right hand. It is I who say to you, fear not. I am the one who helps you. Isaiah 40, 27 through 31. Why do you say, O Jacob, and speak, O Israel, my way is hidden from the Lord,
and my right is disregarded by my God. Have you not known? Have you not heard? The Lord is the everlasting God, the creator of the ends of the earth. He does not faint or grow weary. His understanding is unsearchable. He gives power to the faint, and to him who has no might, he increases strength. Even youths shall faint and be weary, and young men shall fall exhausted. But they who wait for the Lord shall renew their strength. They shall mount up with wings like eagles. They shall run and not be weary. They shall walk and not faint. Matthew chapter 11, 28 through 30. Come to me, all who labor and are heavily burdened, and I will give you rest. Take my yoke upon you and learn from me, for I am gentle and humble in heart, and you will find rest for your souls. For my yoke is easy and my burden is light. Psalm 91. He who dwells in the secret place of the Most High will rest in the shadow of the Almighty. I will say of Yahweh, He is my refuge and my fortress, my God in whom I trust. For He will deliver you from the snare of the fowler and from the deadly pestilence. He will cover you with His feathers. Under His wings you will take refuge. His faithfulness is your shield and rampart. You shall not be afraid of the terror by night, nor of the arrow that flies by day, nor of the pestilence that walks in darkness, nor of the destruction that wastes at noonday. 1,000 may fall at your side, and 10,000 at your right hand, but it will not come near you. You will only look with your eyes and see the recompense of the wicked. Because you have made Yahweh your refuge and the Most High your dwelling place, no evil shall happen to you. Neither shall any plague come near your dwelling. For He will put His angels in charge of you to guard you in all your ways. They will bear you up in their hands so that you won't dash your foot against a stone. You will tread on the lion and the cobra. You will trample the young lion and the serpent underfoot. Because He has set His love on me, therefore I will deliver him. I will set him on high because he has known my name. He will call on me and I will answer him. I will be with him in trouble. I will deliver him and honor him. I will satisfy him with long life and show him my salvation. Romans chapter 8, 16 through 18. The Spirit Himself testifies with our spirit that we are children of God. And if children, then heirs, heirs of God, and joint heirs with Christ, if indeed we suffer with Him, that we may also be glorified with Him. For I consider that the sufferings of this present time are not worthy to be compared with the glory which will be revealed toward us. John chapter 14, 25 through 27. These things I have spoken to you while I am still with you. But the Helper, the Holy Spirit, whom the Father will send in my name, He will teach you all things and bring to your remembrance all that I have said to you. Peace I leave with you, my peace I give to you.
Not as the world gives do I give to you. Let not your hearts be troubled, neither let them be afraid. Romans chapter 5, 1 through 5. Therefore, since we have been justified by faith, we have peace with God through our Lord Jesus Christ. Through him, we have also obtained access by faith into this grace in which we stand, and we rejoice in hope of the glory of God. Not only that, but we rejoice in our sufferings, knowing that suffering produces endurance, and endurance produces character, and character produces hope, and hope does not put us to shame, because God's love has been poured into our hearts through the Holy Spirit who has been given to us. Second Corinthians chapter 13, verse 11. Finally, brothers, rejoice. Aim for restoration. Comfort one another. Agree with one another. Live in peace, and the God of love and peace will be with you. Isaiah chapter 53, verse 5. But he was wounded for our transgressions. He was crushed for our iniquities. Upon him was the chastisement that brought us peace, and with his stripes we are healed. Psalm chapter 37, verse 37. Mark the blameless and behold the upright, for there is a future for the man of peace. Hebrews chapter 12, verse 11. For the moment, all discipline seems painful rather than pleasant. But later, it yields the peaceful fruit of righteousness to those who have been trained by it. Matthew chapter 6, 25 through 33. Therefore I tell you, do not be anxious about your life, what you will eat or what you will drink, nor about your body, what you will put on. Is not life more than food, and the body more than clothing? Look at the birds of the air. They neither sow nor reap, nor gather into barns, and yet your heavenly Father feeds them. Are you not of more value than they? And which of you, by being anxious, can add a single hour to his span of life? And why are you anxious about clothing? Consider the lilies of the field, how they grow. They neither toil nor spin. Yet I tell you, even Solomon in all his glory was not arrayed like one of these. But if God so clothes the grass of the field, which today is alive and tomorrow is thrown into the oven, will he not much more clothe you? O you of little faith. Therefore, do not be anxious, saying, what shall we eat, or what shall we drink, or what shall we wear? For the Gentiles seek after these things, and your heavenly Father knows that you need them all. But seek first the kingdom of God and his righteousness, and all these things will be added to you.

Psalm chapter 126, 5 through 6. Those who sow in tears shall reap with shouts of joy. He who goes out weeping, bearing the seed for sowing, shall come home with shouts of joy, bringing his sheaves with him. Psalm 16, 5 through 11. The Lord is my chosen portion and my cup. You hold my lot. The lines have fallen for me in pleasant places. Indeed, I have a beautiful inheritance. I bless the Lord who gives me counsel. In the night also my heart instructs me. I have set the Lord always before me. Because he is at my right hand, I shall not be shaken. Therefore my heart is glad, and my whole being rejoices. My flesh also dwells secure. For you will not abandon my soul to Sheol, or let your Holy One see corruption. You make known to me the path of life. In your presence there's fullness of joy. At your right hand are pleasures forevermore. John 16:33. I have said these things to you, that in me you may have peace. In the world you will have tribulation, but take heart. I have overcome the world. First Peter chapter 5, 6 through 7. Humble yourselves, therefore, under the mighty hand of God, so that at the proper time he may exalt you, casting all your anxieties on him, because he cares for you.

Lamentations 3:22-23. The steadfast love of the Lord never ceases. His mercies never come to an end. They are new every morning. Great is your faithfulness.

Psalm 32, 7 and 10. You are a hiding place for me. You preserve me from trouble. You surround me with shouts of deliverance. Many are the sorrows of the wicked, but steadfast love surrounds the one who trusts in the Lord. Jeremiah 17, 7 through 8. Blessed is the man who trusts in the Lord, whose trust is the Lord. He is like a tree planted by water that sends out its roots by the stream and does not fear when heat comes, for its leaves remain green and is not anxious in the year of drought, for it does not cease to bear fruit. Romans 8, 26 through 30. Likewise, the Spirit helps us in our weakness, for we do not know what to pray for as we ought, but the Spirit Himself intercedes for us with groanings too deep for words. And He who searches hearts knows what is the mind of the Spirit, because the Spirit intercedes for the saints according to the will of God. And we know that for those who love God, all things work together for good, for those who are called according to His purpose. For those whom He foreknew, He also predestined to be conformed to the image of His Son, in order that He might be the firstborn among many brothers. And those whom He predestined, He also called. And those whom He called, He also justified. And those whom He justified, He also glorified. Romans chapter 8, 35 through 39. Who shall separate us from the love of Christ? Shall tribulation, or distress, or persecution, or famine, or nakedness, or danger, or sword? As it is written, for your sake we are being killed all day long. We are regarded as sheep to be slaughtered. No, in all these things we are more than conquerors through Him who loved us. For I am sure that neither death nor life, nor angels nor rulers, nor things present, nor things to come, nor powers, nor height, nor depth, nor anything else in all creation will be able to separate us from the love of God in Christ Jesus our Lord. Romans 10, 9 through 13. If you confess with your mouth that Jesus is Lord, and believe in your heart that God raised Him from the dead, you will be saved. For with the heart one believes and is justified, and with the mouth one confesses and is saved. For the Scripture says, everyone who believes in Him will not be put to shame. For there is no distinction between Jew and Greek, for the same Lord is Lord of all, bestowing His riches on all who call on Him. For everyone who calls on the name of the Lord will be saved. Psalm chapter 9, 9 through 12. The Lord is a stronghold for the oppressed, a stronghold in times of trouble. And those who know your name put their trust in you. For you, O Lord, have not forsaken those who seek you.
sing praises to the Lord, who sits enthroned in Zion. Tell among the peoples his deeds, for he who avenges blood is mindful of them. He does not forget the cry of the afflicted. Proverbs 3:1-12. My son, do not forget my teaching, but let your heart keep my commands. For length of days and years of life and peace they will add to you. Let not steadfast love and faithfulness forsake you. Bind them around your neck. Write them on the tablet of your heart. So you will find favor and good success in the sight of God and man. Trust in the light of all Israel. Be strong and courageous. Deuteronomy 26:17-19. You have declared today that the Lord is your God, and that you will walk in his ways, and keep his statutes and his commandments and his rules, and will obey his voice. And the Lord has declared today that you are a people for his treasured possession, as he has promised you, and that you are to keep all his commandments, and that he will set you in praise and in fame and in honor high above all nations that he has made, and that you shall be a people holy to the Lord your God, as he promised. Hebrews chapter 10:19-23. Therefore, brothers, since we have confidence to enter the holy places by the blood of Jesus, by the new and living way that he opened for us through the curtain, that is through his flesh, and since we have a great priest over the house of God, let us draw near with a true heart in full assurance of faith, with our hearts sprinkled clean from an evil conscience and our bodies washed with pure water. Let us hold fast the confession of our hope without wavering, for he who promised is faithful. Exodus 14:13-14. And Moses said to the people, "Fear not, stand firm, and see the salvation of the Lord, which he will work for you today. For the Egyptians whom you see today, you shall never see again. The Lord will fight for you, and you have only to be silent." Isaiah 43:1-3. But now, thus says the Lord, he who created you, O Jacob, he who formed you, O Israel, fear not, for I have redeemed you. I have called you by name. You are mine. When you pass through the waters, I will be with you, and through the rivers, they shall not overwhelm you. When you walk through fire, you shall not be burned, and the flame shall not consume you. For I am the Lord your God, the Holy One of Israel, your Savior. Isaiah 54:10. For the mountains may depart and the hills be removed, but my steadfast love shall not depart from you, and my covenant of peace shall not be removed, says the Lord, who has compassion on you. Isaiah 54:13-14. All your children shall be taught by the Lord, and great shall be the peace of your children. In righteousness you shall be established,
You shall be far from oppression, for you shall not fear, and from terror, for it shall not come near you. And great shall be the peace of your children. In righteousness you shall be established. You shall be far from oppression, for you shall not fear, and from terror, for it shall not come near you. Isaiah 54:13-14. No weapon that is fashioned against you shall succeed, and you shall refute every tongue that rises against you in judgment. This is the heritage of the servants of the Lord, and their vindication from me, declares the Lord. Isaiah 58:6-12. Is not this the fast that I choose? To loose the bonds of wickedness, to undo the straps of the yoke, to let the oppressed go free, and to break every yoke? Is it not to share your bread with the hungry and bring the homeless poor into your house? When you see the naked, to cover him and not to hide yourself from your own flesh? Then shall your light break forth like the dawn, and your healing shall spring up speedily. Your righteousness shall go before you. The glory of the Lord shall be your rear guard. Then you shall call, and the Lord will answer. You shall cry, and he will say, "Here I am." If you take away the yoke from your midst, the pointing of the finger and speaking wickedness, if you pour yourself out for the hungry and satisfy the desire of the afflicted, then shall your light rise in the darkness, and your gloom be as the noonday. And the Lord will guide you continually and satisfy your desire in scorched places and make your bones strong. And you shall be like a watered garden, like a spring of water, whose waters do not fail. And your ancient ruins shall be rebuilt. You shall raise up the foundations of many generations. You shall be called the repairer of the breach, the restorer of streets to dwell in. James 1:2-5. Count it all joy, my brothers, when you meet trials of various kinds. For you know that the testing of your faith produces steadfastness. And let steadfastness have its full effect, that you may be perfect and complete, lacking in nothing. If any of you lacks wisdom, let him ask God, who gives generously to all without reproach, and it will be given him. James 4:7-8, and verse 10. Submit yourselves therefore to God. Resist the devil, and he will flee from you. Draw near to God, and he will draw near to you. Humble yourselves before the Lord, and he will exalt you. First John 1:9. If we confess our sins, he is faithful and just to forgive us our sins and to cleanse us from all unrighteousness. 2 Chronicles 7:14-16. If my people who are called by my name humble themselves and pray and seek my face and turn from their wicked ways, then I will hear from heaven and will forgive their sin and heal their land. Now my eyes will be open and my ears attentive to the prayer that is made in this place. For now I have chosen
and consecrated this house, that my name may be there forever. My eyes and my heart will be there for all time. Deuteronomy chapter 31, 6 through 8. Be strong and courageous. Do not fear or be in dread of them, for it is the Lord your God who goes with you. He will not leave you or forsake you. Then Moses summoned Joshua and said to him in the sight of all Israel, "Be strong and courageous, for you shall go with this people into the land that the Lord has sworn to their fathers to give them, and you shall put them in possession of it. It is the Lord who goes before you. He will be with you. He will not leave you or forsake you. Do not fear or be dismayed." Jeremiah 29, 11 through 14. "For I know the plans I have for you, declares the Lord. Plans for welfare and not for evil, to give you a future and a hope. Then you will call upon me and come and pray to me, and I will hear you. You will seek me and find me when you seek me with all your heart. I will be found by you, declares the Lord." John chapter 3, 16 through 17. "For God so loved the world that he gave his only Son, that whoever believes in him should not perish, but have eternal life. For God did not send his Son into the world to condemn the world, but in order that the world might be saved through him." John chapter 8, 34 through 36. Jesus answered them, "Truly, truly, I say to you, everyone who practices sin is a slave to sin. The slave does not remain in the house forever. The Son remains forever. So if the Son sets you free, you will be free indeed." Malachi chapter 3, 10 through 12. "Bring the full tithe into the storehouse, that there may be food in my house, and thereby put me to the test, says the Lord of hosts, if I will not open the windows of heaven for you and pour down for you a blessing until there is no more need. I will rebuke the devourer for you, so that it will not destroy the fruits of your soil, and your vine in the field shall not fail to bear, says the Lord of hosts. Then all nations will call you blessed, for you will be a land of delight, says the Lord of hosts." Mark chapter 11, 22 through 26. "And Jesus answered them,

Joshua chapter 1, 6 through 9. Be strong and courageous, for you shall cause this people to inherit the land that I swore to their fathers to give them. Only be strong and very courageous, being careful to do according to all the law that Moses, my servant, commanded you. Do not turn from it to the right hand or to the left, that you may have good success wherever you go. This book of the law shall not depart from your mouth, but you shall meditate on it day and night, so that you may be careful to do according to all that is written in it. For then you will make your way prosperous, and then you will have good success. Have I not commanded you? Be strong and courageous. Do not be frightened, and do not be dismayed, for the Lord your God is with you wherever you go. Philippians chapter 4, 19 through 20. And my God will supply every need of yours according to his riches and glory in Christ Jesus. To our God and Father be glory forever and ever. Amen. Psalm chapter 37, 3 through 11. Trust in the Lord and do good. Dwell in the land and befriend faithfulness. Delight yourself in the Lord, and he will give you the desires of your heart. Commit your way to the Lord. Trust in him, and he will act. He will bring forth your righteousness as the light, and your justice as the noonday. Be still before the Lord, and wait patiently for him. Fret not yourself over the one who prospers in his way, over the man who carries out evil devices. Refrain from anger and forsake wrath. Fret not yourself. It tends only to evil. For the evildoers shall be cut off, but those who wait for the Lord shall inherit the land. In just a little while, the wicked will be no more. Though you look carefully at his place, he will not be there. But the meek shall inherit the land and delight themselves in abundant peace. Psalm chapter 50, 14 through 15. Offer to God a sacrifice of thanksgiving, and perform your vows to the Most High, and call upon me in the day of trouble. I will deliver you, and you shall glorify me.

Revelation chapter 2, 5 through 7. Remember therefore from where you have fallen. Repent and do the works you did at first. If not, I will come to you and remove your lampstand from its place, unless you repent. Yet this you have. You hate the works of the Nicolaitans, which I also hate. He who has an ear, let him hear what the Spirit says to the churches. To the one who conquers, I will grant to eat of the tree of life, which is in the paradise of God.

Revelation chapter 2, 10 through 11. Be faithful unto death, and I will give you the crown of life. He who has an ear, let him hear what the Spirit says to the churches. The one who conquers will not be hurt by the second death. Revelation chapter 2, verse 17. He who has an ear, let him hear what the Spirit says to the churches. To the one who conquers, I will give some of the hidden manna, and I will give him a white stone with a new name written on the stone that no one knows except the one who receives it. Revelation chapter 2, 26 through 29. The one who conquers and who keeps my works until the end, to him I will give authority over the nations, and he will rule them with a rod of iron, as when earthen pots are broken in pieces, even as I myself have received authority from my Father, and I will give him the morning star. He who has an ear, let him hear what the Spirit says to the churches. Revelation chapter 3, verse 5. The one who conquers will be clothed thus in white garments, and I will never blot out his name from the book of life. I will confess his name before my Father and before his angels. He who has an ear, let him hear what the Spirit says to the churches. Revelation chapter 3, 10 through 13. Because you have kept my word about patient endurance, I will keep you from the hour of trial that is coming on the whole world, to try those who dwell on the earth. I am coming soon. Hold fast what you have, so that no one may seize your crown. The one who conquers, I will make him a pillar in the temple of my God. Never shall he go out of it. And I will write on him the name of my God and the name of the city of my God, the New Jerusalem, which comes down from my God out of heaven, and my own new name. He who has an ear, let him hear what the Spirit says to the churches. Revelation chapter 3, 20 through 22. Behold, I stand at the door and knock. If anyone hears my voice and opens the door, I will come in to him and eat with him, and he with me. The one who conquers, I will grant him to sit with me on my throne, as I also conquered and sat down with my Father on his throne. He who has an ear, let him hear what the Spirit says to the churches. First Peter chapter 3, 10 through 12. Whoever desires to love life and see good days, let him keep his tongue from evil and his lips from speaking deceit. Let him turn away from evil and do good. Let him seek peace and pursue it. For the eyes of the Lord are on the righteous, and his ears are open to their prayer. But the face of the Lord is against those who do evil. Philippians chapter 4, 4 through 9. Rejoice in the Lord always. Again, I will say, rejoice. Let your reasonableness be known to everyone.
The Lord is at hand. Do not be anxious about anything, but in everything, by prayer and supplication, with thanksgiving, let your requests be known to God. And the peace of God, which surpasses all understanding, will guard your hearts and your minds in Christ Jesus. Finally, brothers, whatever is true, whatever is honorable, whatever is just, whatever is pure, whatever is lovely, whatever is commendable, if there is any excellence, if there is anything worthy of praise, think about these things. What you have learned and received and heard and seen in me, practice these things, and the God of peace will be with you. Psalm chapter 34, 15 through 19. The eyes of the Lord are toward the righteous, and his ears toward their cry. The face of the Lord is against those who do evil, to cut off the memory of them from the earth. When the righteous cry for help, the Lord hears and delivers them out of all their troubles. The Lord is near to the brokenhearted and saves the crushed in spirit. Many are the afflictions of the righteous, but the Lord delivers him out of them all. Jeremiah chapter 33, 2 through 3. Thus says the Lord who made the earth, the Lord who formed it to establish it. The Lord is his name. Call to me and I will answer you and will tell you great and hidden things that you have not known. Jeremiah chapter 33, verse 6. Behold, I will bring it health and cure, and I will cure them, and I will reveal to them abundance of peace and truth. Isaiah 41, 10 through 13. Fear not, for I am with you. Be not dismayed, for I am your God. I will strengthen you. I will help you. I will uphold you with my righteous right hand. Behold, all who are incensed against you shall be put to shame and confounded. Those who strive against you shall be as nothing and shall perish. You shall seek those who contend with you, but you shall not find them. Those who war against you shall be as nothing at all. For I, the Lord your God, hold your right hand. It is I who say to you, fear not. I am the one who helps you. Isaiah 40, 27 through 31. Why do you say, O Jacob, and speak, O Israel, my way is hidden from the Lord, and my right is disregarded by my God? Have you not known? Have you not heard? The Lord is the everlasting God, the creator of the ends of the earth. He does not faint or grow weary. His understanding is unsearchable. He gives power to the faint, and to him who has no might, he increases strength. Even youths shall faint and be weary, and young men shall fall exhausted. But they who wait for the Lord shall renew their strength. They shall mount up with wings like eagles. They shall run and not be weary. They shall walk and not faint.
Matthew chapter 11, 28 through 30. Come to me, all who labor and are heavily burdened, and I will give you rest. Take my yoke upon you and learn from me, for I am gentle and humble in heart, and you will find rest for your souls. For my yoke is easy and my burden is light. Psalm 91. He who dwells in the secret place of the Most High will rest in the shadow of the Almighty. I will say of Yahweh, He is my refuge and my fortress, my God in whom I trust. For He will deliver you from the snare of the fowler and from the deadly pestilence. He will cover you with His feathers. Under His wings you will take refuge. His faithfulness is your shield and rampart. You shall not be afraid of the terror by night, nor of the arrow that flies by day, nor of the pestilence that walks in darkness, nor of the destruction that wastes at noonday. 1,000 may fall at your side, and 10,000 at your right hand, but it will not come near you. You will only look with your eyes and see the recompense of the wicked. Because you have made Yahweh your refuge and the Most High your dwelling place, no evil shall happen to you, neither shall any plague come near your dwelling. For He will put His angels in charge of you to guard you in all your ways. They will bear you up in their hands so that you won't dash your foot against a stone. You will tread on the lion and the cobra. You will trample the young lion and the serpent underfoot. Because He has set His love on me, therefore I will deliver him. I will set him on high because he has known my name. He will call on me and I will answer him. I will be with him in trouble. I will deliver him and honor him. I will satisfy him with long life and show him my salvation. Romans chapter 8, 16 through 18. The Spirit Himself testifies with our spirit that we are children of God. And if children, then heirs, heirs of God, and joint heirs with Christ, if indeed we suffer with Him, that we may also be glorified with Him. For I consider that the sufferings of this present time are not worthy to be compared with the glory which will be revealed toward us. John chapter 14, 25 through 27. These things I have spoken to you while I am still with you. But the Helper, the Holy Spirit, whom the Father will send in my name, He will teach you all things and bring to your remembrance all that I have said to you. Peace I leave with you. My peace I give to you. Not as the world gives do I give to you. Let not your hearts be troubled, neither let them be afraid. Romans chapter 5. 1 through 5. Therefore, since we have been justified by faith, we have peace with God through our Lord Jesus Christ. Through Him, we have also obtained access by faith into this grace in which we stand, and we rejoice in hope of the glory of God. Not only that, but we rejoice in our sufferings, knowing that suffering produces endurance, and endurance produces character,
And character produces hope. And hope does not put us to shame, because God's love has been poured into our hearts through the Holy Spirit who has been given to us. Second Corinthians chapter 13, verse 11. Finally, brothers, rejoice. Aim for restoration. Comfort one another. Agree with one another. Live in peace, and the God of love and peace will be with you. Isaiah chapter 53, verse 5. But he was wounded for our transgressions. He was crushed for our iniquities. Upon him was the chastisement that brought us peace, and with his stripes we are healed. Psalm chapter 37, verse 37. Mark the blameless and behold the upright, for there is a future for the man of peace. Hebrews chapter 12, verse 11. For the moment, all discipline seems painful rather than pleasant. But later, it yields the peaceful fruit of righteousness to those who have been trained by it. Matthew chapter 6, 25 through 33. Therefore I tell you, do not be anxious about your life, what you will eat or what you will drink, nor about your body, what you will put on. Is not life more than food, and the body more than clothing? Look at the birds of the air. They neither sow nor reap, nor gather into barns, and yet your heavenly Father feeds them. Are you not of more value than they? And which of you, by being anxious, can add a single hour to his span of life? And why are you anxious about clothing? Consider the lilies of the field, how they grow. They neither toil nor spin. Yet I tell you, even Solomon in all his glory was not arrayed like one of these. But if God so clothes the grass of the field, which today is alive and tomorrow is thrown into the oven, will he not much more clothe you, O you of little faith? Therefore, do not be anxious, saying, what shall we eat, or what shall we drink, or what shall we wear? For the Gentiles seek after these things, and your heavenly Father knows that you need them all. But seek first the kingdom of God and his righteousness, and all these things will be added to you.

Psalm chapter 126, 5 through 6. Those who sow in tears shall reap with shouts of joy. He who goes out weeping, bearing the seed for sowing, shall come home with shouts of joy, bringing his sheaves with him. Psalm 16, 5 through 11. The Lord is my chosen portion and my cup. You hold my lot. The lines have fallen for me in pleasant places. Indeed, I have a beautiful inheritance. I bless the Lord who gives me counsel. In the night also my heart instructs me. I have set the Lord always before me. Because he is at my right hand, I shall not be shaken. Therefore my heart is glad, and my whole being rejoices. My flesh also dwells secure. For you will not abandon my soul to Sheol, or let your Holy One see corruption. You make known to me the path of life. In your presence there's fullness of joy. At your right hand are pleasures forevermore. John 16:33. I have said these things to you, that in me you may have peace. In the world you will have tribulation, but take heart. I have overcome the world. First Peter chapter 5, 6 through 7. Humble yourselves, therefore, under the mighty hand of God, so that at the proper time he may exalt you. Casting all your anxieties on him, because he cares for you.

Lamentations 3:22-23. The steadfast love of the Lord never ceases. His mercies never come to an end. They are new every morning. Great is your faithfulness.

Psalm 32, 7 and 10. You are a hiding place for me. You preserve me from trouble. You surround me with shouts of deliverance. Many are the sorrows of the wicked, but steadfast love surrounds the one who trusts in the Lord. Jeremiah 17, 7 through 8. Blessed is the man who trusts in the Lord, whose trust is the Lord. He is like a tree planted by water that sends out its roots by the stream and does not fear when heat comes, for its leaves remain green and is not anxious in the year of drought, for it does not cease to bear fruit. Romans 8, 26 through 30. Likewise, the Spirit helps us in our weakness, for we do not know what to pray for as we ought, but the Spirit Himself intercedes for us with groanings too deep for words. And he who searches hearts knows what is the mind of the Spirit, because the Spirit intercedes for the saints according to the will of God. And we know that for those who love God, all things work together for good, for those who are called according to his purpose. For those whom he foreknew, he also predestined to be conformed to the image of his Son, in order that he might be the firstborn among many brothers. And those whom he predestined, he also called. And those whom he called, he also justified. And those whom he justified, he also glorified. Romans chapter 8, 35 through 39. Who shall separate us from the love of Christ? Shall tribulation, or distress, or persecution, or famine, or nakedness, or danger, or sword? As it is written, for your sake we are being killed all day long. We are regarded as sheep to be slaughtered. No, in all these things we are more than conquerors through him who loved us. For I am sure that neither death nor life, nor angels nor rulers, nor things present nor things to come, nor powers, nor height nor depth, nor anything else in all creation will be able to separate us from the love of God in Christ Jesus our Lord. Romans 10, 9 through 13. If you confess with your mouth that Jesus is Lord, and believe in your heart that God raised him from the dead, you will be saved. For with the heart one believes and is justified, and with the mouth one confesses and is saved. For the scripture says, everyone who believes in him will not be put to shame. For there is no distinction between Jew and Greek, for the same Lord is Lord of all, bestowing his riches on all who call on him. For everyone who calls on the name of the Lord will be saved. Psalm chapter 9, 9 through 12. The Lord is a stronghold for the oppressed, a stronghold in times of trouble. And those who know your name put their trust in you. For you, O Lord, have not forsaken those who seek you.
sing praises to the Lord, who sits enthroned in Zion. Tell among the peoples his deeds, for he who avenges blood is mindful of them. He does not forget the cry of the afflicted. Proverbs 3:1-12. My son, do not forget my teaching, but let your heart keep my commands. For length of days and years of life and peace they will add to you. Let not steadfast love and faithfulness forsake you. Bind them around your neck. Write them on the tablet of your heart. So you will find favor and good success in the sight of God and man. Trust in the Lord with all your heart, and do not lean on your own understanding. In all your ways acknowledge him, and he will make straight your paths. Be not wise in your own eyes. Fear the Lord, and turn away from evil. It will be healing to your flesh and refreshment to your bones. Honor the Lord with your wealth and with the first fruits of all your produce. Then your barns will be filled with plenty, and your vats will be bursting with wine. My son, do not despise the Lord's discipline or be weary of his reproof. For the Lord reproves him who he loves, as a father the son in whom he delights. James 5:13-16. Is anyone among you suffering? Let him pray. Is anyone cheerful? Let him sing praise. Is anyone among you sick? Let him call for the elders of the church, and let them pray over him, anointing him with oil in the name of the Lord. And the prayer of faith will save the one who is sick, and the Lord will raise him up. And if he has committed sins, he will be forgiven. Therefore, confess your sins to one another, and pray for one another that you may be healed. The prayer of a righteous person has great power as it is working. Matthew 7:7-11. Ask, and it will be given to you. Seek, and you will find. Knock, and it will be opened to you. For everyone who asks receives, and the one who seeks finds, and to the one who knocks it will be opened. Or which one of you, if his son asks him for bread, will give him a stone? Or if he asks for a fish, will give him a serpent? If you then, who are evil, know how to give good gifts to your children, how much more will your Father who is in heaven give good things to those who ask him? Psalm 103:1-12. Bless the Lord, O my soul, and all that is within me. Bless his holy name. Bless the Lord, O my soul, and forget not all his benefits, who forgives all your iniquity, who heals all your diseases, who redeems your life from the pit, who crowns you with steadfast love and mercy, who satisfies you with good so that your youth is renewed like the eagles. The Lord works righteousness and justice for all who are oppressed. He made known his ways to Moses,
his acts to the people of Israel. The Lord is merciful and gracious, slow to anger and abounding in steadfast love. He will not always chide, nor will he keep his anger forever. He does not deal with us according to our sins, nor repay us according to our iniquities. For as high as the heavens are above the earth, so great is his steadfast love toward those who fear him. As far as the east is from the west, so far does he remove our transgressions from us. As a father shows compassion to his children, so the Lord shows compassion to those who fear him. Psalm 107, 13 through 16. Then they cried to the Lord in their trouble, and he delivered them from their distress. He brought them out of darkness and the shadow of death, and burst their bonds apart. Let them thank the Lord for his steadfast love, for his wondrous works to the children of man. For he shatters the doors of bronze and cuts into the bars of iron. John 14, 1-7. Let not your hearts be troubled. Believe in God. Believe also in me. In my Father's house are many rooms. If it were not so, would I have told you that I go to prepare a place for you? And if I go and prepare a place for you, I will come again and will take you to myself, that where I am, you may also be. And you know the way to where I am going. Thomas said to him, Lord, we do not know where you are going. How can we know the way? Jesus said to him, I am the way, and the truth, and the life. No one comes to the Father except through me. If you had known me, you would have known my Father also. From now on, you do know him and have seen him. John 14, 12-21. Truly, truly I say to you, whoever believes in me will also do the works that I do. And greater works than these will he do, because I am going to the Father. Whatever you ask in my name, this I will do, that the Father may be glorified in the Son. If you ask me anything in my name, I will do it. If you love me, you will keep my commandments. And I will ask the Father, and he will give you another helper to be with you forever, even the Spirit of truth, whom the world cannot receive because it neither sees him nor knows him. You know him, for he dwells with you and will be in you. I will not leave you as orphans. I will come to you. Yet a little while and the world will see me no more. But you will see me. Because I live, you also will live. In that day you will know that I am in my Father, and you in me, and I in you. Whoever has my commandments and keeps them, he it is who loves me. And he who loves me will be loved by my Father, and I will love him and manifest myself to him. Mark 10, 27-31. Jesus looked at them and said, with man it is impossible, but not with God. For all things are possible with God. Peter began to say to him, see, we have left everything and followed you.
Jesus said, "Truly, I say to you, there is no one who has left house or brothers or sisters or mother or father or children or lands for my sake and for the gospel, who will not receive 100-fold now in this time, houses and brothers and sisters and mothers and children and lands, with persecutions, and in the age to come eternal life. But many who are first will be last, and the last will be first." Matthew 24:12-13. "And because lawlessness will be increased, the love of many will grow cold. But the one who endures to the end will be saved." John 15:1-11. "I am the true vine, and my Father is the vine dresser. Every branch in me that does not bear fruit, he takes away. And every branch that does bear fruit, he prunes, that it may bear more fruit. Already you are clean because of the word that I have spoken to you. Abide in me, and I in you. As the branch cannot bear fruit by itself, unless it abides in the vine, neither can you, unless you abide in me. I am the vine, you are the branches. Whoever abides in me and I in him, he it is that bears much fruit. For apart from me, you can do nothing. If anyone does not abide in me, he is thrown away like a branch and withers, and the branches are gathered, thrown into the fire and burned. If you abide in me and my words abide in you, ask whatever you wish, and it will be done for you. By this my Father is glorified, that you bear much fruit, and so prove to be my disciples. As the Father has loved me, so have I loved you. Abide in my love. If you keep my commandments, you will abide in my love, just as I have kept my Father's commandments and abide in his love. These things I have spoken to you, that my joy may be in you, and that your joy may be full." 2 Peter 1:3-11. "His divine power has granted to us all things that pertain to life and godliness, through the knowledge of him who called us to his own glory and excellence, by which he granted to us his precious and very great promises, so that through them you may become partakers of the divine nature, having escaped from the corruption that is in the world because of sinful desire. For this very reason, make every effort to supplement your faith with virtue, and virtue with knowledge, and knowledge with self-control, and self-control with steadfastness, and steadfastness with godliness, and godliness with brotherly affection, and brotherly affection with love. For if these qualities are yours and are increasing, they keep you from being ineffective or unfruitful in the knowledge of our Lord Jesus Christ. For whoever lacks these qualities is so nearsighted that he is blind, having forgotten that he was cleansed from his former sins. Therefore, brothers, be all the more diligent to confirm your calling and election. For if you practice these qualities, you will never fall. For in this way there will be richly provided for you an entrance into the eternal kingdom of our Lord and Savior Jesus Christ." Job 36:10-11. "He opens their ears to instruction and commands that they return from iniquity. If they listen and serve him, they complete their days in prosperity
and their years in pleasantness. Psalm 46, 1 through 7. God is our refuge and strength, a very present help in trouble. Therefore, we will not fear though the earth gives way, though the mountains be moved into the heart of the sea, though its waters roar and foam, though the mountains tremble at its swelling. There is a river whose streams make glad the city of God, the holy habitation of the Most High. God is in the midst of her. She shall not be moved. God will help her when morning dawns. The nations rage, the kingdoms totter. He utters his voice, the earth melts. The Lord of hosts is with us. The God of Jacob is our fortress. Romans chapter 6, 5 through 14. For if we have been united with him in a death like his, we shall certainly be united with him in a resurrection like his. We know that our old self was crucified with him in order that the body of sin might be brought to nothing, so that we would no longer be enslaved to sin. For one who has died has been set free from sin. Now, if we have died with Christ, we believe that we will also live with him. We know that Christ, being raised from the dead, will never die again. Death no longer has dominion over him. For the death he died to sin once for all. But the life he lives to God. So you also must consider yourselves dead to sin, and alive to God in Christ Jesus. Let not sin, therefore, reign in your mortal body, to make you obey its passions. Do not present your members to sin as instruments for unrighteousness, but present yourselves to God as those who have been brought from death to life, and your members to God as instruments for righteousness. For sin will have no dominion over you, since you are not under law, but under grace.

Psalm 147, 1 through 6. Praise the Lord, for it is good to sing praises to our God, for it is pleasant, and a song of praise is fitting. The Lord builds up Jerusalem. He gathers the outcasts of Israel. He heals the brokenhearted and binds up their wounds. He determines the number of the stars. He gives to all of them their names. Great is our Lord, and abundant in power. His understanding is beyond measure. The Lord lifts up the humble. He casts the wicked to the ground. Revelation 21, 1 through 7. Then I saw a new heaven and a new earth. For the first heaven and the first earth had passed away, and the sea was no more. And I saw the holy city, New Jerusalem, coming down out of heaven from God, prepared as a bride adorned for her husband. And I heard a loud voice from the throne saying, "Behold, the dwelling place of God is with man. He will dwell with them, and they will be his people, and God himself will be with them as their God. He will wipe away every tear from their eyes, and death shall be no more. Neither shall there be mourning, nor crying, nor pain anymore. For the former things have passed away." And he who was seated on the throne said, "Behold, I am making all things new." Also he said, "Write this down, for these words are trustworthy and true." And he said to me, "It is done. I am the Alpha and the Omega, the beginning and the end. To the thirsty I will give from the spring of the water of life without payment. The one who conquers will have this heritage, and I will be his God, and he will be my son." Galatians 6, 8 through 10. For the one who sows to his own flesh will from the flesh reap corruption. But the one who sows to the Spirit will from the Spirit reap eternal life. And let us not grow weary of doing good, for in due season we will reap if we do not give up. So then, as we have opportunity, let us do good to everyone, and especially to those who are of the household of faith. Psalm 138. I give you thanks, O Lord, with my whole heart. Before the gods I sing your praise. I bow down toward your holy temple and give thanks to your name for your steadfast love and your faithfulness. For you have exalted above all things your name and your word. On the day I called, you answered me. My strength of soul you increased. All the kings of the earth shall give you thanks, O Lord, for they have heard the words of your mouth, and they shall sing of the ways of the Lord. For great is the glory of the Lord. For though the Lord is high, he regards the lowly, but the haughty he knows from afar. Though I walk in the midst of trouble, you preserve my life. You stretch out your hand against the wrath of my enemies, and your right hand delivers me. The Lord will fulfill his purpose for me. Your steadfast love, O Lord, endures forever. Do not forsake the work of your hands.
1 John 2:24 through 25. Let what you heard from the beginning abide in you. If what you heard from the beginning abides in you, then you too will abide in the Son and in the Father. And this is the promise that he made to us: eternal life. John chapter 6, 47 through 51. Truly, truly I say to you, whoever believes has eternal life. I am the bread of life. Your fathers ate the manna in the wilderness, and they died. This is the bread that comes down from heaven, so that one may eat of it and not die. I am the living bread that came down from heaven. If anyone eats of this bread, he will live forever. And the bread that I will give for the life of the world is my flesh. Matthew 6, 14 through 15. For if you forgive others their trespasses, your heavenly Father will also forgive you. But if you do not forgive others their trespasses, neither will your Father forgive your trespasses. Psalm 55, 22. Cast your burden on the Lord, and he will sustain you. He will never permit the righteous to be moved. Isaiah 52, 12. For you shall not go out in haste, and you shall not go in flight. For the Lord will go before you, and the God of Israel will be your rear guard. Psalm 32, 8. I will instruct you and teach you in the way you should go. I will counsel you with my eye upon you. Isaiah 30, 18 through 21. Therefore the Lord waits to be gracious to you, and therefore he exalts himself to show mercy to you. For the Lord is a God of justice. Blessed are all those who wait for him. For a people shall dwell in Zion, in Jerusalem. You shall weep no more. He will surely be gracious to you at the sound of your cry. As soon as he hears it, he answers you. And though the Lord give you the bread of adversity and the water of affliction, yet your teacher will not hide himself anymore, but your eyes shall see your teacher, and your ears shall hear a word behind you saying, this is the way, walk in it, when you turn to the right or when you turn to the left. Philippians chapter 1, verse 6. And I am sure of this, that he who began a good work in you will bring it to completion at the day of Jesus Christ. Isaiah 26, verse 3. You keep him in perfect peace whose mind is stayed on you, because he trusts in you. John chapter 11, 25 through 26. Jesus said to her, I am the resurrection and the life. Whoever believes in me, though he die, yet shall he live. And everyone who lives and believes in me shall never die. Second Corinthians 4, 16 through

Philippians 3:20-21. But our citizenship is in heaven, and from it we await a Savior, the Lord Jesus Christ, who will transform our lowly body to be like his glorious body by the power that enables him even to subject all things to himself. Matthew 5:2-11. And he opened his mouth and taught them, saying, "Blessed are the poor in spirit, for theirs is the kingdom of heaven. Blessed are those who mourn, for they shall be comforted. Blessed are the meek, for they shall inherit the earth. Blessed are those who hunger and thirst for righteousness, for they shall be satisfied. Blessed are the merciful, for they shall receive mercy. Blessed are the pure in heart, for they shall see God. Blessed are the peacemakers, for they shall be called sons of God. Blessed are those who are persecuted for righteousness' sake, for theirs is the kingdom of heaven. Blessed are you when others revile you and persecute you and utter all kinds of evil against you falsely on my account. Rejoice and be glad, for your reward is great in heaven, for so they persecuted the prophets who were before you." First John 4:4. Little children, you are from God and have overcome them, for he who is in you is greater than he who is in the world. Matthew 10:39-42. Whoever finds his life will lose it, and whoever loses his life for my sake will find it. Whoever receives you receives me, and whoever receives me receives him who sent me. The one who receives a prophet because he is a prophet will receive a prophet's reward, and the one who receives a righteous person because he is a righteous person will receive a righteous person's reward. And whoever gives one of these little ones even a cup of cold water because he is a disciple, truly I say to you, he will by no means lose his reward. Psalm 145:13-19. The Lord is faithful in all his words and kind in all his works. The Lord upholds all who are falling and raises up all who are bowed down. The eyes of all look to you, and you give them their food in due season. You open your hand, you satisfy the desire of every living thing. The Lord is righteous in all his ways and kind in all his works. The Lord is near to all who call on him, to all who call on him in truth. He fulfills the desire of those who fear him. He also hears their cry and saves them. First Corinthians 10:13. No temptation has overtaken you that is not common to man. God is faithful, and he will not let you be tempted beyond your ability. But with the temptation, he will also provide the way of escape, that you may be able to endure it. Second Peter 3:8-9. But do not overlook this one fact, beloved, that with the Lord, one day is as 1,000 years, and 1,000

years as one day. The Lord is not slow to fulfill his promise, as some count slowness, but is patient toward you, not wishing that any should perish, but that all should reach repentance. Matthew 28:18-20. And Jesus came and said to them, "All authority in heaven and on earth has been given to me. Go therefore and make disciples of all nations, baptizing them in the name of the Father and of the Son and of the Holy Spirit, teaching them to observe all that I have commanded you. And behold, I am with you always, to the end of the age." Mark 16:15-18. And he said to them, "Go into all the world and proclaim the gospel to the whole creation. Whoever believes and is baptized will be saved, but whoever does not believe will be condemned. And these signs will accompany those who believe. In my name they will cast out demons, they will speak in new tongues, they will pick up serpents with their hands, and if they drink any deadly poison, it will not hurt them. They will lay their hands on the sick, and they will recover." Second Timothy 4:8. "Henceforth there is laid up for me the crown of righteousness, which the Lord, the righteous judge, will award me on that day. And not only to me, but also to all who have loved his appearing." First Corinthians 6:14. "And God raised the Lord and will also raise us up by his power." Second Corinthians 4:14. "He who raised the Lord Jesus will raise us also with Jesus and bring us with you into his presence." James 1:12. "Blessed is the man who remains steadfast under trial, for when he has stood the test, he will receive the crown of life, which God has promised to those who love him." 1 Peter 4:1-2. "Since therefore Christ suffered in the flesh, arm yourselves with the same way of thinking. For whoever has suffered in the flesh has ceased from sin, so as to live for the rest of the time in the flesh, no longer for human passions, but for the will of God." First John 3:1-3. "See what kind of love the Father has given to us, that we should be called children of God, and so we are. The reason why the world does not know us is that it did not know him. Beloved, we are God's children now, and what we will be has not yet appeared. But we know that when he appears, we shall be like him, because we shall see him as he is. And everyone who thus hopes in him purifies himself as he is pure." Colossians 3:1-4. "If then you have been raised with Christ, seek the things that are above, where Christ is, seated at the right hand of God. Set your minds on things that are above, not on things that are on earth. For you have died, and your life is hidden with Christ in God. When Christ, who is your life, appears, then you also will appear with him in glory." 2 Peter 3:13. "But according to his
promise we are waiting for new heavens and a new earth in which righteousness dwells. John chapter 10, 9 through 11. I am the door. If anyone enters by me, he will be saved and will go in and out and find pasture. The thief comes only to steal and kill and destroy. I came that they may have life and have it abundantly. I am the good shepherd. The good shepherd lays down his life for the sheep. Romans chapter 6, 22 through 23. But now that you have been set free from sin and have become slaves of God, the fruit you get leads to sanctification, and its end, eternal life. For the wages of sin is death, but the free gift of God is eternal life in Christ Jesus our Lord. Numbers 23:19. God is not man that he should lie, or a son of man that he should change his mind. Has he said, and will he not do it? Or has he spoken, and will he not fulfill it? Psalm 121. I lift up my eyes to the hills. From where does my help come? My help comes from the Lord, who made heaven and earth. He will not let your foot be moved. He who keeps you will not slumber. Behold, he who keeps Israel will neither slumber nor sleep. The Lord is your keeper. The Lord is your shade on your right hand. The sun shall not strike you by day, nor the moon by night. The Lord will keep you from all evil. He will keep your life. The Lord will keep your going out and your coming in from this time forth and forevermore. Psalm 1, 1 through 3. Blessed is the man who walks not in the counsel of the wicked, nor stands in the way of sinners, nor sits in the seat of scoffers. But his delight is in the law of the Lord, and on his law he meditates day and night. He is like a tree planted by streams of water that yields its fruit in its season, and its leaf does not wither. In all that he does, he prospers.

Romans chapter 1, 16 through 17. For I am not ashamed of the gospel, for it is the power of God for salvation to everyone who believes, to the Jew first and also to the Greek. For in it the righteousness of God is revealed from faith for faith, as it is written, the righteous shall live by faith. Second Corinthians chapter 1, 3 through 5. Blessed be the God and Father of our Lord Jesus Christ, the Father of mercies and God of all comfort, who comforts us in all our affliction, so that we may be able to comfort those who are in any affliction with the comfort with which we ourselves are comforted by God. For as we share abundantly in Christ's sufferings, so through Christ we share abundantly in comfort too. Second Corinthians chapter 5, verse 17. Therefore, if anyone is in Christ, he is a new creation. The old has passed away. Behold, the new has come. John chapter 10, 27 through 30. My sheep hear my voice, and I know them, and they follow me. I give them eternal life, and they will never perish, and no one will snatch them out of my hand. My Father, who has given them to me, is greater than all, and no one is able to snatch them out of the Father's hand. I and the Father are one. Acts chapter 1, 7 through 8. It is not for you to know times or seasons that the Father has fixed by his own authority, but you will receive power when the Holy Spirit comes upon you, and you will be my witnesses in Jerusalem and in all Judea and Samaria and to the end of the earth. 2 Corinthians chapter 1, 20 through 22. For all the promises of God find their yes in him. That is why it is through him that we utter our amen to God for his glory. And it is God who establishes us with you in Christ, and has anointed us, and who has also put his seal on us, and given us his Spirit in our hearts as a guarantee. Acts chapter 2, 38 through 39. And Peter said to them, repent and be baptized, every one of you, in the name of Jesus Christ, for the forgiveness of your sins, and you will receive the gift of the Holy Spirit. For the promise is for you and for your children, and for all who are far off, everyone whom the Lord our God calls to himself. Deuteronomy 26, 17 through 19. You have declared today that the Lord is your God, and that you will walk in his ways, and keep his statutes and his commandments and his rules, and will obey his voice. And the Lord has declared today that you are a people for his treasured possession, as he has promised you, and that you are to keep all his commandments, and that he will set you in praise and in fame and in honor high above all nations that he has made, and that you shall be a people holy to the Lord your God, as he promised. Hebrews chapter 10, 19 through 23. Therefore, brothers,
Since we have confidence to enter the holy places by the blood of Jesus, by the new and living way that he opened for us through the curtain, that is through his flesh, and since we have a great priest over the house of God, let us draw near with a true heart in full assurance of faith, with our hearts sprinkled clean from an evil conscience, and our bodies washed with pure water. Let us hold fast the confession of our hope without wavering, for he who promised is faithful. Exodus 14:13-14. And Moses said to the people, "Fear not, stand firm, and see the salvation of the Lord, which he will work for you today. For the Egyptians whom you see today, you shall never see again. The Lord will fight for you, and you have only to be silent." Isaiah 43:1-3. But now, thus says the Lord, he who created you, O Jacob, he who formed you, O Israel, fear not, for I have redeemed you. I have called you by name. You are mine. When you pass through the waters, I will be with you, and through the rivers, they shall not overwhelm you. When you walk through fire, you shall not be burned, and the flame shall not consume you. For I am the Lord your God, the Holy One of Israel, your Savior. Isaiah 54:10. For the mountains may depart and the hills be removed, but my steadfast love shall not depart from you, and my covenant of peace shall not be removed, says the Lord, who has compassion on you. Isaiah 54:13-14. All your children shall be taught by the Lord, and great shall be the peace of your children. In righteousness you shall be established. You shall be far from oppression, for you shall not fear, and from terror, for it shall not come near you. And great shall be the peace of your children. In righteousness you shall be established. You shall be far from oppression, for you shall not fear, and from terror, for it shall not come near you. Isaiah 54:13-14. No weapon that is fashioned against you shall succeed, and you shall refute every tongue that rises against you in judgment. This is the heritage of the servants of the Lord, and their vindication from me, declares the Lord. Isaiah 58:6-12. Is not this the fast that I choose? To loose the bonds of wickedness, to undo the straps of the yoke, to let the oppressed go free, and to break every yoke? Is it not to share your bread with the hungry and bring the homeless poor into your house? When you see the naked, to cover him, and not to hide yourself from your own flesh? Then shall your light break forth like the dawn, and your healing shall spring up speedily. Your righteousness shall go before you. The glory of the Lord shall be your rear guard. Then you shall call, and the Lord will answer. You shall cry, and he will say, "Here I am." If you take away the yoke from your midst,
the pointing of the finger and speaking wickedness. If you pour yourself out for the hungry and satisfy the desire of the afflicted, then shall your light rise in the darkness, and your gloom be as the noonday. And the Lord will guide you continually and satisfy your desire in scorched places and make your bones strong. And you shall be like a watered garden, like a spring of water whose waters do not fail. And your ancient ruins shall be rebuilt. You shall raise up the foundations of many generations. You shall be called the repairer of the breach, the restorer of streets to dwell in. James 1, 2 through 5. Count it all joy, my brothers, when you meet trials of various kinds. For you know that the testing of your faith produces steadfastness. And let steadfastness have its full effect, that you may be perfect and complete, lacking in nothing. If any of you lacks wisdom, let him ask God, who gives generously to all without reproach, and it will be given him. James chapter 4, 7 through 8 and verse 10. Submit yourselves therefore to God. Resist the devil and he will flee from you. Draw near to God and he will draw near to you. Humble yourselves before the Lord and he will exalt you. First John chapter 1, verse 9. If we confess our sins, he is faithful and just to forgive us our sins and to cleanse us from all unrighteousness. 2 Chronicles chapter 7, 14 through 16. If my people who are called by my name humble themselves and pray and seek my face and turn from their wicked ways, then I will hear from heaven and will forgive their sin and heal their land. Now my eyes will be open and my ears attentive to the prayer that is made in this place. For now I have chosen and consecrated this house that my name may be there forever. My eyes and my heart will be there for all time. Deuteronomy chapter 31, 6 through 8. Be strong and courageous. Do not fear or be in dread of them, for it is the Lord your God who goes with you. He will not leave you or forsake you. Then Moses summoned Joshua and said to him in the sight of all Israel, be strong and courageous. For you shall go with this people into the land that the Lord has sworn to their fathers to give them, and you shall put them in possession of it. It is the Lord who goes before you. He will be with you. He will not leave you or forsake you. Do not fear or be dismayed. Jeremiah 29, 11 through 14. For I know the plans I have for you, declares the Lord. Plans for welfare and not for evil, to give you a future and a hope. Then you will call upon me and come and pray to me, and I will hear you. You will seek me and find me, when you seek me with all your heart. I will be found by you, declares the Lord. John chapter 3, 16 through 17.
For God so loved the world that he gave his only Son, that whoever believes in him should not perish, but have eternal life. For God did not send his Son into the world to condemn the world, but in order that the world might be saved through him. John chapter 8, 34 through 36. Jesus answered them, "Truly, truly, I say to you, everyone who practices sin is a slave to sin. The slave does not remain in the house forever. The Son remains forever. So if the Son sets you free, you will be free indeed." Malachi chapter 3, 10 through 12. "Bring the full tithe into the storehouse, that there may be food in my house, and thereby put me to the test, says the Lord of hosts, if I will not open the windows of heaven for you and pour down for you a blessing until there is no more need. I will rebuke the devourer for you, so that it will not destroy the fruits of your soil, and your vine in the field shall not fail to bear, says the Lord of hosts. Then all nations will call you blessed, for you will be a land of delight, says the Lord of hosts." Mark chapter 11, 22 through 26. And Jesus answered them, "Have faith in God. Truly I say to you, whoever says to this mountain, 'Be taken up and thrown into the sea,' and does not doubt in his heart, but believes that what he says will come to pass, it will be done for him. Therefore I tell you, whatever you ask in prayer, believe that you have received it, and it will be yours. And whenever you stand praying, forgive if you have anything against anyone, so that your Father also who is in heaven may forgive you your trespasses.

Joshua chapter 1, 6 through 9. Be strong and courageous, for you shall cause this people to inherit the land that I swore to their fathers to give them. Only be strong and very courageous, being careful to do according to all the law that Moses, my servant, commanded you. Do not turn from it to the right hand or to the left, that you may have good success wherever you go. This book of the law shall not depart from your mouth, but you shall meditate on it day and night, so that you may be careful to do according to all that is written in it. For then you will make your way prosperous, and then you will have good success. Have I not commanded you? Be strong and courageous. Do not be frightened, and do not be dismayed, for the Lord your God is with you wherever you go. Philippians chapter 4, 19 through 20. And my God will supply every need of yours according to his riches and glory in Christ Jesus. To our God and Father be glory forever and ever. Amen. Psalm chapter 37, 3 through 11. Trust in the Lord and do good. Dwell in the land and befriend faithfulness. Delight yourself in the Lord, and he will give you the desires of your heart. Commit your way to the Lord. Trust in him, and he will act. He will bring forth your righteousness as the light, and your justice as the noonday. Be still before the Lord, and wait patiently for him. Fret not yourself over the one who prospers in his way, over the man who carries out evil devices. Refrain from anger and forsake wrath. Fret not yourself. It tends only to evil. For the evildoers shall be cut off, but those who wait for the Lord shall inherit the land. In just a little while, the wicked will be no more. Though you look carefully at his place, he will not be there. But the meek shall inherit the land and delight themselves in abundant peace. Psalm chapter 50, 14 through 15. Offer to God a sacrifice of thanksgiving, and perform your vows to the Most High, and call upon me in the day of trouble. I will deliver you, and you shall glorify me.

Revelation chapter 2, 5 through 7. Remember, therefore, from where you have fallen. Repent and do the works you did at first. If not, I will come to you and remove your lampstand from its place, unless you repent. Yet this you have. You hate the works of the Nicolaitans, which I also hate. He who has an ear, let him hear what the Spirit says to the churches. To the one who conquers, I will grant to eat of the tree of life, which is in the paradise of God. Revelation chapter 2, 10 through 11. Be faithful unto death, and I will give you the crown of life. He who has an ear, let him hear what the Spirit says to the churches. The one who conquers will not be hurt by the second death. Revelation chapter 2, verse 17. He who has an ear, let him hear what the Spirit says to the churches. To the one who conquers, I will give some of the hidden manna. And I will give him a white stone with a new name written on the stone that no one knows except the one who receives it. Revelation chapter 2, 26 through 29. The one who conquers and who keeps my works until the end, to him I will give authority over the nations, and he will rule them with a rod of iron, as when earthen pots are broken in pieces, even as I myself have received authority from my Father, and I will give him the morning star. He who has an ear, let him hear what the Spirit says to the churches. Revelation chapter 3, verse 5. The one who conquers will be clothed thus in white garments, and I will never blot out his name from the book of life. I will confess his name before my Father and before his angels. He who has an ear, let him hear what the Spirit says to the churches. Revelation chapter 3, 10 through 13. Because you have kept my word about patient endurance, I will keep you from the hour of trial that is coming on the whole world, to try those who dwell on the earth. I am coming soon. Hold fast what you have, so that no one may seize your crown. The one who conquers, I will make him a pillar in the temple of my God. Never shall he go out of it. And I will write on him the name of my God and the name of the city of my God, the New Jerusalem, which comes down from my God out of heaven, and my own new name. He who has an ear, let him hear what the Spirit says to the churches. Revelation chapter 3, 20 through 22. Behold, I stand at the door and knock. If anyone hears my voice and opens the door, I will come in to him and eat with him, and he with me. The one who conquers, I will grant him to sit with me on my throne, as I also conquered and sat down with my Father on his throne. He who has an ear, let him hear what the Spirit says to the churches. First Peter chapter 3, 10 through 12.
Whoever desires to love life and see good days, let him keep his tongue from evil and his lips from speaking deceit. Let him turn away from evil and do good. Let him seek peace and pursue it. For the eyes of the Lord are on the righteous, and his ears are open to their prayer. But the face of the Lord is against those who do evil. Philippians chapter 4, 4 through 9. Rejoice in the Lord always. Again, I will say, rejoice. Let your reasonableness be known to everyone. The Lord is at hand. Do not be anxious about anything, but in everything, by prayer and supplication, with thanksgiving, let your requests be known to God. And the peace of God, which surpasses all understanding, will guard your hearts and your minds in Christ Jesus. Finally, brothers, whatever is true, whatever is honorable, whatever is just, whatever is pure, whatever is lovely, whatever is commendable, if there is any excellence, if there is anything worthy of praise, think about these things. What you have learned and received and heard and seen in me, practice these things, and the God of peace will be with you. Psalm chapter 34, 15 through 19. The eyes of the Lord are toward the righteous, and his ears toward their cry. The face of the Lord is against those who do evil, to cut off the memory of them from the earth. When the righteous cry for help, the Lord hears and delivers them out of all their troubles. The Lord is near to the brokenhearted and saves the crushed in spirit. Many are the afflictions of the righteous, but the Lord delivers him out of them all. Jeremiah chapter 33, 2 through 3. Thus says the Lord who made the earth, the Lord who formed it to establish it. The Lord is his name. Call to me and I will answer you and will tell you great and hidden things that you have not known. Jeremiah chapter 33, verse 6. Behold, I will bring it health and cure, and I will cure them, and I will reveal to them abundance of peace and truth. Isaiah 41, 10 through 13. Fear not, for I am with you. Be not dismayed, for I am your God. I will strengthen you. I will help you. I will uphold you with my righteous right hand. Behold, all who are incensed against you shall be put to shame and confounded. Those who strive against you shall be as nothing and shall perish. You shall seek those who contend with you, but you shall not find them. Those who war against you shall be as nothing at all. For I, the Lord your God, hold your right hand. It is I who say to you, fear not. I am the one who helps you. Isaiah 40, 27 through 31. Why do you say, O Jacob, and speak, O Israel, my way is hidden from the Lord,
and my right is disregarded by my God. Have you not known? Have you not heard? The Lord is the everlasting God, the creator of the ends of the earth. He does not faint or grow weary. His understanding is unsearchable. He gives power to the faint, and to him who has no might, he increases strength. Even youths shall faint and be weary, and young men shall fall exhausted. But they who wait for the Lord shall renew their strength. They shall mount up with wings like eagles. They shall run and not be weary. They shall walk and not faint. Matthew chapter 11, 28 through 30. Come to me, all who labor and are heavily burdened, and I will give you rest. Take my yoke upon you and learn from me, for I am gentle and humble in heart, and you will find rest for your souls. For my yoke is easy and my burden is light. Psalm 91. He who dwells in the secret place of the Most High will rest in the shadow of the Almighty. I will say of Yahweh, He is my refuge and my fortress, my God in whom I trust. For He will deliver you from the snare of the fowler and from the deadly pestilence. He will cover you with His feathers. Under His wings you will take refuge. His faithfulness is your shield and rampart. You shall not be afraid of the terror by night, nor of the arrow that flies by day, nor of the pestilence that walks in darkness, nor of the destruction that wastes at noonday. 1,000 may fall at your side, and 10,000 at your right hand, but it will not come near you. You will only look with your eyes and see the recompense of the wicked. Because you have made Yahweh your refuge and the Most High your dwelling place, no evil shall happen to you, neither shall any plague come near your dwelling. For He will put His angels in charge of you to guard you in all your ways. They will bear you up in their hands so that you won't dash your foot against a stone. You will tread on the lion and the cobra. You will trample the young lion and the serpent underfoot. Because He has set His love on me, therefore I will deliver him. I will set him on high because he has known my name. He will call on me and I will answer him. I will be with him in trouble. I will deliver him and honor him. I will satisfy him with long life and show him my salvation. Romans chapter 8, 16 through 18. The Spirit Himself testifies with our spirit that we are children of God. And if children, then heirs, heirs of God, and joint heirs with Christ, if indeed we suffer with Him, that we may also be glorified with Him. For I consider that the sufferings of this present time are not worthy to be compared with the glory which will be revealed toward us. John chapter 14, 25 through 27. These things I have spoken to you while I am still with you. But the Helper, the Holy Spirit, whom the Father will send in my name, He will teach you all things and bring to your remembrance all that I have said to you. Peace I leave with you, my peace I give to you.
Not as the world gives do I give to you. Let not your hearts be troubled, neither let them be afraid. Romans chapter 5, 1 through 5. Therefore, since we have been justified by faith, we have peace with God through our Lord Jesus Christ. Through him, we have also obtained access by faith into this grace in which we stand, and we rejoice in hope of the glory of God. Not only that, but we rejoice in our sufferings, knowing that suffering produces endurance, and endurance produces character, and character produces hope, and hope does not put us to shame, because God's love has been poured into our hearts through the Holy Spirit who has been given to us. Second Corinthians chapter 13, verse 11. Finally, brothers, rejoice. Aim for restoration. Comfort one another. Agree with one another. Live in peace, and the God of love and peace will be with you. Isaiah chapter 53, verse 5. But he was wounded for our transgressions. He was crushed for our iniquities. Upon him was the chastisement that brought us peace, and with his stripes we are healed. Psalm chapter 37, verse 37. Mark the blameless and behold the upright, for there is a future for the man of peace. Hebrews chapter 12, verse 11. For the moment, all discipline seems painful rather than pleasant, but later it yields the peaceful fruit of righteousness to those who have been trained by it. Matthew chapter 6, 25 through 33. Therefore I tell you, do not be anxious about your life, what you will eat or what you will drink, nor about your body, what you will put on. Is not life more than food, and the body more than clothing? Look at the birds of the air. They neither sow nor reap, nor gather into barns, and yet your heavenly Father feeds them. Are you not of more value than they? And which of you, by being anxious, can add a single hour to his span of life? And why are you anxious about clothing? Consider the lilies of the field, how they grow. They neither toil nor spin. Yet I tell you, even Solomon in all his glory was not arrayed like one of these. But if God so clothes the grass of the field, which today is alive and tomorrow is thrown into the oven, will he not much more clothe you? O you of little faith. Therefore, do not be anxious, saying, what shall we eat, or what shall we drink, or what shall we wear? For the Gentiles seek after these things, and your heavenly Father knows that you need them all. But seek first the kingdom of God and his righteousness, and all these things will be added to you.

Psalm chapter 126, 5 through 6. Those who sow in tears shall reap with shouts of joy. He who goes out weeping, bearing the seed for sowing, shall come home with shouts of joy, bringing his sheaves with him. Psalm 16, 5 through 11. The Lord is my chosen portion and my cup. You hold my lot. The lines have fallen for me in pleasant places. Indeed, I have a beautiful inheritance. I bless the Lord who gives me counsel. In the night also my heart instructs me. I have set the Lord always before me. Because he is at my right hand, I shall not be shaken. Therefore my heart is glad, and my whole being rejoices. My flesh also dwells secure. For you will not abandon my soul to Sheol, or let your Holy One see corruption. You make known to me the path of life. In your presence there's fullness of joy. At your right hand are pleasures forevermore. John 16:33. I have said these things to you, that in me you may have peace. In the world you will have tribulation, but take heart. I have overcome the world. First Peter chapter 5, 6 through 7. Humble yourselves, therefore, under the mighty hand of God, so that at the proper time he may exalt you, casting all your anxieties on him, because he cares for you.

Lamentations 3:22-23. The steadfast love of the Lord never ceases. His mercies never come to an end. They are new every morning. Great is your faithfulness.

Psalm 32, 7 and 10. You are a hiding place for me. You preserve me from trouble. You surround me with shouts of deliverance. Many are the sorrows of the wicked, but steadfast love surrounds the one who trusts in the Lord. Jeremiah 17, 7 through 8. Blessed is the man who trusts in the Lord, whose trust is the Lord. He is like a tree planted by water that sends out its roots by the stream and does not fear when heat comes, for its leaves remain green and is not anxious in the year of drought. For it does not cease to bear fruit. Romans 8, 26 through 30. Likewise, the Spirit helps us in our weakness, for we do not know what to pray for as we ought, but the Spirit Himself intercedes for us with groanings too deep for words. And he who searches hearts knows what is the mind of the Spirit, because the Spirit intercedes for the saints according to the will of God. And we know that for those who love God, all things work. And we know that for those who love God, all things work together for good, for those who are called

Romans chapter 8, 35 through 39. Who shall separate us from the love of Christ? Shall tribulation, or distress, or persecution, or famine, or nakedness, or danger, or sword? As it is written, for your sake we are being killed all day long. We are regarded as sheep to be slaughtered. No, in all these things we are more than conquerors through him who loved us. For I am sure that neither death nor life, nor angels nor rulers, nor things present nor things to come, nor powers, nor height nor depth, nor anything else in all creation will be able to separate us from the love of God in Christ Jesus our Lord. Romans 10, 9 through 13. If you confess with your mouth that Jesus is Lord, and believe in your heart that God raised him from the dead, you will be saved. For with the heart one believes and is justified, and with the mouth one confesses and is saved. For the scripture says, everyone who believes in him will not be put to shame. For there is no distinction between Jew and Greek. For the same Lord is Lord of all, bestowing his riches on all who call on him. For everyone who calls on the name of the Lord will be saved. Psalm chapter 9, 9 through 12. The Lord is a stronghold for the oppressed, a stronghold in times of trouble. And those who know your name put their trust in you. For you, O Lord, have not forsaken those who seek you. Sing praises to the Lord, who sits enthroned in Zion. Tell among the peoples his deeds. For he who avenges blood is mindful of them. He does not forget the cry of the afflicted. Proverbs 3, 1 through 12. My son, do not forget my teaching, but let your heart keep my commands. For length of days and years of life and peace they will add to you. Let not steadfast love and faithfulness forsake you. Bind them around your neck. Write them on the tablet of your heart. So you will find favor and good success in the sight of God and man. Trust in the Lord with all your heart. And do not lean on your own understanding. In all your ways, acknowledge him, and he will make straight your paths. Be not wise in your own eyes. Fear the Lord, and turn away from evil. It will be healing to your flesh, and refreshment to your bones. Honor the Lord with your wealth, and with the first fruits of all your produce. Then your barns will be filled with plenty, and your vats will be bursting with wine. My son, do not despise the Lord's discipline, or be weary of his reproof. For the Lord reproves him who he loves, as a father the son in whom he delights. James 5, 13 through 16. Is anyone among you suffering? Let him pray. Is anyone cheerful? Let him

praise. Is anyone among you sick? Let him call for the elders of the church, and let them pray over him, anointing him with oil in the name of the Lord. And the prayer of faith will save the one who is sick, and the Lord will raise him up. And if he has committed sins, he will be forgiven. Therefore, confess your sins to one another and pray for one another that you may be healed. The prayer of a righteous person has great power as it is working. Matthew 7:7-11. Ask, and it will be given to you. Seek, and you will find. Knock, and it will be opened to you. For everyone who asks receives, and the one who seeks finds, and to the one who knocks it will be opened. Or which one of you, if his son asks him for bread, will give him a stone? Or if he asks for a fish, will give him a serpent? If you then, who are evil, know how to give good gifts to your children, how much more will your Father who is in heaven give good things to those who ask him? Psalm 103:1-12. Bless the Lord, O my soul, and all that is within me. Bless his holy name. Bless the Lord, O my soul, and forget not all his benefits, who forgives all your iniquity, who heals all your diseases, who redeems your life from the pit, who crowns you with steadfast love and mercy, who satisfies you with good so that your youth is renewed like the eagles. The Lord works righteousness and justice for all who are oppressed. He made known his ways to Moses, his acts to the people of Israel. The Lord is merciful and gracious, slow to anger and abounding in steadfast love. He will not always chide, nor will he keep his anger forever. He does not deal with us according to our sins, nor repay us according to our iniquities. For as high as the heavens are above the earth, so great is his steadfast love toward those who fear him. As far as the east is from the west, so far does he remove our transgressions from us. As a father shows compassion to his children, so the Lord shows compassion to those who fear him. Psalm 107:13-16. Then they cried to the Lord in their trouble, and he delivered them from their distress. He brought them out of darkness and the shadow of death, and burst their bonds apart. Let them thank the Lord for his steadfast love, for his wondrous works to the children of man. For he shatters the doors of bronze and cuts into the bars of iron. John 14:1-7. Let not your hearts be troubled. Believe in God. Believe also in me. In my Father's house are many rooms. If it were not so, would I have told you that I go to prepare a place for you? And if I go and prepare a place for you, I will come again and will take you to myself, that where I am you may also be. And you know the way to where I am going. Thomas said to him, Lord, we do not know where you are going.
How can we know the way? Jesus said to him, I am the way and the truth and the life. No one comes to the Father except through me. If you had known me, you would have known my Father also. From now on, you do know him and have seen him. John 14:12-21. Truly, truly I say to you, whoever believes in me will also do the works that I do, and greater works than these will he do, because I am going to the Father. Whatever you ask in my name, this I will do, that the Father may be glorified in the Son. If you ask me anything in my name, I will do it. If you love me, you will keep my commandments. And I will ask the Father, and he will give you another helper to be with you forever, even the Spirit of truth, whom the world cannot receive because it neither sees him nor knows him. You know him, for he dwells with you and will be in you. I will not leave you as orphans. I will come to you. Yet a little while and the world will see me no more. But you will see me. Because I live, you also will live. In that day you will know that I am in my Father, and you in me, and I in you. Whoever has my commandments and keeps them, he it is who loves me. And he who loves me will be loved by my Father, and I will love him and manifest myself to him. Mark 10:27-31. Jesus looked at them and said, with man it is impossible, but not with God. For all things are possible with God. Peter began to say to him, see, we have left everything and followed you. Jesus said, truly, I say to you, there is no one who has left house or brothers or sisters or mother or father or children or lands for my sake and for the gospel, who will not receive 100-fold now in this time, houses and brothers and sisters and mothers and children and lands, with persecutions and in the age to come eternal life. But many who are first will be last, and the last will be first. Matthew 24:12-13. And because lawlessness will be increased, the love of many will grow cold. But the one who endures to the end will be saved. John 15:1-11. I am the true vine, and my Father is the vine dresser. Every branch in me that does not bear fruit, he takes away. And every branch that does bear fruit, he prunes, that it may bear more fruit. Already you are clean because of the word that I have spoken to you. Abide in me, and I in you. As the branch cannot bear fruit by itself, unless it abides in the vine, neither can you, unless you abide in me. I am the vine, you are the branches. Whoever abides in me and I in him, he it is that bears much fruit. For apart from me, you can do nothing. If anyone does not abide in me, he is thrown away like a branch and withers. And the branches are gathered, thrown into the fire and burned. If you abide in me and my words abide in you, ask whatever you wish, and it will be done for you. By this my Father is glorified,
that you bear much fruit and so prove to be my disciples. As the Father has loved me, so have I loved you. Abide in my love. If you keep my commandments, you will abide in my love, just as I have kept my Father's commandments and abide in his love. These things I have spoken to you, that my joy may be in you and that your joy may be full. 2 Peter 1, 3-11. His divine power has granted to us all things that pertain to life and godliness, through the knowledge of him who called us to his own glory and excellence, by which he granted to us his precious and very great promises, so that through them you may become partakers of the divine nature, having escaped from the corruption that is in the world because of sinful desire. For this very reason, make every effort to supplement your faith with virtue, and virtue with knowledge, and knowledge with self-control, and self-control with steadfastness, and steadfastness with godliness, and godliness with brotherly affection, and brotherly affection with love. For if these qualities are yours and are increasing, they keep you from being ineffective or unfruitful in the knowledge of our Lord Jesus Christ. For whoever lacks these qualities is so nearsighted that he is blind, having forgotten that he was cleansed from his former sins. Therefore, brothers, be all the more diligent to confirm your calling and election. For if you practice these qualities, you will never fall. For in this way there will be richly provided for you an entrance into the eternal kingdom of our Lord and Savior Jesus Christ. Job 36:10-11. He opens their ears to instruction and commands that they return from iniquity. If they listen and serve him, they complete their days in prosperity and their years in pleasantness. Psalm 46:1-7. God is our refuge and strength, a very present help in trouble. Therefore we will not fear though the earth gives way, though the mountains be moved into the heart of the sea, though its waters roar and foam, though the mountains tremble at its swelling. There is a river whose streams make glad the city of God, the holy habitation of the Most High. God is in the midst of her. She shall not be moved. God will help her when morning dawns. The nations rage, the kingdoms totter. He utters his voice, the earth melts. The Lord of hosts is with us. The God of Jacob is our fortress. Romans 6:5-14. For if we have been united with him in a death like his, we shall certainly be united with him in a resurrection like his. We know that our old self was crucified with him in order that the body of sin might be brought to nothing, so that we would no longer be enslaved to sin. For one who has died has been set free from sin. Now, if we have died with Christ, we believe that we will also live with him. We know that Christ, being raised from the dead, will never die again. Death no longer has dominion over him. For the death he died to sin once for all. But the life he lives to God. So you also must consider yourselves dead to sin and alive to God in Christ Jesus. Let not sin, therefore, reign in your mortal body, to make you obey its passions.
Do not present your members to sin as instruments for unrighteousness, but present yourselves to God as those who have been brought from death to life, and your members to God as instruments for righteousness. For sin will have no dominion over you, since you are not under law, but under grace.

Psalm 147, 1 through 6. Praise the Lord, for it is good to sing praises to our God, for it is pleasant, and a song of praise is fitting. The Lord builds up Jerusalem. He gathers the outcasts of Israel. He heals the brokenhearted and binds up their wounds. He determines the number of the stars. He gives to all of them their names. Great is our Lord and abundant in power. His understanding is beyond measure. The Lord lifts up the humble. He casts the wicked to the ground. Revelation 21, 1 through 7. Then I saw a new heaven and a new earth, for the first heaven and the first earth had passed away, and the sea was no more. And I saw the holy city, New Jerusalem, coming down out of heaven from God, prepared as a bride adorned for her husband. And I heard a loud voice from the throne saying, "Behold, the dwelling place of God is with man. He will dwell with them, and they will be his people, and God himself will be with them as their God. He will wipe away every tear from their eyes, and death shall be no more. Neither shall there be mourning, nor crying, nor pain anymore. For the former things have passed away." And he who was seated on the throne said, "Behold, I am making all things new." Also he said, "Write this down, for these words are trustworthy and true." And he said to me, "It is done. I am the Alpha and the Omega, the beginning and the end. To the thirsty I will give from the spring of the water of life without payment. The one who conquers will have this heritage, and I will be his God, and he will be my son." Galatians 6, 8 through 10. For the one who sows to his own flesh will from the flesh reap corruption. But the one who sows to the Spirit will from the Spirit reap eternal life. And let us not grow weary of doing good, for in due season we will reap if we do not give up. So then, as we have opportunity, let us do good to everyone, and especially to those who are of the household of faith. Psalm 138. I give you thanks, O Lord, with my whole heart. Before the gods I sing your praise. I bow down toward your holy temple and give thanks to your name for your steadfast love and your faithfulness. For you have exalted above all things your name and your word. On the day I called, you answered me. My strength of soul you increased. All the kings of the earth shall give you thanks, O Lord. For they have heard the words of your mouth, and they shall sing of the ways of the Lord. For great is the glory of the Lord. For though the Lord is high, he regards the lowly, but the haughty he knows from afar. Though I walk in the midst of trouble, you preserve my life. You stretch out your hand against the wrath of my enemies, and your right hand delivers me. The Lord will fulfill his purpose for me. Your steadfast love, O Lord, endures forever. Do not forsake the work of your hands.
1 John 2:24 through 25. Let what you heard from the beginning abide in you. If what you heard from the beginning abides in you, then you too will abide in the Son and in the Father. And this is the promise that he made to us: eternal life. John chapter 6, 47 through 51. Truly, truly I say to you, whoever believes has eternal life. I am the bread of life. Your fathers ate the manna in the wilderness, and they died. This is the bread that comes down from heaven, so that one may eat of it and not die. I am the living bread that came down from heaven. If anyone eats of this bread, he will live forever. And the bread that I will give for the life of the world is my flesh. Matthew 6, 14 through 15. For if you forgive others their trespasses, your heavenly Father will also forgive you. But if you do not forgive others their trespasses, neither will your Father forgive your trespasses. Psalm 55, 22. Cast your burden on the Lord, and he will sustain you. He will never permit the righteous to be moved. Isaiah 52, 12. For you shall not go out in haste, and you shall not go in flight. For the Lord will go before you, and the God of Israel will be your rear guard. Psalm 32, 8. I will instruct you and teach you in the way you should go. I will counsel you with my eye upon you. Isaiah 30, 18 through 21. Therefore the Lord waits to be gracious to you, and therefore he exalts himself to show mercy to you. For the Lord is a God of justice. Blessed are all those who wait for him. For a people shall dwell in Zion, in Jerusalem. You shall weep no more. He will surely be gracious to you at the sound of your cry. As soon as he hears it, he answers you. And though the Lord give you the bread of adversity and the water of affliction, yet your teacher will not hide himself anymore, but your eyes shall see your teacher, and your ears shall hear a word behind you saying, "This is the way, walk in it," when you turn to the right or when you turn to the left. Philippians chapter 1, verse 6. And I am sure of this, that he who began a good work in you will bring it to completion at the day of Jesus Christ. Isaiah 26, verse 3. You keep him in perfect peace whose mind is stayed on you because he trusts in you. John chapter 11, 25 through 26. Jesus said to her, "I am the resurrection and the life. Whoever believes in me, though he die, yet shall he live. And everyone who lives and believes in me shall never die." Second Corinthians 4, 16 through 18. So we do not lose heart. Though our outward self is wasting away,
Our inner self is being renewed day by day. For this light momentary affliction is preparing for us an eternal weight of glory beyond all comparison. As we look not to the things that are seen, but to the things that are unseen. For the things that are seen are transient, but the things that are unseen are eternal. Philippians 3:20-21. But our citizenship is in heaven, and from it we await a Savior, the Lord Jesus Christ, who will transform our lowly body to be like his glorious body, by the power that enables him even to subject all things to himself. Matthew 5:2-11. And he opened his mouth and taught them, saying, Blessed are the poor in spirit, for theirs is the kingdom of heaven. Blessed are those who mourn, for they shall be comforted. Blessed are the meek, for they shall inherit the earth. Blessed are those who hunger and thirst for righteousness, for they shall be satisfied. Blessed are the merciful, for they shall receive mercy. Blessed are the pure in heart, for they shall see God. Blessed are the peacemakers, for they shall be called sons of God. Blessed are those who are persecuted for righteousness' sake, for theirs is the kingdom of heaven. Blessed are you when others revile you and persecute you and utter all kinds of evil against you falsely on my account. Rejoice and be glad, for your reward is great in heaven, for so they persecuted the prophets who were before you. First John 4:4. Little children, you are from God and have overcome them. For he who is in you is greater than he who is in the world. Matthew 10:39-42. Whoever finds his life will lose it, and whoever loses his life for my sake will find it. Whoever receives you receives me, and whoever receives me receives him who sent me. The one who receives a prophet because he is a prophet will receive a prophet's reward, and the one who receives a righteous person because he is a righteous person will receive a righteous person's reward. And whoever gives one of these little ones even a cup of cold water because he is a disciple, truly I say to you, he will by no means lose his reward. Psalm 145:13-19. The Lord is faithful in all his words, and kind in all his works. The Lord upholds all who are falling, and raises up all who are bowed down. The eyes of all look to you, and you give them their food in due season. You open your hand, you satisfy the desire of every living thing. The Lord is righteous in all his ways and kind in all his works. The Lord is near to all who call on him, to all who call on him in truth. He fulfills the desire of those who fear him. He also hears their cry and saves them. First Corinthians 10:13. No temptation has overtaken you that is not common to man. God is faithful,
and he will not let you be tempted beyond your ability. But with the temptation, he will also provide the way of escape, that you may be able to endure it. Second Peter 3:8-9. But do not overlook this one fact, beloved, that with the Lord one day is as 1,000 years, and 1,000 years as one day. The Lord is not slow to fulfill his promise, as some count slowness, but is patient toward you, not wishing that any should perish, but that all should reach repentance. Matthew 28:18-20. And Jesus came and said to them, "All authority in heaven and on earth has been given to me. Go therefore and make disciples of all nations, baptizing them in the name of the Father and of the Son and of the Holy Spirit, teaching them to observe all that I have commanded you. And behold, I am with you always, to the end of the age." Mark 16:15-18. And he said to them, "Go into all the world and proclaim the gospel to the whole creation. Whoever believes and is baptized will be saved, but whoever does not believe will be condemned. And these signs will accompany those who believe. In my name they will cast out demons, they will speak in new tongues, they will pick up serpents with their hands, and if they drink any deadly poison, it will not hurt them. They will lay their hands on the sick, and they will recover." Second Timothy 4:8. "Henceforth there is laid up for me the crown of righteousness, which the Lord, the righteous judge, will award me on that day. And not only to me, but also to all who have loved his appearing." First Corinthians 6:14. "And God raised the Lord, and will also raise us up by his power." Second Corinthians 4:14. "He who raised the Lord Jesus will raise us also with Jesus and bring us with you into his presence." James 1:12. "Blessed is the man who remains steadfast under trial, for when he has stood the test, he will receive the crown of life, which God has promised to those who love him." 1 Peter 4:1-2. "Since therefore Christ suffered in the flesh, arm yourselves with the same way of thinking. For whoever has suffered in the flesh has ceased from sin, so as to live for the rest of the time in the flesh, no longer for human passions, but for the will of God." First John 3:1-3. "See what kind of love the Father has given to us, that we should be called children of God. And so we are. The reason why the world does not know us is that it did not know him. Beloved, we are God's children now, and what we will be has not yet appeared. But we know that when he appears, we shall be like him, because we shall see him as he is. And everyone who thus hopes in him purifies himself as he is pure." 3:1-4. "If then you have been raised with Christ, seek the things that are above, where Christ is,
seated at the right hand of God. Set your minds on things that are above, not on things that are on earth. For you have died, and your life is hidden with Christ in God. When Christ, who is your life, appears, then you also will appear with him in glory. 2 Peter 3:13. But according to his promise, we are waiting for new heavens and a new earth in which righteousness dwells. John chapter 10, 9 through 11. I am the door. If anyone enters by me, he will be saved and will go in and out and find pasture. The thief comes only to steal and kill and destroy. I came that they may have life and have it abundantly. I am the good shepherd. The good shepherd lays down his life for the sheep. Romans chapter 6, 22 through 23. But now that you have been set free from sin and have become slaves of God, the fruit you get leads to sanctification, and its end, eternal life. For the wages of sin is death, but the free gift of God is eternal life in Christ Jesus our Lord. Numbers 23:19. God is not man that he should lie, or a son of man that he should change his mind. Has he said, and will he not do it? Or has he spoken, and will he not fulfill it? Psalm 121. I lift up my eyes to the hills. From where does my help come? My help comes from the Lord, who made heaven and earth. He will not let your foot be moved. He who keeps you will not slumber. Behold, he who keeps Israel will neither slumber nor sleep. The Lord is your keeper. The Lord is your shade on your right hand. The sun shall not strike you by day, nor the moon by night. The Lord will keep you from all evil. He will keep your life. The Lord will keep your going out and your coming in from this time forth and forevermore. Psalm 1, 1 through 3. Blessed is the man who walks not in the counsel of the wicked, nor stands in the way of sinners, nor sits in the seat of scoffers. But his delight is in the law of the Lord, and on his law he meditates day and night. He is like a tree planted by streams of water that yields its fruit in its season, and its leaf does not wither. In all that he does, he prospers. Romans chapter 1, 16 through 17. For I am not ashamed of the gospel, for it is the power of God for salvation to everyone who believes, to the Jew first and also to the Greek. For in it the righteousness of God is revealed from faith for faith. As it is written, the righteous shall live by faith. Second Corinthians chapter 1, 3 through 5. Blessed be the God and Father of our Lord Jesus Christ, the Father of mercies and God of all comfort, who comforts us in all our affliction, so that we may be able to comfort those who are in any affliction
with the comfort with which we ourselves are comforted by God. For as we share abundantly in Christ's sufferings, so through Christ we share abundantly in comfort too. Second Corinthians chapter 5, verse 17. Therefore, if anyone is in Christ, he is a new creation. The old has passed away. Behold, the new has come. John chapter 10, 27 through 30. My sheep hear my voice, and I know them, and they follow me. I give them eternal life, and they will never perish, and no one will snatch them out of my hand. My Father, who has given them to me, is greater than all, and no one is able to snatch them out of the Father's hand. I and the Father are one. Acts chapter 1, 7 through 8. It is not for you to know times or seasons that the Father has fixed by his own authority. But you will receive power when the Holy Spirit comes upon you, and you will be my witnesses in Jerusalem and in all Judea and Samaria and to the end of the earth. 2 Corinthians chapter 1, 20 through 22. For all the promises of God find their yes in him. That is why it is through him that we utter our amen to God for his glory. And it is God who establishes us with you in Christ, and has anointed us, and who has also put his seal on us, and given us his Spirit in our hearts as a guarantee. Acts chapter 2, 38 through 39. And Peter said to them, "Repent and be baptized, every one of you, in the name of Jesus Christ, for the forgiveness of your sins. And you will receive the gift of the Holy Spirit. For the promise is for you and for your children, and for all who are far off, everyone whom the Lord our God calls to himself." Deuteronomy 26, 17 through 19. You have declared today that the Lord is your God, and that you will walk in his ways, and keep his statutes and his commandments and his rules, and will obey his voice. And the Lord has declared today that you are a people for his treasured possession, as he has promised you, and that you are to keep all his commandments, and that he will set you in praise and in fame and in honor high above all nations that he has made, and that you shall be a people holy to the Lord your God, as he promised. Hebrews chapter 10, 19 through 23. Therefore, brothers, since we have confidence to enter the holy places by the blood of Jesus, by the new and living way that he opened for us through the curtain, that is, through his flesh, and since we have a great priest over the house of God, let us draw near with a true heart in full assurance of faith, with our hearts sprinkled clean from an evil conscience and our bodies washed with pure water. Let us hold fast the confession of our hope without wavering, for he who promised is faithful. Exodus 14, 13 through 14. And Moses said to the people, "Fear not, stand firm, and see the salvation of the Lord,
which he will work for you today. For the Egyptians whom you see today, you shall never see again. The Lord will fight for you, and you have only to be silent. Isaiah 43, 1 through 3. But now, thus says the Lord, he who created you, O Jacob, he who formed you, O Israel, fear not, for I have redeemed you. I have called you by name. You are mine. When you pass through the waters, I will be with you, and through the rivers, they shall not overwhelm you. When you walk through fire, you shall not be burned, and the flame shall not consume you. For I am the Lord your God, the Holy One of Israel, your Savior. Isaiah 54:10. For the mountains may depart, and the hills be removed, but my steadfast love shall not depart from you, and my covenant of peace shall not be removed, says the Lord, who has compassion on you. Isaiah 54:13 and 14. All your children shall be taught by the Lord, and great shall be the peace of your children. In righteousness you shall be established. You shall be far from oppression, for you shall not fear, and from terror, for it shall not come near you. And great shall be the peace of your children. In righteousness you shall be established. You shall be far from oppression, for you shall not fear, and from terror, for it shall not come near you. Isaiah 54, 13 through 14. No weapon that is fashioned against you shall succeed, and you shall refute every tongue that rises against you in judgment. This is the heritage of the servants of the Lord, and their vindication from me, declares the Lord. Isaiah 58, 6 through 12. Is not this the fast that I choose? To loose the bonds of wickedness, to undo the straps of the yoke, to let the oppressed go free, and to break every yoke? Is it not to share your bread with the hungry and bring the homeless poor into your house? When you see the naked, to cover him, and not to hide yourself from your own flesh? Then shall your light break forth like the dawn, and your healing shall spring up speedily. Your righteousness shall go before you. The glory of the Lord shall be your rear guard. Then you shall call, and the Lord will answer. You shall cry, and he will say, "Here I am." If you take away the yoke from your midst, the pointing of the finger and speaking wickedness, if you pour yourself out for the hungry and satisfy the desire of the afflicted, then shall your light rise in the darkness, and your gloom be as the noonday. And the Lord will guide you continually and satisfy your desire in scorched places and make your bones strong. And you shall be like a watered garden, like a spring of water, whose waters do not fail. And your ancient ruins shall be rebuilt. You shall raise up the foundations of many generations. You shall be called the repairer of the breach, the restorer of streets to dwell in. James 1, 2 through 5. Count it all joy, my brothers, when you meet trials of various kinds,
for you know that the testing of your faith produces steadfastness. And let steadfastness have its full effect, that you may be perfect and complete, lacking in nothing. If any of you lacks wisdom, let him ask God, who gives generously to all without reproach, and it will be given him. James chapter 4, 7 through 8 and verse 10. Submit yourselves therefore to God. Resist the devil and he will flee from you. Draw near to God and he will draw near to you. Humble yourselves before the Lord and he will exalt you. First John chapter 1, verse 9. If we confess our sins, he is faithful and just to forgive us our sins and to cleanse us from all unrighteousness. 2 Chronicles chapter 7, 14 through 16. If my people who are called by my name humble themselves and pray and seek my face and turn from their wicked ways, then I will hear from heaven and will forgive their sin and heal their land. Now my eyes will be open and my ears attentive to the prayer that is made in this place. For now I have chosen and consecrated this house, that my name may be there forever. My eyes and my heart will be there for all time. Deuteronomy chapter 31, 6 through 8. Be strong and courageous. Do not fear or be in dread of them, for it is the Lord your God who goes with you. He will not leave you or forsake you. Then Moses summoned Joshua and said to him in the sight of all Israel, be strong and courageous. For you shall go with this people into the land that the Lord has sworn to their fathers to give them, and you shall put them in possession of it. It is the Lord who goes before you. He will be with you. He will not leave you or forsake you. Do not fear or be dismayed. Jeremiah 29, 11 through 14. For I know the plans I have for you, declares the Lord. Plans for welfare and not for evil, to give you a future and a hope. Then you will call upon me and come and pray to me, and I will hear you. You will seek me and find me, and you seek me with all your heart. I will be found by you, declares the Lord. John chapter 3, 16 through 17. For God so loved the world that he gave his only Son, that whoever believes in him should not perish, but have eternal life. For God did not send his Son into the world to condemn the world, but in order that the world might be saved through him. John chapter 8, 34 through 36. John chapter 8, 34 through 36. Jesus answered them, "True."

3, 10 through 12. Bring the full tithe into the storehouse, that there may be food in my house, and thereby put me to the test, says the Lord of hosts, if I will not open the windows of heaven for you and pour down for you a blessing until there is no more need. I will rebuke the devourer for you, so that it will not destroy the fruits of your soil, and your vine in the field shall not fail to bear, says the Lord of hosts. Then all nations will call you blessed, for you will be a land of delight, says the Lord of hosts. Mark chapter 11, 22 through 26. And Jesus answered them, "Have faith in God. Truly I say to you, whoever says to this mountain, 'Be taken up and thrown into the sea,' and does not doubt in his heart, but believes that what he says will come to pass, it will be done for him. Therefore I tell you, whatever you ask in prayer, believe that you have received it, and it will be yours. And whenever you stand praying, forgive if you have anything against anyone, so that your Father also who is in heaven may forgive you your trespasses.

Joshua chapter 1, 6 through 9. Be strong and courageous, for you shall cause this people to inherit the land that I swore to their fathers to give them. Only be strong and very courageous, being careful to do according to all the law that Moses, my servant, commanded you. Do not turn from it to the right hand or to the left, that you may have good success wherever you go. This book of the law shall not depart from your mouth, but you shall meditate on it day and night, so that you may be careful to do according to all that is written in it. For then you will make your way prosperous, and then you will have good success. Have I not commanded you? Be strong and courageous. Do not be frightened, and do not be dismayed, for the Lord your God is with you wherever you go. Philippians chapter 4, 19 through 20. And my God will supply every need of yours according to his riches and glory in Christ Jesus. To our God and Father be glory forever and ever. Amen. Psalm chapter 37, 3 through 11. Trust in the Lord and do good. Dwell in the land and befriend faithfulness. Delight yourself in the Lord, and he will give you the desires of your heart. Commit your way to the Lord. Trust in him, and he will act. He will bring forth your righteousness as the light, and your justice as the noonday. Be still before the Lord, and wait patiently for him. Fret not yourself over the one who prospers in his way, over the man who carries out evil devices. Refrain from anger and forsake wrath. Fret not yourself. It tends only to evil. For the evildoers shall be cut off, but those who wait for the Lord shall inherit the land. In just a little while, the wicked will be no more. Though you look carefully at his place, he will not be there. But the meek shall inherit the land, and delight

themselves in abundant peace. Psalm chapter 50:14-15. Offer to God a sacrifice of thanksgiving and perform your vows to the Most High, and call upon me in the day of trouble. I will deliver you, and you shall glorify me.

Revelation chapter 2, 5 through 7. Remember, therefore, from where you have fallen. Repent and do the works you did at first. If not, I will come to you and remove your lampstand from its place, unless you repent. Yet this you have. You hate the works of the Nicolaitans, which I also hate. He who has an ear, let him hear what the Spirit says to the churches. To the one who conquers, I will grant to eat of the tree of life, which is in the paradise of God. Revelation chapter 2, 10 through 11. Be faithful unto death, and I will give you the crown of life. He who has an ear, let him hear what the Spirit says to the churches. The one who conquers will not be hurt by the second death. Revelation chapter 2, verse 17. He who has an ear, let him hear what the Spirit says to the churches. To the one who conquers, I will give some of the hidden manna, and I will give him a white stone with a new name written on the stone that no one knows except the one who receives it. Revelation chapter 2, 26 through 29. The one who conquers and who keeps my works until the end, to him I will give authority over the nations, and he will rule them with a rod of iron, as when earthen pots are broken in pieces, even as I myself have received authority from my Father, and I will give him the morning star. He who has an ear, let him hear what the Spirit says to the churches. Revelation chapter 3, verse 5. The one who conquers will be clothed thus in white garments, and I will never blot out his name from the book of life. I will confess his name before my Father and before his angels. He who has an ear, let him hear what the Spirit says to the churches. Revelation chapter 3, 10 through 13. Because you have kept my word about patient endurance, I will keep you from the hour of trial that is coming on the whole world, to try those who dwell on the earth. I am coming soon. Hold fast what you have, so that no one may seize your crown. The one who conquers, I will make him a pillar in the temple of my God. Never shall he go out of it. And I will write on him the name of my God and the name of the city of my God, the New Jerusalem, which comes down from my God out of heaven, and my own new name. He who has an ear, let him hear what the Spirit says to the churches. Revelation chapter 3, 20 through 22. Behold, I stand at the door and knock. If anyone hears my voice and opens the door, I will come in to him and eat with him, and he with me. The one who conquers, I will grant him to sit with me on my throne, as I also conquered and sat down with my Father on his throne. He who has an ear, let him hear what the Spirit says to the churches. First Peter chapter 3, 10 through 12.
Whoever desires to love life and see good days, let him keep his tongue from evil and his lips from speaking deceit. Let him turn away from evil and do good. Let him seek peace and pursue it. For the eyes of the Lord are on the righteous, and his ears are open to their prayer. But the face of the Lord is against those who do evil. Philippians chapter 4, 4 through 9. Rejoice in the Lord always. Again, I will say, rejoice. Let your reasonableness be known to everyone. The Lord is at hand. Do not be anxious about anything, but in everything, by prayer and supplication, with thanksgiving, let your requests be known to God. And the peace of God, which surpasses all understanding, will guard your hearts and your minds in Christ Jesus. Finally, brothers, whatever is true, whatever is honorable, whatever is just, whatever is pure, whatever is lovely, whatever is commendable, if there is any excellence, if there is anything worthy of praise, think about these things. What you have learned and received and heard and seen in me, practice these things, and the God of peace will be with you. Psalm chapter 34, 15 through 19. The eyes of the Lord are toward the righteous, and his ears toward their cry. The face of the Lord is against those who do evil, to cut off the memory of them from the earth. When the righteous cry for help, the Lord hears and delivers them out of all their troubles. The Lord is near to the brokenhearted and saves the crushed in spirit. Many are the afflictions of the righteous, but the Lord delivers him out of them all. Jeremiah chapter 33, 2 through 3. Thus says the Lord who made the earth, the Lord who formed it to establish it. The Lord is his name. Call to me and I will answer you and will tell you great and hidden things that you have not known. Jeremiah chapter 33, verse 6. Behold, I will bring it health and cure, and I will cure them, and I will reveal to them abundance of peace and truth. Isaiah 41, 10 through 13. Fear not, for I am with you. Be not dismayed, for I am your God. I will strengthen you. I will help you. I will uphold you with my righteous right hand. Behold, all who are incensed against you shall be put to shame and confounded. Those who strive against you shall be as nothing and shall perish. You shall seek those who contend with you, but you shall not find them. Those who war against you shall be as nothing at all. For I, the Lord your God, hold your right hand. It is I who say to you, fear not. I am the one who helps you. Isaiah 40, 27 through 31. Why do you say, O Jacob, and speak, O Israel, my way is hidden from the Lord,
and my right is disregarded by my God. Have you not known? Have you not heard? The Lord is the everlasting God, the creator of the ends of the earth. He does not faint or grow weary. His understanding is unsearchable. He gives power to the faint, and to him who has no might, he increases strength. Even youths shall faint and be weary, and young men shall fall exhausted. But they who wait for the Lord shall renew their strength. They shall mount up with wings like eagles. They shall run and not be weary. They shall walk and not faint. Matthew chapter 11, 28 through 30. Come to me, all who labor and are heavily burdened, and I will give you rest. Take my yoke upon you and learn from me, for I am gentle and humble in heart, and you will find rest for your souls. For my yoke is easy and my burden is light. Psalm 91. He who dwells in the secret place of the Most High will rest in the shadow of the Almighty. I will say of Yahweh, He is my refuge and my fortress, my God in whom I trust. For He will deliver you from the snare of the fowler and from the deadly pestilence. He will cover you with His feathers. Under His wings you will take refuge. His faithfulness is your shield and rampart. You shall not be afraid of the terror by night, nor of the arrow that flies by day, nor of the pestilence that walks in darkness, nor of the destruction that wastes at noonday. 1,000 may fall at your side, and 10,000 at your right hand, but it will not come near you. You will only look with your eyes and see the recompense of the wicked. Because you have made Yahweh your refuge and the Most High your dwelling place, no evil shall happen to you, neither shall any plague come near your dwelling. For He will put His angels in charge of you to guard you in all your ways. They will bear you up in their hands so that you won't dash your foot against a stone. You will tread on the lion and the cobra. You will trample the young lion and the serpent underfoot. Because He has set His love on me, therefore I will deliver him. I will set him on high because he has known my name. He will call on me and I will answer him. I will be with him in trouble. I will deliver him and honor him. I will satisfy him with long life and show him my salvation. Romans chapter 8, 16 through 18. The Spirit Himself testifies with our spirit that we are children of God. And if children, then heirs, heirs of God, and joint heirs with Christ, if indeed we suffer with Him, that we may also be glorified with Him. For I consider that the sufferings of this present time are not worthy to be compared with the glory which will be revealed toward us. John chapter 14, 25 through 27. These things I have spoken to you while I am still with you. But the Helper, the Holy Spirit, whom the Father will send in my name, He will teach you all things and bring to your remembrance all that I have said to you. Peace I leave with you. My peace I give to you.
Not as the world gives do I give to you. Let not your hearts be troubled, neither let them be afraid. Romans chapter 5, 1 through 5. Therefore, since we have been justified by faith, we have peace with God through our Lord Jesus Christ. Through him, we have also obtained access by faith into this grace in which we stand, and we rejoice in hope of the glory of God. Not only that, but we rejoice in our sufferings, knowing that suffering produces endurance, and endurance produces character, and character produces hope, and hope does not put us to shame, because God's love has been poured into our hearts through the Holy Spirit who has been given to us. Second Corinthians chapter 13, verse 11. Finally, brothers, rejoice. Aim for restoration. Comfort one another. Agree with one another. Live in peace, and the God of love and peace will be with you. Isaiah chapter 53, verse 5. But he was wounded for our transgressions. He was crushed for our iniquities. Upon him was the chastisement that brought us peace, and with his stripes we are healed. Psalm chapter 37, verse 37. Mark the blameless and behold the upright, for there is a future for the man of peace. Hebrews chapter 12, verse 11. For the moment, all discipline seems painful rather than pleasant. But later, it yields the peaceful fruit of righteousness to those who have been trained by it. Matthew chapter 6, 25 through 33. Therefore I tell you, do not be anxious about your life, what you will eat or what you will drink, nor about your body, what you will put on. Is not life more than food, and the body more than clothing? Look at the birds of the air. They neither sow nor reap, nor gather into barns, and yet your heavenly Father feeds them. Are you not of more value than they? And which of you, by being anxious, can add a single hour to his span of life? And why are you anxious about clothing? Consider the lilies of the field, how they grow. They neither toil nor spin. Yet I tell you, even Solomon in all his glory was not arrayed like one of these. But if God so clothes the grass of the field, which today is alive and tomorrow is thrown into the oven, will he not much more clothe you? O you of little faith. Therefore, do not be anxious, saying, what shall we eat, or what shall we drink, or what shall we wear? For the Gentiles seek after these things, and your heavenly Father knows that you need them all. But seek first the kingdom of God and his righteousness, and all these things will be added to you.

Psalm chapter 126, 5 through 6. Those who sow in tears shall reap with shouts of joy. He who goes out weeping, bearing the seed for sowing, shall come home with shouts of joy, bringing his sheaves with him. Psalm 16, 5 through 11. The Lord is my chosen portion and my cup. You hold my lot. The lines have fallen for me in pleasant places. Indeed, I have a beautiful inheritance. I bless the Lord who gives me counsel. In the night also my heart instructs me. I have set the Lord always before me. Because he is at my right hand, I shall not be shaken. Therefore my heart is glad, and my whole being rejoices. My flesh also dwells secure. For you will not abandon my soul to Sheol, or let your Holy One see corruption. You make known to me the path of life. In your presence there's fullness of joy. At your right hand are pleasures forevermore. John 16:33. I have said these things to you, that in me you may have peace. In the world you will have tribulation, but take heart. I have overcome the world. First Peter chapter 5, 6 through 7. Humble yourselves, therefore, under the mighty hand of God, so that at the proper time he may exalt you, casting all your anxieties on him, because he cares for you.

Lamentations 3:22-23. The steadfast love of the Lord never ceases. His mercies never come to an end. They are new every morning. Great is your faithfulness.

Psalm 32, 7 and 10. You are a hiding place for me. You preserve me from trouble. You surround me with shouts of deliverance. Many are the sorrows of the wicked, but steadfast love surrounds the one who trusts in the Lord. Jeremiah 17, 7 through 8. Blessed is the man who trusts in the Lord, whose trust is the Lord. He is like a tree planted by water that sends out its roots by the stream and does not fear when heat comes, for its leaves remain green and is not anxious in the year of drought, for it does not cease to bear fruit. Romans 8, 26 through 30. Likewise, the Spirit helps us in our weakness, for we do not know what to pray for as we ought, but the Spirit Himself intercedes for us with groanings too deep for words. And he who searches hearts knows what is the mind of the Spirit, because the Spirit intercedes for the saints according to the will of God. And we know that for those who love God, all things work together for good, for those who are called according to his purpose. For those whom he foreknew, he also predestined to be conformed to the image of his Son, in order that he might be the firstborn among many brothers. And those whom he predestined, he also called. And those whom he called, he also justified. And those whom he justified, he also glorified. Romans chapter 8, 35 through 39. Who shall separate us from the love of Christ? Shall tribulation, or distress, or persecution, or famine, or nakedness, or danger, or sword? As it is written, for your sake we are being killed all day long. We are regarded as sheep to be slaughtered. No, in all these things we are more than conquerors through him who loved us. For I am sure that neither death nor life, nor angels nor rulers, nor things present nor things to come, nor powers, nor height nor depth, nor anything else in all creation will be able to separate us from the love of God in Christ Jesus our Lord. Romans 10, 9 through 13. If you confess with your mouth that Jesus is Lord, and believe in your heart that God raised him from the dead, you will be saved. For with the heart one believes and is justified, and with the mouth one confesses and is saved. For the scripture says, everyone who believes in him will not be put to shame. For there is no distinction between Jew and Greek, for the same Lord is Lord of all, bestowing his riches on all who call on him. For everyone who calls on the name of the Lord will be saved. Psalm chapter 9, 9 through 12. The Lord is a stronghold for the oppressed, a stronghold in times of trouble. And those who know your name put their trust in you. For you, O Lord, have not forsaken those who seek you.
sing praises to the Lord who sits enthroned in Zion. Tell among the peoples his deeds, for he who avenges blood is mindful of them. He does not forget the cry of the afflicted. Proverbs 3:1-12. My son, do not forget my teaching, but let your heart keep my commands. For length of days and years of life and peace they will add to you. Let not steadfast love and faithfulness forsake you. Bind them around your neck. Write them on the tablet of your heart. So you will find favor and good success in the sight of God and man. Trust in the Lord with all your heart, and do not lean on your own understanding. In all your ways, acknowledge him, and he will make straight your paths. Be not wise in your own eyes. Fear the Lord and turn away from evil. It will be healing to your flesh and refreshment to your bones. Honor the Lord with your wealth and with the first fruits of all your produce. Then your barns will be filled with plenty, and your vats will be bursting with wine. My son, do not despise the Lord's discipline or be weary of his reproof. For the Lord reproves him who he loves, as a father the son in whom he delights. James 5:13-16. Is anyone among you suffering? Let him pray. Is anyone cheerful? Let him sing praise. Is anyone among you sick? Let him call for the elders of the church, and let them pray over him, anointing him with oil in the name of the Lord. And the prayer of faith will save the one who is sick, and the Lord will raise him up. And if he has committed sins, he will be forgiven. Therefore, confess your sins to one another, and pray for one another that you may be healed. The prayer of a righteous person has great power as it is working. Matthew 7:7-11. Ask, and it will be given to you. Seek, and you will find. Knock, and it will be opened to you. For everyone who asks receives, and the one who seeks finds, and to the one who knocks it will be opened. Or which one of you, if his son asks him for bread, will give him a stone? Or if he asks for a fish, will give him a serpent? If you then, who are evil, know how to give good gifts to your children, how much more will your Father who is in heaven give good things to those who ask him? Psalm 103:1-12. Bless the Lord, O my soul, and all that is within me. Bless his holy name. Bless the Lord, O my soul, and forget not all his benefits, who forgives all your iniquity, who heals all your diseases, who redeems your life from the pit, who crowns you with steadfast love and mercy, who satisfies you with good so that your youth is renewed like the eagles. The Lord works righteousness and justice for all who are oppressed. He made known his ways to Moses,
his acts to the people of Israel. The Lord is merciful and gracious, slow to anger and abounding in steadfast love. He will not always chide, nor will he keep his anger forever. He does not deal with us according to our sins, nor repay us according to our iniquities. For as high as the heavens are above the earth, so great is his steadfast love toward those who fear him. As far as the east is from the west, so far does he remove our transgressions from us. As a father shows compassion to his children, so the Lord shows compassion to those who fear him. Psalm 107, 13 through 16. Then they cried to the Lord in their trouble, and he delivered them from their distress. He brought them out of darkness and the shadow of death, and burst their bonds apart. Let them thank the Lord for his steadfast love, for his wondrous works to the children of man. For he shatters the doors of bronze and cuts into the bars of iron. John 14, 1 through 7. Let not your hearts be troubled. Believe in God. Believe also in me. In my Father's house are many rooms. If it were not so, would I have told you that I go to prepare a place for you? And if I go and prepare a place for you, I will come again and will take you to myself, that where I am, you may also be. And you know the way to where I am going. Thomas said to him, Lord, we do not know where you are going. How can we know the way? Jesus said to him, I am the way, and the truth, and the life. No one comes to the Father except through me. If you had known me, you would have known my Father also. From now on, you do know him and have seen him. John 14, 12 through 21. Truly, truly I say to you, whoever believes in me will also do the works that I do. And greater works than these will he do, because I am going to the Father. Whatever you ask in my name, this I will do, that the Father may be glorified in the Son. If you ask me anything in my name, I will do it. If you love me, you will keep my commandments. And I will ask the Father, and he will give you another helper to be with you forever, even the Spirit of truth, whom the world cannot receive because it neither sees him nor knows him. You know him, for he dwells with you and will be in you. I will not leave you as orphans. I will come to you. Yet a little while and the world will see me no more. But you will see me. Because I live, you also will live. In that day you will know that I am in my Father, and you in me, and I in you. Whoever has my commandments and keeps them, he it is who loves me. And he who loves me will be loved by my Father, and I will love him and manifest myself to him. Mark 10, 27 through 31. Jesus looked at them and said, with man it is impossible, but not with God. For all things are possible with God. Peter began to say to him, see, we have left everything and followed you.
Jesus said, "Truly, I say to you, there is no one who has left house or brothers or sisters or mother or father or children or lands for my sake and for the gospel, who will not receive 100-fold now in this time, houses and brothers and sisters and mothers and children and lands, with persecutions, and in the age to come eternal life. But many who are first will be last, and the last will be first." Matthew 24:12-13. "And because lawlessness will be increased, the love of many will grow cold. But the one who endures to the end will be saved." John 15:1-11. "I am the true vine, and my Father is the vine dresser. Every branch in me that does not bear fruit, he takes away. And every branch that does bear fruit, he prunes, that it may bear more fruit. Already you are clean because of the word that I have spoken to you. Abide in me, and I in you. As the branch cannot bear fruit by itself, unless it abides in the vine, neither can you, unless you abide in me. I am the vine, you are the branches. Whoever abides in me and I in him, he it is that bears much fruit. For apart from me, you can do nothing. If anyone does not abide in me, he is thrown away like a branch and withers. And the branches are gathered, thrown into the fire and burned. If you abide in me and my words abide in you, ask whatever you wish and it will be done for you. By this my Father is glorified, that you bear much fruit and so prove to be my disciples. As the Father has loved me, so have I loved you. Abide in my love. If you keep my commandments, you will abide in my love, just as I have kept my Father's commandments and abide in his love. These things I have spoken to you, that my joy may be in you, and that your joy may be full." 2 Peter 1:3-11. "His divine power has granted to us all things that pertain to life and godliness, through the knowledge of him who called us to his own glory and excellence, by which he granted to us his precious and very great promises, so that through them you may become partakers of the divine nature, having escaped from the corruption that is in the world because of sinful desire. For this very reason, make every effort to supplement your faith with virtue, and virtue with knowledge, and knowledge with self-control, and self-control with steadfastness, and steadfastness with godliness, and godliness with brotherly affection, and brotherly affection with love. For if these qualities are yours and are increasing, they keep you from being ineffective or unfruitful in the knowledge of our Lord Jesus Christ. For whoever lacks these qualities is so nearsighted that he is blind, having forgotten that he was cleansed from his former sins. Therefore, brothers, be all the more diligent to confirm your calling and election. For if you practice these qualities, you will never fall. For in this way there will be richly provided for you an entrance into the eternal kingdom of our Lord and Savior Jesus Christ." Job 36:10-11. "He opens their ears to instruction and commands that they return from iniquity. If they listen and serve him, they complete their days in prosperity
and their years in pleasantness. Psalm 46, 1 through 7. God is our refuge and strength, a very present help in trouble. Therefore, we will not fear though the earth gives way, though the mountains be moved into the heart of the sea, though its waters roar and foam, though the mountains tremble at its swelling. There is a river whose streams make glad the city of God, the holy habitation of the Most High. God is in the midst of her. She shall not be moved. God will help her when morning dawns. The nations rage, the kingdoms totter. He utters his voice, the earth melts. The Lord of hosts is with us. The God of Jacob is our fortress. Romans chapter 6, 5 through 14. For if we have been united with him in a death like his, we shall certainly be united with him in a resurrection like his. We know that our old self was crucified with him in order that the body of sin might be brought to nothing, so that we would no longer be enslaved to sin. For one who has died has been set free from sin. Now, if we have died with Christ, we believe that we will also live with him. We know that Christ, being raised from the dead, will never die again. Death no longer has dominion over him. For the death he died to sin once for all. But the life he lives to God. So you also must consider yourselves dead to sin and alive to God in Christ Jesus. Let not sin, therefore, reign in your mortal body to make you obey its passions. Do not present your members to sin as instruments for unrighteousness, but present yourselves to God as those who have been brought from death to life, and your members to God as instruments for righteousness. For sin will have no dominion over you, since you are not under law, but under grace.

Psalm 147, 1 through 6. Praise the Lord, for it is good to sing praises to our God, for it is pleasant, and a song of praise is fitting. The Lord builds up Jerusalem. He gathers the outcasts of Israel. He heals the brokenhearted and binds up their wounds. He determines the number of the stars. He gives to all of them their names. Great is our Lord, and abundant in power. His understanding is beyond measure. The Lord lifts up the humble. He casts the wicked to the ground. Revelation 21, 1 through 7. Then I saw a new heaven and a new earth, for the first heaven and the first earth had passed away, and the sea was no more. And I saw the holy city, New Jerusalem, coming down out of heaven from God, prepared as a bride adorned for her husband. And I heard a loud voice from the throne saying, "Behold, the dwelling place of God is with man. He will dwell with them, and they will be his people, and God himself will be with them as their God. He will wipe away every tear from their eyes, and death shall be no more. Neither shall there be mourning, nor crying, nor pain any more. For the former things have passed away." And he who was seated on the throne said, "Behold, I am making all things new." Also he said, "Write this down, for these words are trustworthy and true." And he said to me, "It is done. I am the Alpha and the Omega, the beginning and the end. To the thirsty I will give from the spring of the water of life without payment. The one who conquers will have this heritage, and I will be his God, and he will be my son." Galatians 6, 8 through 10. For the one who sows to his own flesh will from the flesh reap corruption. But the one who sows to the Spirit will from the Spirit reap eternal life. And let us not grow weary of doing good, for in due season we will reap if we do not give up. So then, as we have opportunity, let us do good to everyone, and especially to those who are of the household of faith. Psalm 138. I give you thanks, O Lord, with my whole heart. Before the gods I sing your praise. I bow down toward your holy temple and give thanks to your name for your steadfast love and your faithfulness. For you have exalted above all things your name and your word. On the day I called, you answered me. My strength of soul you increased. All the kings of the earth shall give you thanks, O Lord, for they have heard the words of your mouth, and they shall sing of the ways of the Lord, for great is the glory of the Lord. For though the Lord is high, he regards the lowly, but the haughty he knows from afar. Though I walk in the midst of trouble, you preserve my life. You stretch out your hand against the wrath of my enemies, and your right hand delivers me. The Lord will fulfill his purpose for me. Your steadfast love, O Lord, endures forever. Do not forsake the work of your hands.
1 John 2:24 through 25. Let what you heard from the beginning abide in you. If what you heard from the beginning abides in you, then you too will abide in the Son and in the Father. And this is the promise that he made to us: eternal life. John chapter 6, 47 through 51. Truly, truly I say to you, whoever believes has eternal life. I am the bread of life. Your fathers ate the manna in the wilderness, and they died. This is the bread that comes down from heaven, so that one may eat of it and not die. I am the living bread that came down from heaven. If anyone eats of this bread, he will live forever. And the bread that I will give for the life of the world is my flesh. Matthew 6, 14 through 15. For if you forgive others their trespasses, your heavenly Father will also forgive you. But if you do not forgive others their trespasses, neither will your Father forgive your trespasses. Psalm 55, 22. Cast your burden on the Lord, and he will sustain you. He will never permit the righteous to be moved. Isaiah 52:12, for you shall not go out in haste, and you shall not go in flight. For the Lord will go before you, and the God of Israel will be your rear guard. Psalm 32:8, I will instruct you and teach you in the way you should go. I will counsel you with my eye upon you. Isaiah 30, 18 through 21. Therefore the Lord waits to be gracious to you, and therefore he exalts himself to show mercy to you. For the Lord is a God of justice. Blessed are all those who wait for him. For a people shall dwell in Zion, in Jerusalem. You shall weep no more. He will surely be gracious to you at the sound of your cry. As soon as he hears it, he answers you. And though the Lord give you the bread of adversity and the water of affliction, yet your teacher will not give you the bread of adversity and the water of affliction, yet your teacher will not hide himself anymore.

to completion at the day of Jesus Christ. Isaiah 26, verse 3. You keep him in perfect peace whose mind is stayed on you, because he trusts in you. John chapter 11, 25 through 26. Jesus said to her, I am the resurrection and the life. Whoever believes in me, though he die, yet shall he live. And everyone who lives and believes in me shall never die. Second Corinthians 4, 16 through 18. So we do not lose heart. Though our outward self is wasting away, our inner self is being renewed day by day. For this light momentary affliction is preparing for us an eternal weight of glory beyond all comparison. As we look not to the things that are seen, but to the things that are unseen. For the things that are seen are transient, but the things that are unseen are eternal. Philippians 3, 20 through 21. But our citizenship is in heaven, and from it we await a Savior, the Lord Jesus Christ, who will transform our lowly body to be like his glorious body, by the power that enables him even to subject all things to himself. Matthew 5, 2 through 11. And he opened his mouth and taught them, saying, Blessed are the poor in spirit, for theirs is the kingdom of heaven. Blessed are those who mourn, for they shall be comforted. Blessed are the meek, for they shall inherit the earth. Blessed are those who hunger and thirst for righteousness, for they shall be satisfied. Blessed are the merciful, for they shall receive mercy. Blessed are the pure in heart, for they shall see God. Blessed are the peacemakers, for they shall be called sons of God. Blessed are those who are persecuted for righteousness' sake, for theirs is the kingdom of heaven. Blessed are you when others revile you and persecute you and utter all kinds of evil against you falsely on my account. Rejoice and be glad, for your reward is great in heaven, for so they persecuted the prophets who were before you. First John 4, verse 4. Little children, you are from God and have overcome them. For he who is in you is greater than he who is in the world. Matthew chapter 10, 39 through 42. Whoever finds his life will lose it, and whoever loses his life for my sake will find it. Whoever receives you receives me, and whoever receives me receives him who sent me. The one who receives a prophet because he is a prophet will receive a prophet's reward, and the one who receives a righteous person because he is a righteous person will receive a righteous person's reward. And whoever gives one of these little ones even a cup of cold water because he is a disciple, truly I say to you, he will by no means lose his reward. Psalm 145, 13 through 19.

Lord is faithful in all his words and kind in all his works. The Lord upholds all who are falling and raises up all who are bowed down. The eyes of all look to you, and you give them their food in due season. You open your hand, you satisfy the desire of every living thing. The Lord is righteous in all his ways and kind in all his works. The Lord is near to all who call on him, to all who call on him in truth. He fulfills the desire of those who fear him. He also hears their cry and saves them. First Corinthians 10:13. No temptation has overtaken you that is not common to man. God is faithful, and he will not let you be tempted beyond your ability. But with the temptation, he will also provide the way of escape, that you may be able to endure it. Second Peter 3:8-9. But do not overlook this one fact, beloved, that with the Lord one day is as 1,000 years, and 1,000 years as one day. The Lord is not slow to fulfill his promise, as some count slowness, but is patient toward you, not wishing that any should perish, but that all should reach repentance. Matthew 28:18-20. And Jesus came and said to them, "All authority in heaven and on earth has been given to me. Go therefore and make disciples of all nations, baptizing them in the name of the Father and of the Son and of the Holy Spirit, teaching them to observe all that I have commanded you. And behold, I am with you always, to the end of the age." Mark 16:15-18. And he said to them, "Go into all the world and proclaim the gospel to the whole creation. Whoever believes and is baptized will be saved. But whoever does not believe will be condemned. And these signs will accompany those who believe. In my name they will cast out demons, they will speak in new tongues, they will pick up serpents with their hands, and if they drink any deadly poison, it will not hurt them. They will lay their hands on the sick, and they will recover." Second Timothy 4:8. "Henceforth there is laid up for me the crown of righteousness, which the Lord, the righteous judge, will award me on that day. And not only to me, but also to all who have loved his appearing." First Corinthians 6:14. "And God raised the Lord, and will also raise us up by his power." Second Corinthians 4:14. "He who raised the Lord Jesus will raise us also with Jesus and bring us with you into his presence." James 1:12. "Blessed is the man who remains steadfast under trial, for when he has stood the test, he will receive the crown of life, which God has promised to those who love him." 1 Peter 4:1-2. "Since therefore Christ suffered in the flesh, arm yourselves with the same way of thinking. For whoever has suffered in the flesh has ceased from sin, so as to live for the rest of the time in the flesh, no longer for human passions, but for the will of God."
1 John 3:1 through 3. See what kind of love the Father has given to us, that we should be called children of God. And so we are. The reason why the world does not know us is that it did not know Him. Beloved, we are God's children now, and what we will be has not yet appeared. But we know that when He appears, we shall be like Him, because we shall see Him as He is. And everyone who thus hopes in Him purifies himself as He is pure. Colossians chapter 3, 1 through 4. If then you have been raised with Christ, seek the things that are above, where Christ is, seated at the right hand of God. Set your minds on things that are above, not on things that are on earth. For you have died, and your life is hidden with Christ in God. When Christ, who is your life, appears, then you also will appear with Him in glory. 2 Peter 3:13. But according to His promise, we are waiting for new heavens and a new earth in which righteousness dwells. John chapter 10, 9 through 11. I am the door. If anyone enters by me, he will be saved and will go in and out and find pasture. The thief comes only to steal and kill and destroy. I came that they may have life and have it abundantly. I am the good shepherd. The good shepherd lays down his life for the sheep. Romans chapter 6, 22 through 23. But now that you have been set free from sin and have become slaves of God, the fruit you get leads to sanctification, and its end, eternal life. For the wages of sin is death, but the free gift of God is eternal life in Christ Jesus our Lord. Numbers 23:19. God is not man that He should lie, or a son of man that He should change His mind. Has He said, and will He not do it? Or has He spoken, and will He not fulfill it? Psalm 121. I lift up my eyes to the hills. From where does my help come? My help comes from the Lord, who made heaven and earth. He will not let your foot be moved. He who keeps you will not slumber. Behold, He who keeps Israel will neither slumber nor sleep. The Lord is your keeper. The Lord is your shade on your right hand. The sun shall not strike you by day, nor the moon by night. The Lord will keep you from all evil. He will keep your life. The Lord will keep your going out and your coming in from this time forth and forevermore. Psalm 1, 1 through 3. Blessed is the man who walks not in the counsel of the wicked, nor stands in the way of sinners, nor sits in the seat of scoffers. But his delight is in the law of the Lord, and on His law he meditates day and night. He is like a tree planted by streams of water that yields its fruit in its season, and its leaf does not wither. In all that he does, he prospers.

Romans chapter 1, 16 through 17. For I am not ashamed of the gospel, for it is the power of God for salvation to everyone who believes, to the Jew first and also to the Greek. For in it the righteousness of God is revealed from faith for faith, as it is written, the righteous shall live by faith. Second Corinthians chapter 1, 3 through 5. Blessed be the God and Father of our Lord Jesus Christ, the Father of mercies and God of all comfort, who comforts us in all our affliction, so that we may be able to comfort those who are in any affliction with the comfort with which we ourselves are comforted by God. For as we share abundantly in Christ's sufferings, so through Christ we share abundantly in comfort too. Second Corinthians chapter 5, verse 17. Therefore, if anyone is in Christ, he is a new creation. The old has passed away. Behold, the new has come. John chapter 10, 27 through 30. My sheep hear my voice, and I know them, and they follow me. I give them eternal life, and they will never perish, and no one will snatch them out of my hand. My Father, who has given them to me, is greater than all, and no one is able to snatch them out of the Father's hand. I and the Father are one. Acts chapter 1, 7 through 8. It is not for you to know times or seasons that the Father has fixed by his own authority, but you will receive power when the Holy Spirit comes upon you, and you will be my witnesses in Jerusalem and in all Judea and Samaria and to the end of the earth. 2 Corinthians chapter 1, 20 through 22. For all the promises of God find their yes in him. That is why it is through him that we utter our amen to God for his glory. And it is God who establishes us with you in Christ, and has anointed us, and who has also put his seal on us, and given us his Spirit in our hearts as a guarantee. Acts chapter 2, 38 through 39. And Peter said to them, repent and be baptized, every one of you, in the name of Jesus Christ, for the forgiveness of your sins, and you will receive the gift of the Holy Spirit. For the promise is for you and for your children, and for all who are far off, everyone whom the Lord our God calls to himself. Deuteronomy 26, 17 through 19. You have declared today that the Lord is your God, and that you will walk in his ways, and keep his statutes and his commandments and his rules, and will obey his voice. And the Lord has declared today that you are a people for his treasured possession, as he has promised you, and that you are to keep all his commandments, and that he will set you in praise and in fame and in honor high above all nations that he has made, and that you shall be a people holy to the Lord your God, as he promised. Hebrews chapter 10, 19 through 23. Therefore, brothers,
Since we have confidence to enter the holy places by the blood of Jesus, by the new and living way that he opened for us through the curtain, that is through his flesh, and since we have a great priest over the house of God, let us draw near with a true heart in full assurance of faith, with our hearts sprinkled clean from an evil conscience and our bodies washed with pure water. Let us hold fast the confession of our hope without wavering, for he who promised is faithful. Exodus 14:13-14. And Moses said to the people, "Fear not, stand firm, and see the salvation of the Lord, which he will work for you today. For the Egyptians whom you see today, you shall never see again. The Lord will fight for you, and you have only to be silent." Isaiah 43:1-3. "But now, thus says the Lord, he who created you, O Jacob, he who formed you, O Israel, fear not, for I have redeemed you. I have called you by name. You are mine. When you pass through the waters, I will be with you, and through the rivers, they shall not overwhelm you. When you walk through fire, you shall not be burned, and the flame shall not consume you. For I am the Lord your God, the Holy One of Israel, your Savior." Isaiah 54:10. "For the mountains may depart and the hills be removed, but my steadfast love shall not depart from you, and my covenant of peace shall not be removed, says the Lord, who has compassion on you." Isaiah 54:13-14. "All your children shall be taught by the Lord, and great shall be the peace of your children. In righteousness you shall be established. You shall be far from oppression, for you shall not fear, and from terror, for it shall not come near you. And great shall be the peace of your children. In righteousness you shall be established. You shall be far from oppression, for you shall not fear, and from terror, for it shall not come near you." Isaiah 54:13-14. "No weapon that is fashioned against you shall succeed, and you shall refute every tongue that rises against you in judgment. This is the heritage of the servants of the Lord, and their vindication from me, declares the Lord." Isaiah 58:6-12. "Is not this the fast that I choose? To loose the bonds of wickedness, to undo the straps of the yoke, to let the oppressed go free, and to break every yoke? Is it not to share your bread with the hungry and bring the homeless poor into your house? When you see the naked, to cover him, and not to hide yourself from your own flesh? Then shall your light break forth like the dawn, and your healing shall spring up speedily. Your righteousness shall go before you. The glory of the Lord shall be your rear guard. Then you shall call, and the Lord will answer. You shall cry, and he will say, 'Here I am.' If you take away the yoke from your midst,
the pointing of the finger and speaking wickedness. If you pour yourself out for the hungry and satisfy the desire of the afflicted, then shall your light rise in the darkness, and your gloom be as the noonday. And the Lord will guide you continually and satisfy your desire in scorched places and make your bones strong. And you shall be like a watered garden, like a spring of water whose waters do not fail. And your ancient ruins shall be rebuilt. You shall raise up the foundations of many generations. You shall be called the repairer of the breach, the restorer of streets to dwell in. James 1, 2 through 5. Count it all joy, my brothers, when you meet trials of various kinds. For you know that the testing of your faith produces steadfastness. And let steadfastness have its full effect, that you may be perfect and complete, lacking in nothing. If any of you lacks wisdom, let him ask God, who gives generously to all without reproach, and it will be given him. James chapter 4, 7 through 8 and verse 10. Submit yourselves therefore to God. Resist the devil and he will flee from you. Draw near to God and he will draw near to you. Humble yourselves before the Lord and he will exalt you. First John chapter 1, verse 9. If we confess our sins, he is faithful and just to forgive us our sins and to cleanse us from all unrighteousness. 2 Chronicles chapter 7, 14 through 16. If my people who are called by my name humble themselves and pray and seek my face and turn from their wicked ways, then I will hear from heaven and will forgive their sin and heal their land. Now my eyes will be open and my ears attentive to the prayer that is made in this place. For now I have chosen and consecrated this house that my name may be there forever. My eyes and my heart will be there for all time. Deuteronomy chapter 31, 6 through 8. Be strong and courageous. Do not fear or be in dread of them, for it is the Lord your God who goes with you. He will not leave you or forsake you. Then Moses summoned Joshua and said to him in the sight of all Israel, be strong and courageous. For you shall go with this people into the land that the Lord has sworn to their fathers to give them, and you shall put them in possession of it. It is the Lord who goes before you. He will be with you. He will not leave you or forsake you. Do not fear or be dismayed. Jeremiah 29, 11 through 14. For I know the plans I have for you, declares the Lord. Plans for welfare and not for evil, to give you a future and a hope. Then you will call upon me and come and pray to me, and I will hear you. You will seek me and find me when you seek me with all your heart. I will be found by you, declares the Lord. John chapter 3, 16 through 17.
For God so loved the world that he gave his only Son, that whoever believes in him should not perish, but have eternal life. For God did not send his Son into the world to condemn the world, but in order that the world might be saved through him. John chapter 8, 34 through 36. Jesus answered them, "Truly, truly, I say to you, everyone who practices sin is a slave to sin. The slave does not remain in the house forever. The Son remains forever. So if the Son sets you free, you will be free indeed." Malachi chapter 3, 10 through 12. "Bring the full tithe into the storehouse, that there may be food in my house, and thereby put me to the test, says the Lord of hosts, if I will not open the windows of heaven for you and pour down for you a blessing until there is no more need. I will rebuke the devourer for you, so that it will not destroy the fruits of your soil, and your vine in the field shall not fail to bear, says the Lord of hosts. Then all nations will call you blessed, for you will be a land of delight, says the Lord of hosts." Mark chapter 11, 22 through 26. And Jesus answered them, "Have faith in God. Truly I say to you, whoever says to this mountain, 'Be taken up and thrown into the sea,' and does not doubt in his heart, but believes that what he says will come to pass, it will be done for him. Therefore I tell you, whatever you ask in prayer, believe that you have received it, and it will be yours. And whenever you stand praying, forgive if you have anything against anyone, so that your Father also who is in heaven may forgive you your trespasses.

Joshua chapter 1, 6 through 9. Be strong and courageous, for you shall cause this people to inherit the land that I swore to their fathers to give them. Only be strong and very courageous, being careful to do according to all the law that Moses, my servant, commanded you. Do not turn from it to the right hand or to the left, that you may have good success wherever you go. This book of the law shall not depart from your mouth, but you shall meditate on it day and night, so that you may be careful to do according to all that is written in it. For then you will make your way prosperous, and then you will have good success. Have I not commanded you? Be strong and courageous. Do not be frightened, and do not be dismayed, for the Lord your God is with you wherever you go. Philippians chapter 4, 19 through 20. And my God will supply every need of yours according to his riches and glory in Christ Jesus. To our God and Father be glory forever and ever. Amen. Psalm chapter 37, 3 through 11. Trust in the Lord and do good. Dwell in the land and befriend faithfulness. Delight yourself in the Lord, and he will give you the desires of your heart. Commit your way to the Lord. Trust in him, and he will act. He will bring forth your righteousness as the light, and your justice as the noonday. Be still before the Lord, and wait patiently for him. Fret not yourself over the one who prospers in his way, over the man who carries out evil devices. Refrain from anger and forsake wrath. Fret not yourself. It tends only to evil. For the evildoers shall be cut off, but those who wait for the Lord shall inherit the land. In just a little while, the wicked will be no more. Though you look carefully at his place, he will not be there. But the meek shall inherit the land and delight themselves in abundant peace. Psalm chapter 50, 14 through 15. Offer to God a sacrifice of thanksgiving and perform your vows to the Most High, and call upon me in the day of trouble. I will deliver you, and you shall glorify me.

Revelation chapter 2, 5 through 7. Remember therefore from where you have fallen. Repent and do the works you did at first. If not, I will come to you and remove your lampstand from its place, unless you repent. Yet this you have. You hate the works of the Nicolaitans, which I also hate. He who has an ear, let him hear what the Spirit says to the churches. To the one who conquers, I will grant to eat of the tree of life, which is in the paradise of God. Revelation chapter 2, 10 through 11. Be faithful unto death, and I will give you the crown of life. He who has an ear, let him hear what the Spirit says to the churches. The one who conquers will not be hurt by the second death. Revelation chapter 2, verse 17. He who has an ear, let him hear what the Spirit says to the churches. To the one who conquers, I will give some of the hidden manna. And I will give him a white stone with a new name written on the stone that no one knows except the one who receives it. Revelation chapter 2, 26 through 29. The one who conquers and who keeps my works until the end, to him I will give authority over the nations, and he will rule them with a rod of iron, as when earthen pots are broken in pieces, even as I myself have received authority from my Father, and I will give him the morning star. He who has an ear, let him hear what the Spirit says to the churches. Revelation chapter 3, verse 5. The one who conquers will be clothed thus in white garments, and I will never blot out his name from the book of life. I will confess his name before my Father and before his angels. He who has an ear, let him hear what the Spirit says to the churches. Revelation chapter 3, 10 through 13. Because you have kept my word about patient endurance, I will keep you from the hour of trial that is coming on the whole world, to try those who dwell on the earth. I am coming soon. Hold fast what you have, so that no one may seize your crown. The one who conquers, I will make him a pillar in the temple of my God. Never shall he go out of it. And I will write on him the name of my God and the name of the city of my God, the New Jerusalem, which comes down from my God out of heaven, and my own new name. He who has an ear, let him hear what the Spirit says to the churches. Revelation chapter 3, 20 through 22. Behold, I stand at the door and knock. If anyone hears my voice and opens the door, I will come in to him and eat with him, and he with me. The one who conquers, I will grant him to sit with me on my throne, as I also conquered and sat down with my Father on his throne. He who has an ear, let him hear what the Spirit says to the churches. First Peter chapter 3, 10 through 12.
Whoever desires to love life and see good days, let him keep his tongue from evil and his lips from speaking deceit. Let him turn away from evil and do good. Let him seek peace and pursue it. For the eyes of the Lord are on the righteous, and his ears are open to their prayer. But the face of the Lord is against those who do evil. Philippians chapter 4, 4 through 9. Rejoice in the Lord always. Again, I will say, rejoice. Let your reasonableness be known to everyone. The Lord is at hand. Do not be anxious about anything, but in everything, by prayer and supplication, with thanksgiving, let your requests be known to God. And the peace of God, which surpasses all understanding, will guard your hearts and your minds in Christ Jesus. Finally, brothers, whatever is true, whatever is honorable, whatever is just, whatever is pure, whatever is lovely, whatever is commendable, if there is any excellence, if there is anything worthy of praise, think about these things. What you have learned and received and heard and seen in me, practice these things, and the God of peace will be with you. Psalm chapter 34, 15 through 19. The eyes of the Lord are toward the righteous, and his ears toward their cry. The face of the Lord is against those who do evil, to cut off the memory of them from the earth. When the righteous cry for help, the Lord hears and delivers them out of all their troubles. The Lord is near to the brokenhearted and saves the crushed in spirit. Many are the afflictions of the righteous, but the Lord delivers him out of them all. Jeremiah chapter 33, 2 through 3. Thus says the Lord who made the earth, the Lord who formed it to establish it. The Lord is his name. Call to me and I will answer you and will tell you great and hidden things that you have not known. Jeremiah chapter 33, verse 6. Behold, I will bring it health and cure, and I will cure them, and I will reveal to them abundance of peace and truth. Isaiah 41, 10 through 13. Fear not, for I am with you. Be not dismayed, for I am your God. I will strengthen you. I will help you. I will uphold you with my righteous right hand. Behold, all who are incensed against you shall be put to shame and confounded. Those who strive against you shall be as nothing and shall perish. You shall seek those who contend with you, but you shall not find them. Those who war against you shall be as nothing at all. For I, the Lord your God, hold your right hand. It is I who say to you, fear not. I am the one who helps you. Isaiah 40, 27 through 31. Why do you say, O Jacob, and speak, O Israel, my way is hidden from the Lord,
and my right is disregarded by my God. Have you not known? Have you not heard? The Lord is the everlasting God, the creator of the ends of the earth. He does not faint or grow weary. His understanding is unsearchable. He gives power to the faint, and to him who has no might, he increases strength. Even youths shall faint and be weary, and young men shall fall exhausted. But they who wait for the Lord shall renew their strength. They shall mount up with wings like eagles. They shall run and not be weary. They shall walk and not faint. Matthew chapter 11, 28 through 30. Come to me, all who labor and are heavily burdened, and I will give you rest. Take my yoke upon you and learn from me, for I am gentle and humble in heart, and you will find rest for your souls. For my yoke is easy and my burden is light. Psalm 91. He who dwells in the secret place of the Most High will rest in the shadow of the Almighty. I will say of Yahweh, He is my refuge and my fortress, my God in whom I trust. For He will deliver you from the snare of the fowler and from the deadly pestilence. He will cover you with His feathers. Under His wings you will take refuge. His faithfulness is your shield and rampart. You shall not be afraid of the terror by night, nor of the arrow that flies by day, nor of the pestilence that walks in darkness, nor of the destruction that wastes at noonday. 1,000 may fall at your side, and 10,000 at your right hand, but it will not come near you. You will only look with your eyes and see the recompense of the wicked. Because you have made Yahweh your refuge and the Most High your dwelling place, no evil shall happen to you. Neither shall any plague come near your dwelling. For He will put His angels in charge of you to guard you in all your ways. They will bear you up in their hands so that you won't dash your foot against a stone. You will tread on the lion and the cobra. You will trample the young lion and the serpent underfoot. Because He has set His love on me, therefore I will deliver him. I will set him on high because he has known my name. He will call on me and I will answer him. I will be with him in trouble. I will deliver him and honor him. I will satisfy him with long life and show him my salvation. Romans chapter 8, 16 through 18. The Spirit Himself testifies with our spirit that we are children of God. And if children, then heirs, heirs of God, and joint heirs with Christ, if indeed we suffer with Him, that we may also be glorified with Him. For I consider that the sufferings of this present time are not worthy to be compared with the glory which will be revealed toward us. John chapter 14, 25 through 27. These things I have spoken to you while I am still with you. But the Helper, the Holy Spirit, whom the Father will send in my name, He will teach you all things and bring to your remembrance all that I have said to you. Peace I leave with you. My peace I give to you.
Not as the world gives do I give to you. Let not your hearts be troubled, neither let them be afraid. Romans chapter 5, 1 through 5. Therefore, since we have been justified by faith, we have peace with God through our Lord Jesus Christ. Through him, we have also obtained access by faith into this grace in which we stand, and we rejoice in hope of the glory of God. Not only that, but we rejoice in our sufferings, knowing that suffering produces endurance, and endurance produces character, and character produces hope, and hope does not put us to shame, because God's love has been poured into our hearts through the Holy Spirit who has been given to us. Second Corinthians chapter 13, verse 11. Finally, brothers, rejoice. Aim for restoration. Comfort one another. Agree with one another. Live in peace, and the God of love and peace will be with you. Isaiah chapter 53, verse 5. But he was wounded for our transgressions. He was crushed for our iniquities. Upon him was the chastisement that brought us peace, and with his stripes we are healed. Psalm chapter 37, verse 37. Mark the blameless and behold the upright. For there is a future for the man of peace. Hebrews chapter 12, verse 11. For the moment, all discipline seems painful rather than pleasant. But later, it yields the peaceful fruit of righteousness to those who have been trained by it. Matthew chapter 6, 25 through 33. Therefore I tell you, do not be anxious about your life, what you will eat or what you will drink, nor about your body, what you will put on. Is not life more than food, and the body more than clothing? Look at the birds of the air. They neither sow nor reap, nor gather into barns, and yet your heavenly Father feeds them. Are you not of more value than they? And which of you, by being anxious, can add a single hour to his span of life? And why are you anxious about clothing? Consider the lilies of the field, how they grow. They neither toil nor spin. Yet I tell you, even Solomon, in all his glory, was not arrayed like one of these. But if God so clothes the grass of the field, which today is alive and tomorrow is thrown into the oven, will he not much more clothe you, O you of little faith? Therefore, do not be anxious, saying, what shall we eat, or what shall we drink, or what shall we wear? For the Gentiles seek after these things, and your heavenly Father knows that you need them all. But seek first the kingdom of God and his righteousness, and all these things will be added to you.

Psalm chapter 126, 5-6. Those who sow in tears shall reap with shouts of joy. He who goes out weeping, bearing the seed for sowing, shall come home with shouts of joy, bringing his sheaves with him. Psalm 16, 5-11. The Lord is my chosen portion and my cup. You hold my lot. The lines have fallen for me in pleasant places. Indeed, I have a beautiful inheritance. I bless the Lord who gives me counsel. In the night also my heart instructs me. I have set the Lord always before me. Because he is at my right hand, I shall not be shaken. Therefore my heart is glad, and my whole being rejoices. My flesh also dwells secure. For you will not abandon my soul to Sheol, or let your Holy One see corruption. You make known to me the path of life. In your presence there's fullness of joy. At your right hand are pleasures forevermore. John 16:33. I have said these things to you, that in me you may have peace. In the world you will have tribulation, but take heart. I have overcome the world. First Peter chapter 5, 6-7. Humble yourselves, therefore, under the mighty hand of God, so that at the proper time he may exalt you, casting all your anxieties on him, because he cares for you.

Lamentations 3:22-23. The steadfast love of the Lord never ceases. His mercies never come to an end. They are new every morning. Great is your faithfulness.

Psalm 32, 7 and 10. You are a hiding place for me. You preserve

He is like a tree planted by water that sends out its roots by the stream and does not fear when heat comes, for its leaves remain green and is not anxious in the year of drought, for it does not cease to bear fruit. Romans 8:26-30. Likewise, the Spirit helps us in our weakness, for we do not know what to pray for as we ought, but the Spirit Himself intercedes for us with groanings too deep for words. And He who searches hearts knows what is the mind of the Spirit, because the Spirit intercedes for the saints according to the will of God. And we know that for those who love God, all things work together for good, for those who are called according to His purpose. For those whom He foreknew, He also predestined to be conformed to the image of His Son, in order that He might be the firstborn among many brothers. And those whom He predestined, He also called. And those whom He called, He also justified. And those whom He justified, He also glorified. Romans 8:35-39. Who shall separate us from the love of Christ? Shall tribulation, or distress, or persecution, or famine, or nakedness, or danger, or sword? As it is written, for your sake we are being killed all day long. We are regarded as sheep to be slaughtered. No, in all these things we are more than conquerors through Him who loved us. For I am sure that neither death nor life, nor angels nor rulers, nor things present nor things to come, nor powers, nor height, nor depth, nor anything else in all creation will be able to separate us from the love of God in Christ Jesus our Lord. Romans 10:9-13. If you confess with your mouth that Jesus is Lord, and believe in your heart that God raised Him from the dead, you will be saved. For with the heart one believes and is justified, and with the mouth one confesses and is saved. For the Scripture says, everyone who believes in Him will not be put to shame. For there is no distinction between Jew and Greek, for the same Lord is Lord of all, bestowing His riches on all who call on Him. For everyone who calls on the name of the Lord will be saved. Psalm 9:9-12. The Lord is a stronghold for the oppressed, a stronghold in times of trouble. And those who know your name put their trust in you. For you, O Lord, have not forsaken those who seek you. Sing praises to the Lord, who sits enthroned in Zion. Tell among the peoples His deeds, for He who avenges blood is mindful of them. He does not forget the cry of the afflicted. Proverbs 3:1-12. My son, do not forget my teaching, but let your heart keep my commands. For length of days and years of life and peace they will add to you. Let not steadfast love and

faithfulness forsake you. Bind them around your neck. Write them on the tablet of your heart, so you will find favor and good success in the sight of God and man. Trust in the Lord with all your heart, and do not lean on your own understanding. In all your ways, acknowledge Him, and He will make straight your paths. Be not wise in your own eyes. Fear the Lord, and turn away from evil. It will be healing to your flesh and refreshment to your bones. Honor the Lord with your wealth and with the first fruits of all your produce. Then your barns will be filled with plenty, and your vats will be bursting with wine. My son, do not despise the Lord's discipline, or be weary of His reproof. For the Lord reproves him who He loves, as a father the son in whom He delights. James 5:13-16. Is anyone among you suffering? Let him pray. Is anyone cheerful? Let him sing praise. Is anyone among you sick? Let him call for the elders of the church, and let them pray over him, anointing him with oil in the name of the Lord. And the prayer of faith will save the one who is sick, and the Lord will raise him up. And if he has committed sins, he will be forgiven. Therefore, confess your sins to one another and pray for one another that you may be healed. The prayer of a righteous person has great power as it is working. Matthew 7:7-11. Ask, and it will be given to you. Seek, and you will find. Knock, and it will be opened to you. For everyone who asks receives, and the one who seeks finds, and to the one who knocks it will be opened. Or which one of you, if his son asks him for bread, will give him a stone? Or if he asks for a fish, will give him a serpent? If you then, who are evil, know how to give good gifts to your children, how much more will your Father who is in heaven give good things to those who ask him? Psalm 103:1-12. Bless the Lord, O my soul, and all that is within me. Bless his holy name. Bless the Lord, O my soul, and forget not all his benefits, who forgives all your iniquity, who heals all your diseases, who redeems your life from the pit, who crowns you with steadfast love and mercy, who satisfies you with good so that your youth is renewed like the eagles. The Lord works righteousness and justice for all who are oppressed. He made known his ways to Moses, his acts to the people of Israel. The Lord is merciful and gracious, slow to anger, and abounding in steadfast love. He will not always chide, nor will he keep his anger forever. He does not deal with us according to our sins, nor repay us according to our iniquities. For as high as the heavens are above the earth, so great is his steadfast love toward those who fear him. As far as the east is from the west, so far does he remove our transgressions from us. As a father shows compassion to his children,
So the Lord shows compassion to those who fear him. Psalm 107, 13 through 16. Then they cried to the Lord in their trouble, and he delivered them from their distress. He brought them out of darkness and the shadow of death, and burst their bonds apart. Let them thank the Lord for his steadfast love, for his wondrous works to the children of man. For he shatters the doors of bronze and cuts into the bars of iron. John 14, 1 through 7. Let not your hearts be troubled. Believe in God. Believe also in me. In my Father's house are many rooms. If it were not so, would I have told you that I go to prepare a place for you? And if I go and prepare a place for you, I will come again and will take you to myself, that where I am, you may also be. And you know the way to where I am going. Thomas said to him, Lord, we do not know where you are going. How can we know the way? Jesus said to him, I am the way, and the truth, and the life. No one comes to the Father except through me. If you had known me, you would have known my Father also. From now on, you do know him and have seen him. John 14, 12 through 21. Truly, truly I say to you, whoever believes in me will also do the works that I do. And greater works than these will he do, because I am going to the Father. Whatever you ask in my name, this I will do, that the Father may be glorified in the Son. If you ask me anything in my name, I will do it. If you love me, you will keep my commandments. And I will ask the Father, and he will give you another helper to be with you forever, even the Spirit of truth, whom the world cannot receive because it neither sees him nor knows him. You know him, for he dwells with you and will be in you. I will not leave you as orphans. I will come to you. Yet a little while and the world will see me no more, but you will see me. Because I live, you also will live. In that day you will know that I am in my Father, and you in me, and I in you. Whoever has my commandments and keeps them, he it is who loves me. And he who loves me will be loved by my Father, and I will love him and manifest myself to him. Mark 10, 27 through 31. Jesus looked at them and said, with man it is impossible, but not with God. For all things are possible with God. Peter began to say to him, see, we have left everything and followed you. Jesus said, truly, I say to you, there is no one who has left house or brothers or sisters or mother or father or children or lands for my sake and for the gospel, who will not receive 100-fold now in this time, houses and brothers and sisters and mothers and children and lands, with persecutions, and in the age to come, eternal life. But many who are first will be last, and the last will be first. Matthew 24,
12 through 13. And because lawlessness will be increased, the love of many will grow cold. But the one who endures to the end will be saved. John chapter 15, 1 through 11. I am the true vine, and my Father is the vine dresser. Every branch in me that does not bear fruit, he takes away, and every branch that does bear fruit, he prunes, that it may bear more fruit. Already you are clean because of the word that I have spoken to you. Abide in me, and I in you. As the branch cannot bear fruit by itself unless it abides in the vine, neither can you unless you abide in me. I am the vine, you are the branches. Whoever abides in me and I in him, he it is that bears much fruit. For apart from me, you can do nothing. If anyone does not abide in me, he is thrown away like a branch and withers. And the branches are gathered, thrown into the fire, and burned. If you abide in me, and my words abide in you, ask whatever you wish, and it will be done for you. By this my Father is glorified, that you bear much fruit, and so prove to be my disciples. As the Father has loved me, so have I loved you. Abide in my love. If you keep my commandments, you will abide in my love, just as I have kept my Father's commandments and abide in his love. These things I have spoken to you, that my joy may be in you and that your joy may be full. 2 Peter 1, 3 through 11. His divine power has granted to us all things that pertain to life and godliness, through the knowledge of him who called us to his own glory and excellence, by which he granted to us his precious and very great promises, so that through them you may become partakers of the divine nature, having escaped from the corruption that is in the world because of sinful desire. For this very reason, make every effort to supplement your faith with virtue, and virtue with knowledge, and knowledge with self-control, and self-control with steadfastness, and steadfastness with godliness, and godliness with brotherly affection, and brotherly affection with love. For if these qualities are yours and are increasing, they keep you from being ineffective or unfruitful in the knowledge of our Lord Jesus Christ. For whoever lacks these qualities is so nearsighted that he is blind, having forgotten that he was cleansed from his former sins. Therefore, brothers, be all the more diligent to confirm your calling and election. For if you practice these qualities, you will never fall. For in this way there will be richly provided for you an entrance into the eternal kingdom of our Lord and Savior, Jesus Christ. Job 36, 10 through 11. He opens their ears to instruction and commands that they return from iniquity. If they listen and serve him, they complete their days in prosperity and their years in pleasantness. Psalm 46, 1 through 7. God is our refuge and strength, a very present help in trouble. Therefore, we will not fear though the earth gives way, though the mountains be moved into the heart of the sea, though its waters roar and foam, though the mountains tremble at its swelling. There is a river whose streams make glad the city of God, the holy habitation of the Most High.
God is in the midst of her. She shall not be moved. God will help her when morning dawns. The nations rage, the kingdoms totter. He utters his voice, the earth melts. The Lord of hosts is with us. The God of Jacob is our fortress. Romans chapter 6, 5 through 14. For if we have been united with him in a death like his, we shall certainly be united with him in a resurrection like his. We know that our old self was crucified with him in order that the body of sin might be brought to nothing, so that we would no longer be enslaved to sin. For one who has died has been set free from sin. Now, if we have died with Christ, we believe that we will also live with him. We know that Christ, being raised from the dead, will never die again. Death no longer has dominion over him. For the death he died to sin once for all. But the life he lives to God. So you also must consider yourselves dead to sin and alive to God in Christ Jesus. Let not sin, therefore, reign in your mortal body, to make you obey its passions. Do not present your members to sin as instruments for unrighteousness, but present yourselves to God as those who have been brought from death to life, and your members to God as instruments for righteousness. For sin will have no dominion over you, since you are not under law, but under grace. Psalm 147, 1 through 6. Praise the Lord, for it is good to sing praises to our God, for it is pleasant, and a song of praise is fitting. The Lord builds up Jerusalem. He gathers the outcasts of Israel. He heals the brokenhearted and binds up their wounds. He determines the number of the stars. He gives to all of them their names. Great is our Lord, and abundant in power. His understanding is beyond measure. The Lord lifts up the humble. He casts the wicked to the ground. Revelation 21. 1 through 7. Then I saw a new heaven and a new earth, for the first heaven and the first earth had passed away, and the sea was no more. And I saw the holy city, New Jerusalem, coming down out of heaven from God, prepared as a bride adorned for her husband. And I heard a loud voice from the throne saying, Behold, the dwelling place of God is with man. He will dwell with them, and they will be his people, and God himself will be with them as their God. He will wipe away every tear from their eyes, and death shall be no more. Neither shall there be mourning, nor crying, nor pain anymore. For the former things have passed away. And he who was seated on the throne said, Behold, I am making all things new. Also he said, Write this down, for these words are trustworthy and true. And he said to me, It is done. I am the Alpha and the Omega, the beginning and the end. To the thirsty I will give from the spring of the water of life, without payment. The one who conquers will have this heritage, and I will be his God, and he will be my son.
Galatians 6, 8 through 10. For the one who sows to his own flesh will from the flesh reap corruption. But the one who sows to the Spirit will from the Spirit reap eternal life. And let us not grow weary of doing good, for in due season we will reap if we do not give up. So then, as we have opportunity, let us do good to everyone, and especially to those who are of the household of faith. Psalm 138. I give you thanks, O Lord, with my whole heart. Before the gods I sing your praise. I bow down toward your holy temple and give thanks to your name for your steadfast love and your faithfulness. For you have exalted above all things your name and your word. On the day I called, you answered me. My strength of soul you increased. All the kings of the earth shall give you thanks, O Lord, for they have heard the words of your mouth, and they shall sing of the ways of the Lord, for great is the glory of the Lord. For though the Lord is high, he regards the lowly, but the haughty he knows from afar. Though I walk in the midst of trouble, you preserve my life. You stretch out your hand against the wrath of my enemies, and your right hand delivers me. The Lord will fulfill his purpose for me. Your steadfast love, O Lord, endures forever. Do not forsake the work of your hands. First John 2, 24 through 25. Let what you heard from the beginning abide in you. If what you heard from the beginning abides in you, then you too will abide in the Son and in the Father. And this is the promise that he made to us: eternal life. John chapter 6, 47 through 51. Truly, truly I say to you, whoever believes has eternal life. I am the bread of life. Your fathers ate the manna in the wilderness, and they died. This is the bread that comes down from heaven, so that one may eat of it and not die. I am the living bread that came down from heaven. If anyone eats of this bread, he will live forever. And the bread that I will give for the life of the world is my flesh. Matthew 6, 14 through 15. For if you forgive others their trespasses, your heavenly Father will also forgive you. But if you do not forgive others their trespasses, neither will your Father forgive your trespasses. Psalm 55, 22. Cast your burden on the Lord, and he will sustain you. He will never permit the righteous to be moved. Isaiah 52, 12. For you shall not go out in haste, and you shall not go in flight. For the Lord will go before you, and the God of Israel will be your rear guard. Psalm 32, 8. I will instruct you and teach you in the way you should go. I will counsel you with my eye upon you. Isaiah 30, 18 through 21.
Therefore, the Lord waits to be gracious to you, and therefore he exalts himself to show mercy to you. For the Lord is a God of justice. Blessed are all those who wait for him. For a people shall dwell in Zion, in Jerusalem. You shall weep no more. He will surely be gracious to you at the sound of your cry. As soon as he hears it, he answers you. And though the Lord give you the bread of adversity and the water of affliction, yet your teacher will not hide himself anymore, but your eyes shall see your teacher, and your ears shall hear a word behind you saying, "This is the way, walk in it," when you turn to the right or when you turn to the left. Philippians chapter 1, verse 6. And I am sure of this, that he who began a good work in you will bring it to completion at the day of Jesus Christ. Isaiah 26, verse 3. You keep him in perfect peace whose mind is stayed on you, because he trusts in you. John chapter 11, 25 through 26. Jesus said to her, "I am the resurrection and the life. Whoever believes in me, though he die, yet shall he live. And everyone who lives and believes in me shall never die." Second Corinthians 4, 16 through 18. So we do not lose heart. Though our outward self is wasting away, our inner self is being renewed day by day. For this light momentary affliction is preparing for us an eternal weight of glory beyond all comparison. As we look not to the things that are seen, but to the things that are unseen. For the things that are seen are transient, but the things that are unseen are eternal. Philippians 3, 20 through 21. But our citizenship is in heaven, and from it we await a Savior, the Lord Jesus Christ, who will transform our lowly body to be like his glorious body by the power that enables him even to subject all things to himself. Matthew 5, 2 through 11. And he opened his mouth and taught them, saying, "Blessed are the poor in spirit, for theirs is the kingdom of heaven. Blessed are those who mourn, for they shall be comforted. Blessed are the meek, for they shall inherit the earth. Blessed are those who hunger and thirst for righteousness, for they shall be satisfied. Blessed are the merciful, for they shall receive mercy. Blessed are the pure in heart, for they shall see God. Blessed are the peacemakers, for they shall be called sons of God. Blessed are those who are persecuted for righteousness' sake, for theirs is the kingdom of heaven. Blessed are you when others revile you and persecute you and utter all kinds of evil against you falsely on my account. Rejoice and be glad, for your reward is great in heaven, for so they persecuted the prophets who were before you." First John 4, verse 4. Little children, you are from God and have overcome them,
For he who is in you is greater than he who is in the world. Matthew chapter 10, 39 through 42. Whoever finds his life will lose it, and whoever loses his life for my sake will find it. Whoever receives you receives me, and whoever receives me receives him who sent me. The one who receives a prophet because he is a prophet will receive a prophet's reward, and the one who receives a righteous person because he is a righteous person will receive a righteous person's reward. And whoever gives one of these little ones even a cup of cold water because he is a disciple, truly I say to you, he will by no means lose his reward. Psalm 145, 13 through 19. The Lord is faithful in all his words and kind in all his works. The Lord upholds all who are falling and raises up all who are bowed down. The eyes of all look to you, and you give them their food in due season. You open your hand, you satisfy the desire of every living thing. The Lord is righteous in all his ways and kind in all his works. The Lord is near to all who call on him, to all who call on him in truth. He fulfills the desire of those who fear him. He also hears their cry and saves them. First Corinthians 10, verse 13. No temptation has overtaken you that is not common to man. God is faithful, and he will not let you be tempted beyond your ability. But with the temptation, he will also provide the way of escape, that you may be able to endure it. Second Peter 3, 8 through 9. But do not overlook this one fact, beloved, that with the Lord one day is as 1,000 years, and 1,000 years as one day. The Lord is not slow to fulfill his promise, as some count slowness, but is patient toward you, not wishing that any should perish, but that all should reach repentance. Matthew 28, 18 through 20. And Jesus came and said to them, "All authority in heaven and on earth has been given to me. Go therefore and make disciples of all nations, baptizing them in the name of the Father and of the Son and of the Holy Spirit, teaching them to observe all that I have commanded you. And behold, I am with you always, to the end of the age." Mark 16, 15 through 18. And he said to them, "Go into all the world and proclaim the gospel to the whole creation. Whoever believes and is baptized will be saved, but whoever does not believe will be condemned. And these signs will accompany those who believe. In my name they will cast out demons, they will speak in new tongues, they will pick up serpents with their hands, and if they drink any deadly poison, it will not hurt them. They will lay their hands on the sick, and they will recover." Second Timothy chapter 4, verse 8. "Henceforth there is laid up for me the crown of righteousness, which the Lord, the righteous judge, will award me on that day. And not only to me, but also to all who have loved his appearing." First Corinthians 6, 14.
And God raised the Lord and will also raise us up by his power. Second Corinthians 4:14. He who raised the Lord Jesus will raise us also with Jesus and bring us with you into his presence. James chapter 1 verse 12. Blessed is the man who remains steadfast under trial, for when he has stood the test, he will receive the crown of life, which God has promised to those who love him. 1 Peter 4:1 and 2. Since therefore Christ suffered in the flesh, arm yourselves with the same way of thinking. For whoever has suffered in the flesh has ceased from sin, so as to live for the rest of the time in the flesh, no longer for human passions, but for the will of God. First John 3:1-3. See what kind of love the Father has given to us, that we should be called children of God, and so we are. The reason why the world does not know us is that it did not know him. Beloved, we are God's children now, and what we will be has not yet appeared. But we know that when he appears, we shall be like him, because we shall see him as he is. And everyone who thus hopes in him purifies himself as he is pure. Colossians chapter 3, 1 through 4. If then you have been raised with Christ, seek the things that are above, where Christ is, seated at the right hand of God. Set your minds on things that are above, not on things that are on earth. For you have died, and your life is hidden with Christ in God. When Christ, who is your life, appears, then you also will appear with him in glory. 2 Peter 3:13. But according to his promise, we are waiting for new heavens and a new earth in which righteousness dwells. John chapter 10, 9 through 11. I am the door. If anyone enters by me, he will be saved and will go in and out and find pasture. The thief comes only to steal and kill and destroy. I came that they may have life and have it abundantly. I am the good shepherd. The good shepherd lays down his life for the sheep. Romans chapter 6, 22 through 23. But now that you have been set free from sin and have become slaves of God, the fruit you get leads to sanctification, and its end, eternal life. For the wages of sin is death, but the free gift of God is eternal life in Christ Jesus our Lord. Numbers 23:19. God is not man that he should lie, or a son of man that he should change his mind. Has he said, and will he not do it? Or has he spoken, and will he not fulfill it? Psalm 121. I lift up my eyes to the hills. From where does my help come? My help comes from the Lord, who made heaven and earth. He will not let your foot be moved. He who keeps you will not slumber. Behold, he who keeps Israel will neither slumber nor sleep. The Lord is your keeper. The Lord is your shade on your right hand.
The sun shall not strike you by day, nor the moon by night. The Lord will keep you from all evil. He will keep your life. The Lord will keep your going out and your coming in from this time forth and forevermore. Psalm 1:1-3. Blessed is the man who walks not in the counsel of the wicked, nor stands in the way of sinners, nor sits in the seat of scoffers. But his delight is in the law of the Lord, and on his law he meditates day and night. He is like a tree planted by streams of water, that yields its fruit in its season, and its leaf does not wither. In all that he does, he prospers.

Romans chapter 1, 16 through 17. For I am not ashamed of the gospel, for it is the power of God for salvation to everyone who believes, to the Jew first and also to the Greek. For in it the righteousness of God is revealed from faith for faith, as it is written, the righteous shall live by faith. Second Corinthians chapter 1, 3 through 5. Blessed be the God and Father of our Lord Jesus Christ, the Father of mercies and God of all comfort, who comforts us in all our affliction, so that we may be able to comfort those who are in any affliction with the comfort with which we ourselves are comforted by God. For as we share abundantly in Christ's sufferings, so through Christ we share abundantly in comfort too. Second Corinthians chapter 5, verse 17. Therefore, if anyone is in Christ, he is a new creation. The old has passed away. Behold, the new has come. John chapter 10, 27 through 30. My sheep hear my voice, and I know them, and they follow me. I give them eternal life, and they will never perish, and no one will snatch them out of my hand. My Father, who has given them to me, is greater than all, and no one is able to snatch them out of the Father's hand. I and the Father are one. Acts chapter 1, 7 through 8. It is not for you to know times or seasons that the Father has fixed by his own authority. But you will receive power when the Holy Spirit comes upon you, and you will be my witnesses in Jerusalem and in all Judea and Samaria and to the end of the earth. 2 Corinthians chapter 1, 20 through 22. For all the promises of God find their yes in him. That is why it is through him that we utter our amen to God for his glory. And it is God who establishes us with you in Christ, and has anointed us, and who has also put his seal on us, and given us his Spirit in our hearts as a guarantee. Acts chapter 2, 38 through 39. And Peter said to them, repent and be baptized, every one of you, in the name of Jesus Christ, for the forgiveness of your sins, and you will receive the gift of the Holy Spirit. For the promise is for you and for your children, and for all who are far off, everyone whom the Lord our God calls to himself. Deuteronomy 26, 17 through 19. You have declared today that the Lord is your God, and that you will walk in his ways, and keep his statutes and his commandments and his rules, and will obey his voice. And the Lord has declared today that you are a people for his treasured possession, as he has promised you, and that you are to keep all his commandments. And that he will set you in praise and in fame and in honor high above all nations that he has made, and that you shall be a people holy to the Lord your God, as he promised. Hebrews chapter 10, 19 through 23. Therefore, brothers,
Since we have confidence to enter the holy places by the blood of Jesus, by the new and living way that he opened for us through the curtain, that is through his flesh, and since we have a great priest over the house of God, let us draw near with a true heart in full assurance of faith, with our hearts sprinkled clean from an evil conscience, and our bodies washed with pure water. Let us hold fast the confession of our hope without wavering, for he who promised is faithful. Exodus 14:13-14. And Moses said to the people, "Fear not, stand firm, and see the salvation of the Lord, which he will work for you today. For the Egyptians whom you see today, you shall never see again. The Lord will fight for you, and you have only to be silent." Isaiah 43:1-3. But now, thus says the Lord, he who created you, O Jacob, he who formed you, O Israel, fear not, for I have redeemed you. I have called you by name. You are mine. When you pass through the waters, I will be with you, and through the rivers, they shall not overwhelm you. When you walk through fire, you shall not be burned, and the flame shall not consume you. For I am the Lord your God, the Holy One of Israel, your Savior. Isaiah 54:10. For the mountains may depart and the hills be removed, but my steadfast love shall not depart from you, and my covenant of peace shall not be removed, says the Lord, who has compassion on you. Isaiah 54:13-14. All your children shall be taught by the Lord, and great shall be the peace of your children. In righteousness you shall be established. You shall be far from oppression, for you shall not fear, and from terror, for it shall not come near you. And great shall be the peace of your children. In righteousness you shall be established. You shall be far from oppression, for you shall not fear, and from terror, for it shall not come near you. Isaiah 54:13-14. No weapon that is fashioned against you shall succeed, and you shall refute every tongue that rises against you in judgment. This is the heritage of the servants of the Lord, and their vindication from me, declares the Lord. Isaiah 58:6-12. Is not this the fast that I choose? To loose the bonds of wickedness, to undo the straps of the yoke, to let the oppressed go free, and to break every yoke? Is it not to share your bread with the hungry and bring the homeless poor into your house? When you see the naked, to cover him, and not to hide yourself from your own flesh? Then shall your light break forth like the dawn, and your healing shall spring up speedily. Your righteousness shall go before you. The glory of the Lord shall be your rear guard. Then you shall call, and the Lord will answer. You shall cry, and he will say, "Here I am." If you take away the yoke from your midst,
the pointing of the finger and speaking wickedness. If you pour yourself out for the hungry and satisfy the desire of the afflicted, then shall your light rise in the darkness, and your gloom be as the noonday. And the Lord will guide you continually and satisfy your desire in scorched places and make your bones strong. And you shall be like a watered garden, like a spring of water whose waters do not fail. And your ancient ruins shall be rebuilt. You shall raise up the foundations of many generations. You shall be called the repairer of the breach, the restorer of streets to dwell in. James 1:2-5. Count it all joy, my brothers, when you meet trials of various kinds, for you know that the testing of your faith produces steadfastness. And let steadfastness have its full effect, that you may be perfect and complete, lacking in nothing. If any of you lacks wisdom, let him ask God, who gives generously to all without reproach, and it will be given him. James 4:7-8, and verse 10. Submit yourselves therefore to God. Resist the devil, and he will flee from you. Draw near to God, and he will draw near to you. Humble yourselves before the Lord, and he will exalt you. First John 1:9. If we confess our sins, he is faithful and just to forgive us our sins and to cleanse us from all unrighteousness. 2 Chronicles 7:14-16. If my people who are called by my name humble themselves and pray and seek my face and turn from their wicked ways, then I will hear from heaven and will forgive their sin and heal their land. Now my eyes will be open and my ears attentive to the prayer that is made in this place. For now I have chosen and consecrated this house, that my name may be there forever. My eyes and my heart will be there for all time. Deuteronomy 31:6-8. Be strong and courageous. Do not fear or be in dread of them, for it is the Lord your God who goes with you. He will not leave you or forsake you. Then Moses summoned Joshua and said to him in the sight of all Israel, be strong and courageous. For you shall go with this people into the land that the Lord has sworn to their fathers to give them, and you shall put them in possession of it. It is the Lord who goes before you. He will be with you. He will not leave you or forsake you. He will be with you. He will not leave you or forsake you. Do not fear.

and come and pray to me, and I will hear you. You will seek me and find me when you seek me with all your heart. I will be found by you, declares the Lord. John chapter 3, 16 through 17. For God so loved the world that he gave his only Son, that whoever believes in him should not perish, but have eternal life. For God did not send his Son into the world to condemn the world, but in order that the world might be saved through him. John chapter 8, 34 through 36. Jesus answered them, "Truly, truly, I say to you, everyone who practices sin is a slave to sin. The slave does not remain in the house forever. The Son remains forever. So if the Son sets you free, you will be free indeed." Malachi chapter 3, 10 through 12. Bring the full tithe into the storehouse, that there may be food in my house, and thereby put me to the test, says the Lord of hosts, if I will not open the windows of heaven for you and pour down for you a blessing until there is no more need. I will rebuke the devourer for you, so that it will not destroy the fruits of your soil, and your vine in the field shall not fail to bear, says the Lord of hosts. Then all nations will call you blessed, for you will be a land of delight, says the Lord of hosts. Mark chapter 11, 22 through 26. And Jesus answered them, "Have faith in God. Truly I say to you, whoever says to this mountain, 'Be taken up and thrown into the sea,' and does not doubt in his heart, but believes that what he says will come to pass, it will be done for him. Therefore I tell you, whatever you ask in prayer, believe that you have received it, and it will be yours. And whenever you stand praying, forgive if you have anything against anyone, so that your Father also who is in heaven may forgive you your trespasses.

Joshua chapter 1, 6 through 9. Be strong and courageous, for you shall cause this people to inherit the land that I swore to their fathers to give them. Only be strong and very courageous, being careful to do according to all the law that Moses, my servant, commanded you. Do not turn from it to the right hand or to the left, that you may have good success wherever you go. This book of the law shall not depart from your mouth, but you shall meditate on it day and night, so that you may be careful to do according to all that is written in it. For then you will make your way prosperous, and then you will have good success. Have I not commanded you? Be strong and courageous. Do not be frightened, and do not be dismayed, for the Lord your God is with you wherever you go. Philippians chapter 4, 19 through 20. And my God will supply every need of yours, according to his

riches and glory in Christ Jesus. To our God and Father be glory forever and ever. Amen. Psalm chapter 37, 3 through 11. Trust in the Lord and do good. Dwell in the land and befriend faithfulness. Delight yourself in the Lord, and he will give you the desires of your heart. Commit your way to the Lord. Trust in him, and he will act. He will bring forth your righteousness as the light and your justice as the noonday. Be still before the Lord and wait patiently for him. Fret not yourself over the one who prospers in his way, over the man who carries out evil devices. Refrain from anger and forsake wrath. Fret not yourself. It tends only to evil. For the evildoers shall be cut off, but those who wait for the Lord shall inherit the land. In just a little while, the wicked will be no more. Though you look carefully at his place, he will not be there. But the meek shall inherit the land and delight themselves in abundant peace. Psalm chapter 50, 14 through 15. Offer to God a sacrifice of thanksgiving and perform your vows to the Most High and call upon me in the day of trouble. I will deliver you and you shall glorify me.

Revelation chapter 2, 5 through 7. Remember therefore from where you have fallen. Repent and do the works you did at first. If not, I will come to you and remove your lampstand from its place, unless you repent. Yet this you have. You hate the works of the Nicolaitans, which I also hate. He who has an ear, let him hear what the Spirit says to the churches. To the one who conquers, I will grant to eat of the tree of life, which is in the paradise of God. Revelation chapter 2, 10 through 11. Be faithful unto death, and I will give you the crown of life. He who has an ear, let him hear what the Spirit says to the churches. The one who conquers will not be hurt by the second death. Revelation chapter 2, verse 17. He who has an ear, let him hear what the Spirit says to the churches. To the one who conquers, I will give some of the hidden manna, and I will give him a white stone with a new name written on the stone that no one knows except the one who receives it. Revelation chapter 2, 26 through 29. The one who conquers and who keeps my works until the end, to him I will give authority over the nations, and he will rule them with a rod of iron, as when earthen pots are broken in pieces, even as I myself have received authority from my Father, and I will give him the morning star. He who has an ear, let him hear what the Spirit says to the churches. Revelation chapter 3, verse 5. The one who conquers will be clothed thus in white garments, and I will never blot out his name from the book of life. I will confess his name before my Father and before his angels. He who has an ear, let him hear what the Spirit says to the churches. Revelation chapter 3, 10 through 13. Because you have kept my word about patient endurance, I will keep you from the hour of trial that is coming on the whole world, to try those who dwell on the earth. I am coming soon. Hold fast what you have, so that no one may seize your crown. The one who conquers, I will make him a pillar in the temple of my God. Never shall he go out of it. And I will write on him the name of my God and the name of the city of my God, the New Jerusalem, which comes down from my God out of heaven, and my own new name. He who has an ear, let him hear what the Spirit says to the churches. Revelation chapter 3, 20 through 22. Behold, I stand at the door and knock. If anyone hears my voice and opens the door, I will come in to him and eat with him, and he with me. The one who conquers, I will grant him to sit with me on my throne, as I also conquered and sat down with my Father on his throne. He who has an ear, let him hear what the Spirit says to the churches. First Peter chapter 3, 10 through 12.
Whoever desires to love life and see good days, let him keep his tongue from evil and his lips from speaking deceit. Let him turn away from evil and do good. Let him seek peace and pursue it. For the eyes of the Lord are on the righteous, and his ears are open to their prayer. But the face of the Lord is against those who do evil. Philippians chapter 4, 4 through 9. Rejoice in the Lord always. Again, I will say, rejoice. Let your reasonableness be known to everyone. The Lord is at hand. Do not be anxious about anything, but in everything, by prayer and supplication, with thanksgiving, let your requests be known to God. And the peace of God, which surpasses all understanding, will guard your hearts and your minds in Christ Jesus. Finally, brothers, whatever is true, whatever is honorable, whatever is just, whatever is pure, whatever is lovely, whatever is commendable, if there is any excellence, if there is anything worthy of praise, think about these things. What you have learned and received and heard and seen in me, practice these things, and the God of peace will be with you. Psalm chapter 34, 15 through 19. The eyes of the Lord are toward the righteous, and his ears toward their cry. The face of the Lord is against those who do evil, to cut off the memory of them from the earth. When the righteous cry for help, the Lord hears and delivers them out of all their troubles. The Lord is near to the brokenhearted and saves the crushed in spirit. Many are the afflictions of the righteous, but the Lord delivers him out of them all. Jeremiah chapter 33, 2 through 3. Thus says the Lord who made the earth, the Lord who formed it to establish it. The Lord is his name. Call to me and I will answer you and will tell you great and hidden things that you have not known. Jeremiah chapter 33, verse 6. Behold, I will bring it health and cure, and I will cure them, and I will reveal to them abundance of peace and truth. Isaiah 41, 10 through 13. Fear not, for I am with you. Be not dismayed, for I am your God. I will strengthen you. I will help you. I will uphold you with my righteous right hand. Behold, all who are incensed against you shall be put to shame and confounded. Those who strive against you shall be as nothing and shall perish. You shall seek those who contend with you, but you shall not find them. Those who war against you shall be as nothing at all. For I, the Lord your God, hold your right hand. It is I who say to you, fear not. I am the one who helps you. Isaiah 40, 27 through 31. Why do you say, O Jacob, and speak, O Israel, my way is hidden from the Lord,
and my right is disregarded by my God. Have you not known? Have you not heard? The Lord is the everlasting God, the creator of the ends of the earth. He does not faint or grow weary. His understanding is unsearchable. He gives power to the faint, and to him who has no might, he increases strength. Even youths shall faint and be weary, and young men shall fall exhausted. But they who wait for the Lord shall renew their strength. They shall mount up with wings like eagles. They shall run and not be weary. They shall walk and not faint. Matthew chapter 11, 28 through 30. Come to me, all who labor and are heavily burdened, and I will give you rest. Take my yoke upon you and learn from me, for I am gentle and humble in heart, and you will find rest for your souls. For my yoke is easy and my burden is light. Psalm 91. He who dwells in the secret place of the Most High will rest in the shadow of the Almighty. I will say of Yahweh, He is my refuge and my fortress, my God in whom I trust. For He will deliver you from the snare of the fowler and from the deadly pestilence. He will cover you with His feathers. Under His wings you will take refuge. His faithfulness is your shield and rampart. You shall not be afraid of the terror by night, nor of the arrow that flies by day, nor of the pestilence that walks in darkness, nor of the destruction that wastes at noonday. 1,000 may fall at your side, and 10,000 at your right hand, but it will not come near you. You will only look with your eyes and see the recompense of the wicked. Because you have made Yahweh your refuge and the Most High your dwelling place, no evil shall happen to you. Neither shall any plague come near your dwelling. For He will put His angels in charge of you to guard you in all your ways. They will bear you up in their hands so that you won't dash your foot against a stone. You will tread on the lion and the cobra. You will trample the young lion and the serpent underfoot. Because He has set His love on me, therefore I will deliver him. I will set him on high because he has known my name. He will call on me and I will answer him. I will be with him in trouble. I will deliver him and honor him. I will satisfy him with long life and show him my salvation. Romans chapter 8, 16 through 18. The Spirit Himself testifies with our spirit that we are children of God. And if children, then heirs, heirs of God, and joint heirs with Christ, if indeed we suffer with Him, that we may also be glorified with Him. For I consider that the sufferings of this present time are not worthy to be compared with the glory which will be revealed toward us. John chapter 14, 25 through 27. These things I have spoken to you while I am still with you. But the Helper, the Holy Spirit, whom the Father will send in my name, He will teach you all things and bring to your remembrance all that I have said to you. Peace I leave with you. My peace I give to you.
Not as the world gives do I give to you. Let not your hearts be troubled, neither let them be afraid. Romans chapter 5, 1 through 5. Therefore, since we have been justified by faith, we have peace with God through our Lord Jesus Christ. Through him, we have also obtained access by faith into this grace in which we stand, and we rejoice in hope of the glory of God. Not only that, but we rejoice in our sufferings, knowing that suffering produces endurance, and endurance produces character, and character produces hope, and hope does not put us to shame, because God's love has been poured into our hearts through the Holy Spirit who has been given to us. Second Corinthians chapter 13, verse 11. Finally, brothers, rejoice, aim for restoration, comfort one another, agree with one another, live in peace, and the God of love and peace will be with you. Isaiah chapter 53, verse 5. But he was wounded for our transgressions. He was crushed for our iniquities. Upon him was the chastisement that brought us peace, and with his stripes we are healed. Psalm chapter 37, verse 37. Mark the blameless and behold the upright. For there is a future for the man of peace. Hebrews chapter 12, verse 11. For the moment, all discipline seems painful rather than pleasant. But later, it yields the peaceful fruit of righteousness to those who have been trained by it. Matthew chapter 6, 25 through 33. Therefore I tell you, do not be anxious about your life, what you will eat or what you will drink, nor about your body, what you will put on. Is not life more than food, and the body more than clothing? Look at the birds of the air. They neither sow nor reap, nor gather into barns, and yet your heavenly Father feeds them. Are you not of more value than they? And which of you, by being anxious, can add a single hour to his span of life? And why are you anxious about clothing? Consider the lilies of the field, how they grow. They neither toil nor spin. Yet I tell you, even Solomon in all his glory was not arrayed like one of these. But if God so clothes the grass of the field, which today is alive and tomorrow is thrown into the oven, will he not much more clothe you, O you of little faith? Therefore, do not be anxious, saying, what shall we eat, or what shall we drink? Or what shall we wear? For the Gentiles seek after these things, and your heavenly Father knows that you need them all. But seek first the kingdom of God and his righteousness, and all these things will be added to you.

Psalm chapter 126, 5 through 6. Those who sow in tears shall reap with shouts of joy. He who goes out weeping, bearing the seed for sowing, shall come home with shouts of joy, bringing his sheaves with him. Psalm 16, 5 through 11. The Lord is my chosen portion and my cup. You hold my lot. The lines have fallen for me in pleasant places. Indeed, I have a beautiful inheritance. I bless the Lord who gives me counsel. In the night also my heart instructs me. I have set the Lord always before me. Because he is at my right hand, I shall not be shaken. Therefore my heart is glad, and my whole being rejoices. My flesh also dwells secure. For you will not abandon my soul to Sheol, or let your Holy One see corruption. You make known to me the path of life. In your presence there's fullness of joy. At your right hand are pleasures forevermore. John 16:33. I have said these things to you, that in me you may have peace. In the world you will have tribulation, but take heart. I have overcome the world. First Peter chapter 5, 6 through 7. Humble yourselves, therefore, under the mighty hand of God, so that at the proper time he may exalt you, casting all your anxieties on him, because he cares for you.

Lamentations 3, 22 through 23. The steadfast love of the Lord never ceases. His mercies never come to an end. They are new every morning. Great is your faithfulness.

Psalm 32, 7 and 10. You are a hiding place for me. You preserve me from trouble. You surround me with shouts of deliverance. Many are the sorrows of the wicked, but steadfast love surrounds the one who trusts in the Lord. Jeremiah 17, 7 through 8. Blessed is the man who trusts in the Lord, whose trust is the Lord. He is like a tree planted by water that sends out its roots by the stream and does not fear when heat comes, for its leaves remain green and is not anxious in the year of drought, for it does not cease to bear fruit. Romans 8, 26 through 30. Likewise, the Spirit helps us in our weakness, for we do not know what to pray for as we ought. But the Spirit Himself intercedes for us with groanings too deep for words. And He who searches hearts knows what is the mind of the Spirit, because the Spirit intercedes for the saints according to the will of God. And we know that for those who love God, all things work together for good, for those who are called according to His purpose. For those whom He foreknew, He also predestined to be conformed to the image of His Son, in order that He might be the firstborn among many brothers. And those whom He predestined, He also called. And those whom He called, He also justified. And those whom He justified, He also glorified. Romans chapter 8, 35 through 39. Who shall separate us from the love of Christ? Shall tribulation, or distress, or persecution, or famine, or nakedness, or danger, or sword? As it is written, for your sake we are being killed all day long. We are regarded as sheep to be slaughtered. No, in all these things we are more than conquerors through Him who loved us. For I am sure that neither death nor life, nor angels nor rulers, nor things present nor things to come, nor powers, nor height, nor depth, nor anything else in all creation will be able to separate us from the love of God in Christ Jesus our Lord. Romans 10, 9 through 13. If you confess with your mouth that Jesus is Lord, and believe in your heart that God raised Him from the dead, you will be saved. For with the heart one believes and is justified, and with the mouth one confesses and is saved. For the Scripture says, everyone who believes in Him will not be put to shame. For there is no distinction between Jew and Greek, for the same Lord is Lord of all, bestowing His riches on all who call on Him. For everyone who calls on the name of the Lord will be saved. Psalm chapter 9, 9 through 12. The Lord is a stronghold for the oppressed, a stronghold in times of trouble. And those who know your name put their trust in you. For you, O Lord, have not forsaken those who seek you.
sing praises to the Lord, who sits enthroned in Zion. Tell among the peoples his deeds, for he who avenges blood is mindful of them. He does not forget the cry of the afflicted. Proverbs 3:1-12. My son, do not forget my teaching, but let your heart keep my commands. For length of days and years of life and peace they will add to you. Let not steadfast love and faithfulness forsake you. Bind them around your neck. Write them on the tablet of your heart, so you will find favor and good success in the sight of God and man. Trust in the Lord with all your heart, and do not lean on your own understanding. In all your ways, acknowledge him, and he will make straight your paths. Be not wise in your own eyes. Fear the Lord, and turn away from evil. It will be healing to your flesh and refreshment to your bones. Honor the Lord with your wealth and with the first fruits of all your produce. Then your barns will be filled with plenty, and your vats will be bursting with wine. My son, do not despise the Lord's discipline, or be weary of his reproof. For the Lord reproves him who he loves, as a father the son in whom he delights. James 5:13-16. Is anyone among you suffering? Let him pray. Is anyone cheerful? Let him sing praise. Is anyone among you sick? Let him call for the elders of the church, and let them pray over him, anointing him with oil in the name of the Lord. And the prayer of faith will save the one who is sick, and the Lord will raise him up. And if he has committed sins, he will be forgiven. Therefore, confess your sins to one another and pray for one another that you may be healed. The prayer of a righteous person has great power as it is working. Matthew 7:7-11. Ask, and it will be given to you. Seek, and you will find. Knock, and it will be opened to you. For everyone who asks receives, and the one who seeks finds, and to the one who knocks it will be opened. Or which one of you, if his son asks him for bread, will give him a stone? Or if he asks for a fish, will give him a serpent? If you then, who are evil, know how to give good gifts to your children, how much more will your Father who is in heaven give good things to those who ask him? Psalm 103:1-12. Bless the Lord, O my soul, and all that is within me. Bless his holy name. Bless the Lord, O my soul, and forget not all his benefits, who forgives all your iniquity, who heals all your diseases, who redeems your life from the pit, who crowns you with steadfast love and mercy, who satisfies you with good so that your youth is renewed like the eagles. The Lord works righteousness and justice for all who are oppressed. He made known his ways to Moses,
his acts to the people of Israel. The Lord is merciful and gracious, slow to anger and abounding in steadfast love. He will not always chide, nor will he keep his anger forever. He does not deal with us according to our sins, nor repay us according to our iniquities. For as high as the heavens are above the earth, so great is his steadfast love toward those who fear him. As far as the east is from the west, so far does he remove our transgressions from us. As a father shows compassion to his children, so the Lord shows compassion to those who fear him. Psalm 107, 13 through 16. Then they cried to the Lord in their trouble, and he delivered them from their distress. He brought them out of darkness and the shadow of death, and burst their bonds apart. Let them thank the Lord for his steadfast love, for his wondrous works to the children of man. For he shatters the doors of bronze and cuts into the bars of iron. John 14, 1 through 7. Let not your hearts be troubled. Believe in God. Believe also in me. In my Father's house are many rooms. If it were not so, would I have told you that I go to prepare a place for you? And if I go and prepare a place for you, I will come again and will take you to myself, that where I am, you may also be. And you know the way to where I am going. Thomas said to him, Lord, we do not know where you are going. How can we know the way? Jesus said to him, I am the way, and the truth, and the life. No one comes to the Father except through me. If you had known me, you would have known my Father also. From now on, you do know him and have seen him. John 14, 12 through 21. Truly, truly I say to you, whoever believes in me will also do the works that I do. And greater works than these will he do, because I am going to the Father. Whatever you ask in my name, this I will do, that the Father may be glorified in the Son. If you ask me anything in my name, I will do it. If you love me, you will keep my commandments. And I will ask the Father, and he will give you another helper to be with you forever, even the Spirit of truth, whom the world cannot receive because it neither sees him nor knows him. You know him, for he dwells with you and will be in you. I will not leave you as orphans. I will come to you. Yet a little while and the world will see me no more, but you will see me. Because I live, you also will live. In that day you will know that I am in my Father, and you in me, and I in you. Whoever has my commandments and keeps them, he it is who loves me. And he who loves me will be loved by my Father, and I will love him and manifest myself to him. Mark 10, 27 through 31. Jesus looked at them and said, with man it is impossible, but not with God. For all things are possible with God. Peter began to say to him, see, we have left everything and followed you.
Jesus said, "Truly, I say to you, there is no one who has left house or brothers or sisters or mother or father or children or lands for my sake and for the gospel, who will not receive 100-fold now in this time, houses and brothers and sisters and mothers and children and lands with persecutions, and in the age to come eternal life. But many who are first will be last, and the last will be first." Matthew 24:12-13. "And because lawlessness will be increased, the love of many will grow cold. But the one who endures to the end will be saved." John 15:1-11. "I am the true vine, and my Father is the vine dresser. Every branch in me that does not bear fruit he takes away, and every branch that does bear fruit he prunes, that it may bear more fruit. Already you are clean because of the word that I have spoken to you. Abide in me, and I in you. As the branch cannot bear fruit by itself unless it abides in the vine, neither can you unless you abide in me. I am the vine, you are the branches. Whoever abides in me and I in him, he it is that bears much fruit. For apart from me, you can do nothing. If anyone does not abide in me, he is thrown away like a branch and withers, and the branches are gathered, thrown into the fire and burned. If you abide in me and my words abide in you, ask whatever you wish, and it will be done for you. By this my Father is glorified, that you bear much fruit, and so prove to be my disciples. As the Father has loved me, so have I loved you. Abide in my love. If you keep my commandments, you will abide in my love, just as I have kept my Father's commandments and abide in his love. These things I have spoken to you, that my joy may be in you and that your joy may be full." 2 Peter 1:3-11. "His divine power has granted to us all things that pertain to life and godliness, through the knowledge of him who called us to his own glory and excellence, by which he granted to us his precious and very great promises, so that through them you may become partakers of the divine nature, having escaped from the corruption that is in the world because of sinful desire. For this very reason, make every effort to supplement your faith with virtue, and virtue with knowledge, and knowledge with self-control, and self-control with steadfastness, and steadfastness with godliness, and godliness with brotherly affection, and brotherly affection with love. For if these qualities are yours and are increasing, they keep you from being ineffective or unfruitful in the knowledge of our Lord Jesus Christ. For whoever lacks these qualities is so nearsighted that he is blind, having forgotten that he was cleansed from his former sins. Therefore, brothers, be all the more diligent to confirm your calling and election. For if you practice these qualities, you will never fall. For in this way there will be richly provided for you an entrance into the eternal kingdom of our Lord and Savior Jesus Christ." Job 36:10-11. "He opens their ears to instruction and commands that they return from iniquity. If they listen and serve him, they complete their days in prosperity
and their years in pleasantness. Psalm 46, 1 through 7. God is our refuge and strength, a very present help in trouble. Therefore, we will not fear though the earth gives way, though the mountains be moved into the heart of the sea, though its waters roar and foam, though the mountains tremble at its swelling. There is a river whose streams make glad the city of God, the holy habitation of the Most High. God is in the midst of her. She shall not be moved. God will help her when morning dawns. The nations rage, the kingdoms totter. He utters his voice, the earth melts. The Lord of hosts is with us. The God of Jacob is our fortress. Romans chapter 6, 5 through 14. For if we have been united with him in a death like his, we shall certainly be united with him in a resurrection like his. We know that our old self was crucified with him in order that the body of sin might be brought to nothing, so that we would no longer be enslaved to sin. For one who has died has been set free from sin. Now, if we have died with Christ, we believe that we will also live with him. We know that Christ, being raised from the dead, will never die again. Death no longer has dominion over him. For the death he died to sin once for all. But the life he lives to God. So you also must consider yourselves dead to sin, and alive to God in Christ Jesus. Let not sin, therefore, reign in your mortal body, to make you obey its passions. Do not present your members to sin as instruments for unrighteousness, but present yourselves to God as those who have been brought from death to life, and your members to God as instruments for righteousness. For sin will have no dominion over you, since you are not under law, but under grace. Psalm 147, 1 through 6. Praise the Lord! For it is good to sing praises to our God. For it is pleasant, and a song of praise is fitting. The Lord builds up Jerusalem. He gathers the outcasts of Israel. He heals the brokenhearted and binds up their wounds. He determines the number of the stars. He gives to all of them their names. Great is our Lord, and abundant in power. His understanding is beyond measure. The Lord lifts up the humble. He casts the wicked to the ground. Revelation 21, 1 through 7. Then I saw a new heaven and a new earth. For the first heaven and the first earth had passed away, and the sea was no more. And I saw the holy city, New Jerusalem, coming down out of heaven from God, prepared as a bride adorned for her husband. And I heard a loud voice from the throne saying, Behold, the dwelling place of God is with man. He will dwell with them, and they will be his people, and God himself will be with them as their God. He will wipe away every tear from their eyes, and death shall be no more. Neither shall there be mourning, nor crying, nor pain anymore. For the former things have passed away.
And he who was seated on the throne said, "Behold, I am making all things new." Also he said, "Write this down, for these words are trustworthy and true." And he said to me, "It is done. I am the Alpha and the Omega, the beginning and the end. To the thirsty I will give from the spring of the water of life without payment. The one who conquers will have this heritage, and I will be his God, and he will be my son." Galatians 6, 8-10. "For the one who sows to his own flesh will from the flesh reap corruption. But the one who sows to the Spirit will from the Spirit reap eternal life. And let us not grow weary of doing good, for in due season we will reap if we do not give up. So then, as we have opportunity, let us do good to everyone, and especially to those who are of the household of faith." Psalm 138. "I give you thanks, O Lord, with my whole heart. Before the gods I sing your praise. I bow down toward your holy temple and give thanks to your name for your steadfast love and your faithfulness. For you have exalted above all things your name and your word. On the day I called, you answered me. My strength of soul you increased. All the kings of the earth shall give you thanks, O Lord, for they have heard the words of your mouth, and they shall sing of the ways of the Lord, for great is the glory of the Lord. For though the Lord is high, he regards the lowly, but the haughty he knows from afar. Though I walk in the midst of trouble, you preserve my life. You stretch out your hand against the wrath of my enemies, and your right hand delivers me. The Lord will fulfill his purpose for me. Your steadfast love, O Lord, endures forever. Do not forsake the work of your hands." First John 2, 24-25. "Let what you heard from the beginning abide in you. If what you heard from the beginning abides in you, then you too will abide in the Son and in the Father. And this is the promise that he made to us: eternal life." John chapter 6, 47-51. "Truly, truly I say to you, whoever believes has eternal life. I am the bread of life. Your fathers ate the manna in the wilderness, and they died. This is the bread that comes down from heaven, so that one may eat of it and not die. I am the living bread that came down from heaven. If anyone eats of this bread, he will live forever. And the bread that I will give for the life of the world is my flesh." Matthew 6, 14-15. "For if you forgive others their trespasses, your heavenly Father will also forgive you. But if you do not forgive others their trespasses, neither will your Father forgive your trespasses. Neither will your Father forgive your trespasses.

before you, and the God of Israel will be your rear guard. Psalm 32:8. I will instruct you and teach you in the way you should go. I will counsel you with my eye upon you. Isaiah 30:18-21. Therefore the Lord waits to be gracious to you, and therefore he exalts himself to show mercy to you. For the Lord is a God of justice. Blessed are all those who wait for him. For a people shall dwell in Zion, in Jerusalem. You shall weep no more. He will surely be gracious to you at the sound of your cry. As soon as he hears it, he answers you. And though the Lord give you the bread of adversity and the water of affliction, yet your teacher will not hide himself anymore, but your eyes shall see your teacher, and your ears shall hear a word behind you saying, "This is the way, walk in it," when you turn to the right or when you turn to the left. Philippians 1:6. And I am sure of this, that he who began a good work in you will bring it to completion at the day of Jesus Christ. Isaiah 26:3. You keep him in perfect peace whose mind is stayed on you, because he trusts in you. John 11:25-26. Jesus said to her, "I am the resurrection and the life. Whoever believes in me, though he die, yet shall he live. And everyone who lives and believes in me shall never die." Second Corinthians 4:16-18. So we do not lose heart. Though our outward self is wasting away, our inner self is being renewed day by day. For this light momentary affliction is preparing for us an eternal weight of glory beyond all comparison. As we look not to the things that are seen, but to the things that are unseen. For the things that are seen are transient, but the things that are unseen are eternal. Philippians 3:20-21. But our citizenship is in heaven, and from it we await a Savior, the Lord Jesus Christ, who will transform our lowly body to be like his glorious body by the power that enables him even to subject all things to himself. Matthew 5:2-11. And he opened his mouth and taught them, saying, "Blessed are the poor in spirit, for theirs is the kingdom of heaven. Blessed are those who mourn, for they shall be comforted. Blessed are the meek, for they shall inherit the earth. Blessed are those who hunger and thirst for righteousness, for they shall be satisfied. Blessed are the merciful, for they shall receive mercy. Blessed are the pure in heart, for they shall see God. Blessed are the peacemakers, for they shall be called sons of God. Blessed are those who are persecuted for righteousness' sake, for theirs is the kingdom of heaven. Blessed are you when others revile you and persecute you

and utter all kinds of evil against you falsely on my account. Rejoice and be glad, for your reward is great in heaven, for so they persecuted the prophets who were before you. First John 4, verse 4. Little children, you are from God and have overcome them, for he who is in you is greater than he who is in the world. Matthew chapter 10, 39 through 42. Whoever finds his life will lose it, and whoever loses his life for my sake will find it. Whoever receives you receives me, and whoever receives me receives him who sent me. The one who receives a prophet because he is a prophet will receive a prophet's reward, and the one who receives a righteous person because he is a righteous person will receive a righteous person's reward. And whoever gives one of these little ones even a cup of cold water because he is a disciple, truly I say to you, he will by no means lose his reward. Psalm 145, 13 through 19. The Lord is faithful in all his words and kind in all his works. The Lord upholds all who are falling and raises up all who are bowed down. The eyes of all look to you, and you give them their food in due season. You open your hand, you satisfy the desire of every living thing. The Lord is righteous in all his ways and kind in all his works. The Lord is near to all who call on him, to all who call on him in truth. He fulfills the desire of those who fear him. He also hears their cry and saves them. First Corinthians 10, verse 13. No temptation has overtaken you that is not common to man. God is faithful, and he will not let you be tempted beyond your ability. But with the temptation, he will also provide the way of escape, that you may be able to endure it. Second Peter 3, 8 through 9. But do not overlook this one fact, beloved, that with the Lord one day is as 1,000 years, and 1,000 years as one day. The Lord is not slow to fulfill his promise, as some count slowness, but is patient toward you, not wishing that any should perish, but that all should reach repentance.

I decree and declare, this is the day the Lord has made. Since every good gift comes from God, I speak that this day is both good and perfect. 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with your assignment, what you should be doing when you get there, with relationships, who you should be doing it with when you get there, the people that add value to your life, with resources, with 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Your timing is when you should be doing what you're doing. I pronounce a benediction upon you that God would give you a strategy, give you the ability to know what you should be doing and how you should be doing it. And then finally, I pronounce a blessing upon you and this benediction that you will leave a legacy, that you will leave something for the next generation to know that you did it. I pronounce this benediction upon you, that you will live in a prosperous, healthy environment. 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

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Everything you need will be available to you when you need it. 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May you live in an Edenic state of mind and dwell in your prophetic Goshen. May God release divine angelic escorts to safely lead you into the promised land. May your head never lack fresh oil. May your mouth be filled with spontaneous praise. May your hands never lack productivity. May your mind never lack witty million-dollar ideas and creative billion-dollar inventions. 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May your heart never lack courage. May your feet never lack progress. May the light of God's word forever light your pathway. May you blaze new trails. May you run through troops and leap over walls. May you discover new horizons as you become the Christopher Columbus of your discipline, your industry, your profession, and
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May wealth and riches be in your house. May God dissolve the pain of yesterday so that it will never appear again tomorrow. May the abundance of the sea be converted unto you. May every good seed you planted last season yield a fruitful harvest this season. May your activities be synchronized and syncopated to heaven's rhythm. May you know God in his fullness. 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May excellence be the signature upon all you do and say. May you become all that God will have you to become. May God supply all your need according to his riches in glory. May his spirit be your companion. May Jesus forever be your Lord and Savior. May you become the head and not the tail. May you forever be the first and not last. May you forever be above only and not beneath. May you be strengthened in the inner man. May you continue to dream big. May you awaken every morning to live the life of your dreams. May you live a humble life of gratitude and thanksgiving, knowing that he which began the good work in you will complete it, for faithful is he that calls you to this realm of success and prosperity, and it is he who will also do it. I speak this benediction of blessing upon your life in the name of Jesus. According to Genesis 28:3-4, and the God Almighty bless thee and make thee fruitful and multiply thee, that thou mayest be a multitude of people, and give thee the blessing of Abraham to thee, to thy seed with thee, that thou mayest inherit the land whereinto thou was a stranger, which God gave unto Abraham. According to Ephesians 3:20-21, now unto him that is able to do the exceeding abundantly above all you could ask or think, according to the power that worketh in us, unto him be glory in the church by Jesus Christ throughout all age, world without end. Amen. According to Psalm 129 verse 8, the blessing of the Lord be upon you. We bless you in the name of the Lord. And according to Numbers 6:24-26, the Lord bless thee and keep thee and be gracious unto thee. The Lord lift up his countenance upon thee and give thee peace.

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1: The crown is a decorative piece for the man who lives a life of disobedience, and heavy for the man who obeys. To be a man of God in this world is to live in constant opposition to everything mankind has built in defiance of his will. You are not just resisting temptation today. You are rejecting an entire system that rewards disobedience and punishes conviction. That is no small task. Most Christian men today have been so deeply conditioned and manipulated that they've become part-time believers. They say they believe in God, yet live life of passive rebellion. Look who believes in God but refuses to obey: the devil. You're not given a life on this earth by your Creator to waste it serving his enemy. No, you are not called to perfection, but you are called to obedience. Sons are the foundation to mankind. Why do you think he first created a man? A son of God, the moment he chooses Christ. Hell put his name on a wall because the devil is not interested in the ones who are lost. He targets the men who obey God and walk under the covering of Christ. The bar is so low today that a man of Christ is seen as a radical fool. Don't let that sow doubt in your conviction. That's what strong figures in the Bible were accused of. Look within. You've been entrusted with your own cross to bear, not just to provide bread, but to uphold spiritual conviction, not merely to exist, but to reflect God's love and power. You are his creation, an extension of his thought, his heart, his mind, his love. And to live in his image is the highest purpose a man can carry. Most men don't even realize this, but if you're one who does, don't live like those who don't. Be the son who holds his tongue when anger flares, who prays in secret, who walks in self-control, who honors the highest authority. God desires to place a crown on your head, so give him a head strong and worthy enough to bear it. At first, the crown will feel heavy, but in time, your neck will grow strong enough to carry it with honor. Rebuke living a life solely built on comfort. Let discipline make comfort feel like rotting. And when they mock you for loving Christ, pray for them, because they cannot comprehend that true authority begins with submission to the Creator. Make sure your crown reflects the weight of his legacy. There will be cost of your conviction, but never compromise the truth and devotion and loyalty to your Father. All the silence will make sense one day. If you haven't started moving, look at yourself in every mirror. They all reflect a man crafted in the image of God. That alone means you've been given full permission to pursue your highest potential. Your body, your mind, your name, even wealth. What can you not do? Never forget, God rewarded men with the riches of the earth when they labored faithfully. Nothing is beyond him. Don't let death nor his creation scare you. What should is running out of time while wasting the potential God placed inside you. 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Use the mind, the body, the hands, and the voice your Heavenly Father entrusted to you. Time, for better or worse, is running out. Let that truth not drown you, but push you.
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7: On Creation's morning, an all-powerful God flung the glittering stars against the velvet of the night. He holds the seven seas in the palm of his hand. He measures space with his fingertips. He weighs the mountains in a scale and the hills in a balance. The God that we serve has total control. He said, "Let there be light." And in that moment of time, darkness was shattered and conquered forever. His son, Jesus Christ, walked upon the raging sea of the Sea of Galilee, and he held the winds in his fists and said, "Peace be still." That's control. That God is in control of planet Earth, and he can be absolutely in control of your life if you'll let him. He will make a way where there seems to be no way. Stop worrying and start living. Worry proves that you don't believe God can take care of you. Worry is faith in fear. Worry is faith in fear. The two words in the New Testament from the mouth of the apostles, fear not, fear not, fear not the past. Why? Because your past has been forgiven and forgotten. Fear not the present. I will never leave you nor forsake you. Joshua 1:9. Be not afraid, for thy God is with you wherever you go. David said, "Yea, though I walk through the valley of the shadow of death, I will fear no evil, for thou art with me." Death has been reduced to a shadow. The Lord is my light and my salvation. Whom shall I fear? The Lord is the strength of my life. Of whom shall I be afraid? Psalms 27:1. Hebrews 13:6. The Lord is my helper. I will not fear what man can do with me. Fear not death. The Bible says, "I am he who was dead, and behold, I am alive forevermore." Fear not sickness, because this is the book of the great physician. Fear not poverty, for it is the Lord that gives you the power to get wealth. Fear not other people. The Bible says, "I will make your enemies to be at peace with you. You will climb the impossible mountain. I'll give you the ability to defeat the impossible foe. 1,000 shall fall at your left hand. 10,000 shall fall at your right hand." David said, "I will fear no evil." Why? Because God Almighty is with me. That's why. Worry is trust in the unpleasant. Worry is assurance that disaster is coming. Worry is believing in your personal defeat and despair. Worry is a polluted stream that flows through your brain, that drowns hope and optimism, that kills faith. Worry is interest paid on trouble that never happens. Think about that. One old man said, and I quote, "Most of the trouble I've had in life never happened." How many of you have worried yourself silly about something you just knew was going to be disaster and it never happened?
8: Worry enters our life through thoughts, but the Bible teaches us to cast all of our care on God because he cares for us. Life is real, and we never know exactly what's going to come our way, but we do know God. We don't have to live in fear because he's with us, and he's on our side. Well, worry sees the problem, but it doesn't see God. I don't think it's wrong to see the problem. Matter of fact, I think we should look at our problems squarely, and then we need to tell them where they stand in relationship to God. Worry sees the problem, but faith sees the God who can handle the problem. And that's what we have to do. In whatever situation you're in right now in your life, whether it's something with your kids or your marriage or your finances, or you think you're never going to recover from your past, or you're fighting with some kind of an addiction or some kind of a sin that just keeps trying to cling to you, whatever it is, you have to know that God is greater than any problem that you have. And you have to not worry, because when you pray and then you worry, the worry nullifies your prayer. Prayer is something you do instead of worry. If we pray and then worry, we're saying with our mouth that we're depending on God, but we're saying with our actions that we don't really believe that God's going to come through, so we're going to worry and have a backup plan just in case he doesn't. We don't have to know what God is going to do. We don't have to know when he's going to do it. All we need to know is that he is, and he has a plan, and at the right time, not our time, but at the right time, God will execute that plan. Matter of fact, I'm going to tell you something that's just bubbling up in my heart right now. God is working in your life, every single one of you. God is working in your life right now in ways that you cannot feel, don't see, and don't understand. And everything that we go through, we need to lift up our voice and say, God, I believe you're working in my life right now. I'm expecting something good. And God is with you in your situations. Some of you are in very difficult situations. And yet in the midst of that, you have joy and peace and you have hope. And only God can give us that. God is with you. Just because you have a problem, that does not mean that God has abandoned you. God is with you.
7: Jesus Christ made the profound statements about worry that the world has ever heard in Matthew, the 6th chapter. Therefore, I say to you, do not worry about your life, what you will eat or what you will drink, nor about your body, what you will put on. Is not life more than food, and the body more than clothing? Look at the birds of the air, for they neither sow nor reap, nor gather in barns, yet your heavenly Father feeds them. Are you not of more value than they? Which of you, by worrying, can add one cubit to his stature? So why do you worry about clothing? Consider the lilies of the field, how they grow. They neither toil nor spin. And yet I say to you that even Solomon, all of his glory, was not arrayed like one of these. Now if God so clothes the grass of the field, which today is and tomorrow is thrown into the oven, will he not much more clothe you, O you of little faith? Therefore do not worry, saying, what shall we eat, or what shall we drink, or what shall we wear? For after all these things the Gentiles seek, for your heavenly Father knows that you need all these things. But seek first the kingdom of God and his righteousness, and all of these things shall be added unto you. Therefore do not worry about tomorrow, for tomorrow will worry about its own things. Sufficient for the day is its own trouble. Simple, profound.
8: God gives you what you need. And I'm sure that many of you have things looming out there in the future that you know is going to require answers. And you don't have those answers. But you know what? The greatest way that you can show faith in God is to refuse to worry about it, refuse to think about it excessively, and every time it comes to your brain, just say, I don't know what I'm going to do, but I know the God who does know what I'm going to do. And that's when we get over into the miracle realm with God, where he can do exceedingly abundantly above and beyond all that we could ever dare to hope, ask, or think. Many of you have got a wonderful testimony in your life of what God has done for you. And God has brought you from some places that nobody would ever thought that you could have recovered from. Of course, I have that same testimony myself. And I'm telling you what, God is no respecter of persons. His promises are not for somebody else or an elite few. They are for you. He is here right now. And he is taking care of your situation. You don't have to worry. God will do one of two things if you have a problem. He will either remove the problem, which is always our first choice, and usually the only thing that we think we can even be remotely satisfied with. He will either remove the problem or he will give you the strength, the grace, the ability to go through the problem. Now, I know we don't like the going through part, but I'm telling you, if you can say, God, I know you'll do one of two things. You're either going to remove this, you're going to move it, you're going to take it away, or you're going to give me the grace to deal with it. And if we can trust God enough to leave that choice up to him, because if he lets us go through it, then he's got a purpose in mind. There's something we're going to get out of it that we need. Trusting God is wonderful. It's so wonderful to just say, I don't understand this, but I believe God's going to work it out.

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Well, then we're going to sing us some Jamaican songs. But if we sing them, you got to get out of those seats and you got to dance like you're really from Jamaica. 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Parents were from Jamaica.

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1: Could it be that we have lived in this neighborhood of blessing for so long? That when the train of God's glory wants to fall in an unusual way, when He wants to show up in power and in glory, that we have become so used to it that we don't even recognize His blessing anymore. That we've become so desensitized to God's presence among us that it doesn't cause us, as it always should, for us to fall to our knees in adoration, our arms outstretched in worship, that God would visit us in this unique, beautiful way. Lord, help us to never be desensitized to the train of your glory. So glad to be with all of you. Listen, don't even take your seat yet. Let me just go ahead and read God's word over you while you're standing. Is that all right? I think every now and then we ought to just stand up when God's word is read, just to remind ourselves who's talking to us. Listen to Luke chapter 2, verse 21 through about verse 32 or so. When Jesus was about 8 days were completed, he was circumcised. His name was then called Jesus, the name given by the angel before he was conceived. And when the days for purification according to the law of Moses were completed, that's about 40 days after Jesus was born or so. So he's 40 days old. They brought him into Jerusalem to present him to the Lord. Every firstborn male that opens the womb shall be called holy to the Lord. And they came to offer sacrifices according to what was said of the law of the Lord, a pair of turtle doves or 2 young pigeons. And behold, somebody say behold. Come on, y'all, say behold.
2: Behold.
1: And behold, there was a man in Jerusalem. This guy's name was Simeon, and he was righteous and devout and looking for the consolation of Israel. And the Holy Spirit was on his life.
3: Amen.
1: And it had been revealed to him by the Spirit that he would not see death until he had caught sight of Jesus. So he came into the Spirit, into the temple. And when the parents brought in the child Jesus to carry out the custom of the law, Simeon saw him. He recognized that this little baby was Jesus Christ. He gathered the baby up in his arms. He blessed the child and he said, Lord, now you can let me depart in peace. I don't have to see anything else. I haven't yet seen this guy perform one miracle. Lazarus hadn't been raised from the dead. The sick have not yet been healed. Deaf ears haven't yet been opened. I haven't seen any of that, but once I've caught sight of the Savior, Lord, he says, you can let me depart in peace because my eyes have seen your salvation, which you've prepared in the presence of all the people. He's a light of revelation to the Gentiles and the glory of thy people, Israel. Thank you for letting me see Jesus. Lord, open up our eyes so that we can see you. Lord, open up our spiritual ears so that we can hear you. God, we are sitting on the edge of our seat because we are anxious to see how you will reintroduce yourself to us today. Lord, I'm so grateful that all of us is here, but we didn't come to see each other. We came to see you. So Lord, come. We're your daughters and we want to see you. In Jesus' name, everybody agreed when they said amen?
2: Amen.
1: Give somebody a high five before you take your seat. I'm so grateful and I'm so honored to have an opportunity to be here with you and to share in God's word. I believe in the power of the word of God. Opportunity to be here with you and to share in God's word. I believe in the power of the word of God. I do parent, Chris just told you,

It's the end of the line. And they're giants. Somebody come help me feed these people. That's all I do is try to feed the boys. And I remember this particular weekend, because I was in Memphis, Tennessee, they were very little at the time. And I remember being very, very tired on this particular trip. I could not wait to get to the location in Memphis, Tennessee, so I could get to the hotel. I'd had an early flight and was very excited to be at the hotel early so that I could immediately go and get in the bed and go to sleep early that night. I was so happy to have that opportunity. And so I arrived in Memphis, Tennessee, was picked up at the airport, driven by a sweet woman who had come from the church where I was going to be at their conference. She'd come and pick me up, took me to the hotel. And it was about 7:30 in the evening. I was so happy. She said, "Would you like to go out to dinner first?" I was like, "Oh no, I get to go into this hotel room all by myself and have the bed all to myself." I could not wait. So I lay down, watched a little something on television, I think, and about 8:30, I mean, I was out. I needed all those hours of rest. Except that around 3 a.m. or so, I was jolted awake by a train that started to go by right outside the back of the hotel. There were train tracks that were just a few feet behind the hotel. The conductor was sitting on the horn the entire time that all of the cars of the train went by. I was jolted awake, and I went immediately to the window and looked outside, and I saw how close that train actually was. And then, you know, you have to kind of sit there and wait for the whole thing to pass. And this wasn't a small train. This was one that goes on and on and on. Finally, it passed, and I tried to get back to sleep, but really couldn't nestle down into a good sleep. I knew I had to be up really early in the morning, so I couldn't sleep real well, but did my best. Got up in the morning. The sweet woman from the church came, picked me up. I got in the car. Didn't say anything about the train. Had a great long day at the church, at the conference, and then could not wait to get back to the hotel so that I could try to get a good night's sleep. This was going to be the night that I got all my good hours of sleep in before having to go home the next day. And so I lay down in the bed about 8:30, 9 o'clock in the evening, fell into a very deep sleep until 3 a.m. in the morning, when a train went roaring by, the conductor sitting on the horn the entire time that the train went by. This time I was jolted awake, went and looked at the train outside of the window, and I thought, I can't wait for the sweet woman from the church to come pick me up so that I can tell her about this train that is passing by right outside the door or outside the back of this hotel. So when she came, I sat down in the car. I said, "Thank you so much for picking me up. I gotta ask you about this train." I described to her how at 3 o'clock in the morning for the last two nights, this train had gone roaring by in the back of the hotel. As I explained it to her, I felt bad for her because it was like it was occurring to her, dawning on her, like she was reminded about this train that comes through their community. Her eyes were as wide as saucers, and she said, "Priscilla, I am so sorry. I totally forgot about that train." And she said, "The reason why is because those of us who live in this community have gotten so used to the sound of the train that we don't even recognize it anymore. That train comes by two or three times a week, every week, and we pay little attention to it because we've lived here so long that we've gotten so used to the sound of the train that when it comes, we don't recognize it. We've been desensitized to the train in this community. It occurs to me that those of us who live particularly in this part of the world, where we have been overwhelmingly blessed by the presence and the power of God among us, where here in this country, you and I can go on a Saturday to a Christian women event like this one, or we can go to a Christian bookstore when we can pick up any Bible in any translation, in any language, or we can turn on Christian radio and listen to gospel if you like that, or contemporary Christian music if you like that. We have options available to us. Could it be that we have lived in this neighborhood of blessing for so long that when the train of God's glory wants to fall in an unusual way, when he wants to show up in power and in glory, that we have become so used to it that we don't even recognize his blessing anymore? That we've become so desensitized to God's presence among us that it doesn't cause us, as it always should, for us to fall to our knees in adoration, our arms outstretched in worship, that God would visit us in this unique, beautiful way. Lord, help us to never be desensitized to the train of your glory. And in the Old Testament, or in the New Testament, rather, in the book of Luke,

0: Luke's gospel I love so much because Luke writes about people who encounter the train of God's glory in the person of Jesus Christ. He gives us story after story, encounter after encounter of Jesus meeting with people and transforming their life. He included a handful of these stories so that you and I would be not only reminded of their encounter with Jesus, but recognize that they are not exceptions to the rule. They are examples for us of the encounters that we should also expect to have with Jesus. And listen, this should be your goal, not just hearing about him, but experiencing him. That should be your goal, like your appetite should be wet, your heart should hunger for more than just a knowledge of who Jesus is. You ought to come to the place, I ought to come to the place in my relationship with the Lord where more than anything else, we want to see him with our own eyes. We want to hear his voice with our own ears. That the same God who divided the Red Sea in the Old Testament, the same God who raises Lazarus from the dead in the New Testament, the same God that did those things, we don't want to just celebrate it in the lives of other people. We want to stand in line to have an encounter with God like that ourselves. Luke writes about encounters because he wants to whet our appetite to have an encounter with Jesus Christ. Because listen, y'all, we have wasted our time if all we've done is come here on this Saturday to applaud what Jesus did yesterday. I'm so glad about what my God has done yesterday, but I want to see him today. Anybody interested? I want to see him in my own marriage and in my own finances and raising my kids and on my job and in my ministry. I want to see and encounter the power of the Almighty Living God. That's what today is about. It's to make you hungry again. It's to whet your appetite again. It's to not let when the day ends, something to end in your life, but really to launch you forward to a brand new beginning and an adventure with Jesus Christ. So Luke writes about encounters, and he writes during a time when the nation of Israel is experiencing national depravity and decay. They have been oppressed by oppressors who have come in and stolen from them much of what they valued. They are living in a place of oppression and a place of destruction. And Luke writes to them during this time when their nation is in trouble. And I don't know if you've noticed or not, but our nation is in trouble. We are living during a time of moral and social decay and decline like never before. And listen, the more God is marginalized, the more he's segmented to the periphery of society, the more he is completely ignored or disregarded, the more we will continue to see an influx of chaos and an influx of destruction in our nation. But Luke doesn't just write to people who have national trouble. Luke is writing to people that have individual, personal struggles. They've been waiting on a hero to show up. They've been waiting for the kingdom of God to be at hand. They've been waiting for the prophecies of old to come to fruition, that there would be a Messiah, a Savior, who would come and rescue them from all that they've been experiencing nationally, but also the things that they have been experiencing personally. So I know our nation is in trouble, but I didn't really come to talk to you today about what's happening in the White House. I want to talk to you about what's happening in your house. Yeah. Underneath the roof of your home, the trouble that might be happening in your marriage, the thing that causes the tears to fall down from your eyes in regards to your kids or your finances or your health or on your job or in your ministry. You, like the children of Israel, like me, been waiting on a hero. Somebody who can come in and speak life to the dead places and refresh the dry places of our life. Luke is writing for people who need an encounter with a God like that. And I just want to tell any of you that might be in a struggle personally underneath the roof of your own house and the landscape of your own house, and you're in a struggle, you're in a time like Luke writes to where, man, things are just plain old flat out difficult. I just want to suggest to you the possibility that sometimes your difficulties are less about the enemy being against you and more about God wanting to show you what it looks like when he's for you. Sometimes the stuff that you are facing, the stuff that I'm facing that are difficult, it's less about the enemy being against you. And sometimes it's just about God allowing a stage to be set in your life to where when he shows up, you will never ever doubt again that you've had an encounter with Jesus. So the children of Israel need an encounter with a Messiah. They need an encounter with Jesus Christ, and finally Jesus arrives on the scene. After 400 years of silence between the Old Testament and the New Testament, Jesus arrives on the scene. After centuries of waiting, after prophecy desiring to be fulfilled, Jesus shows up on the scene. Their hope has finally been fulfilled. But here's the tragedy. When he comes, he does not come as they supposed he would. He is not on a throne. He is not riding a white horse. He is not coming in power and vengeance and authority that they had mirrored in their oppressors, that they had pictured that their Messiah would come in. No, he is born as a baby. All of that deity and authority and miraculous working power that they longed for was packaged in the skin of humanity, and a small human at that. This is not what they wanted. It's not what they recognized. It wasn't the expectation they had built up in their heads. So when he came, they did not recognize him. When he showed up, because he was not in the package that they had pictured in their minds, he didn't come in the package they had prayed for. He had come in a different way because he did not meet their expectations. When he showed up, they did not recognize him. In the passage that we read, Jesus is being brought into the temple. He is being carried by his mother, Mary. Joseph is along for the ride as well. They have come with Jesus, about 40 days old, into the temple. They are in a religious gathering where people have come to perform their religious duties. And all the people who are gathered that day are in the presence of the one they prayed for and do not know him when he comes. Would you please notice that they're not just anywhere. They are in the temple and still don't recognize the presence of God. I want to suggest to you that it is possible to be at Propel and not see Jesus. I want to tell you that it is possible for you to be in your church every single Sunday, which I pray you are, but you can be in your church and not have an encounter with Jesus. I want to tell you that I'm so glad many of you are in Bible study. Stay in Bible study, but you can read a verse a day to keep the devil away until you are blue in the face. But if you read the scriptures with a hardened heart, with your eyes not open, you can be filling your days with the duty of religious activity and never catch sight of the lover of your soul. Never have an encounter, an experience with Jesus. All these people were in the presence of Jesus Christ and did not know him when he came. Because oftentimes, many times, when the Lord comes to minister to you, to speak into your life circumstances, he will come in a way that is not the way you expected. Why? Because his ways are not our ways. His thoughts are not our thoughts. As high as the heavens are above the earth, that's how high his ways and his thoughts are above our own. And what I attempt to do, what you often attempt to do, I'm sure, is to dumb him down so that his ways match our ways. His thoughts match our thoughts. We want him to answer our prayers the way we've prayed them. We want the solutions that work out in our minds to be the solutions that will be best given the scenario that we see, given the prayer requests that we've prayed. But y'all, sometimes we pray for growth and he answers with rain. Sometimes we pray for oak trees and he answers with an acorn. Amen. And when the answer comes for your marriage, when the answer comes for your parenting, when the solution that God, listen, today God is going to give some of you solutions and divine strategies for things that are happening in your life and on your job and in your finances, the struggles that you're facing. And I'm saying, when he answers, if the answer does not come in the package that you have expected, will you miss it because you want your way, not his way? And so Jesus, he comes and he's in a pool of religious people and they do not recognize the presence of God near them. Now, I want to open up a little parenthesis here before we jump to a specific person that I want to draw your attention to. He's the only person in the text who actually sees Jesus. But I want to open up a little parenthesis because you may have recognized that Luke went into a whole lot of detail to tell us something about the text. It's one thing I love about Luke is that he gives us details. I like all the juice and all the details out of the text so that I can get a full picture painted of what's happening in the story. And Luke wants us to know that Mary and Joseph are coming for the ceremonial dedication of their firstborn son. It's what everybody did. They would come to Jerusalem, particularly during this time when they had a newborn son, to present their newborn son to the Lord. Get the picture of this. The Lord, in this case, is being presented to the Lord. And they come in, and Luke writes and tells us exactly what they have with them, other than the baby Jesus. Says that Mary had two turtle doves, or two pigeons, for her sacrifice. Now, that wouldn't really be of interest, except that we know from Leviticus, from the sacrificial system that had been set up, divinely mandated by God in Leviticus, that when someone came to make their sacrifices, they did need two animals to be sacrificed. One was a pigeon or a turtle dove. The other was supposed to be a lamb, that they were supposed to bring a lamb with them. But we find in Luke's gospel that he's made sure we know Mary and Joseph do not have their own lamb. Luke chapter 12 tells us, or Leviticus chapter 12 tells us, that there was a caveat for why someone would not bring a lamb to be sacrificed. There's one little verse, Luke chapter 12, verse 8 or so, that says if someone could not afford a lamb, if their financial resources were so that they could not buy for themselves a lamb to bring into the temple to be sacrificed, there would be an exception made for them. They could bring two turtle doves instead of one turtle dove and a lamb. They could just bring two turtle doves, but that was a symbol of the fact that they were insufficient in some way. They did not have the finances to buy their own lamb, which means when Mary and Joseph came on that particular day with their two turtle doves in tow, people would have automatically looked at them and recognized them as a couple who had insufficient funds, as a couple who was inadequate in some way, as a couple who had lack and who had needs. I wonder how many people turned their noses up at the couple who could not afford their own lamb. I wonder how many people ignored the poor couple who didn't fit in with everybody else who had been able to purchase their own lamb. I wonder how many people did not get an opportunity to have an encounter with the baby Jesus because they ignored the people who had him carried in their arms. I want to speak to anybody who's in this room and you've ever felt excluded or ignored from the clique of people who have the money to buy their own lamb. They drive the car and they live in the house and they're able to communicate or to experience life in a certain way that man, you just can't afford. Maybe you've got lack financially, or you've got lack emotionally, you have lack relationally, you have poured everything out and you find that you've got insufficient funds in some way in your life and you can't afford what it looks like everybody else can afford. And you've been ignored or ostracized. People have turned their noses up at you. Can I just tell you that sometimes you don't need to have your own lamb when you can carry the Lamb of God that takes away the sins of the world. In fact, the Lamb is most often best experienced in the lives of those who have insufficient funds. In fact, I think it is our affluence that keeps us from actually having an encounter with the living God. We've become so used to being able to bless ourselves that we don't have a real, authentic relationship with the blessor. We are so affluent. We have prosperity, particularly in this part of the world where, listen, if you're poor in this country, you're rich in other countries. And here, where we've been able to sustain ourselves, where we know where our next meal is coming from, where we choose from a closet full of clothes as to what clothes we're going to wear to a particular event, where we might have financial struggles, everything is not perfect, but we still have our daily needs met. It is sometimes in our affluence. Because our arms are so full of the lambs we have bought for ourselves, we actually don't even have room, we don't have margin to have an intimate, ongoing relationship with the Lamb of God that takes away the sins of the world. Lord, forgive us when we've turned our noses up at people who don't have all of the external markings of affluence in doing that, we have missed out on the blessing of having a relationship with the people who often have the most intimate relationships with Jesus Christ. Because sometimes, y'all, those people are not in the spotlight. They're the ones behind the scenes. Sometimes those are the people that are not in mega churches. They're in storefront churches. Sometimes there are the people that are not the ones on the platform with the microphone in their hands. They're the people that volunteer their time to clean up in a sanctuary like this, to sweep up after us. They're the people who volunteer their time to be in the Sunday school, teaching our second graders and third graders so that you and I can enjoy an opportunity like that. Lord, forgive us when we ignore those people and clamor after the people whose gifts happen to put them in the spotlight, but we ignore those people who are in intercessory prayer, who are on their knees in the secret, quiet places, the Lamb of God tucked within their arms, having an intimate encounter with Him, but we ignore them because they don't look like us or dress like us or drive what we drive or live where we live. So if you've ever been that person, the text speaks to you today that it was Mary and Joseph who did not have what everybody had, but they had what everybody else didn't have. And so they come into the building. Nobody recognizes that Jesus has arrived except one person. Luke writes at the top of the passage, he writes, and behold, somebody say behold.
1: Behold.
0: Come on, y'all, say behold.
1: Behold.
0: Anytime an author in the text writes that word, it isn't a throwaway word. It isn't something that you just need to skip or skim over quickly. Anytime you read behold in the text, the author's trying to tell you, lean in, put your chin in your hands, just in case you kind of fell asleep during all the minutia and the fine details that led up to this moment. This is when the author wants you to open up your eyes and sit up straight, because there's somebody he wants you to meet. He says, behold, there was a man named Simeon. And when no one else recognized the presence of God, when God came near, there was one guy who did. And if in this room today, there are only going to be a handful of us who actually have an encounter with God, I'm talking about where we hear His voice, when our hearts are set aflame by the Holy Spirit, when we get some direction for the purpose that He has for our life, if there are going to be a whole lot of us who have an experience today, but only a few that actually encounter the living God, then I don't know about you, but if there's only going to be a few, I want to be one of them. Anybody? So Luke says, pay attention, because there's one guy that's going to show you how to have your eyes open so that you aren't just in the religious place, but so that you encounter a holy living God. He says there's a man named Simeon. He's righteous, devout, and he's looking for the consolation of Israel. His eyes are open, peeled to the horizon, waiting for Jesus in whatever package he chooses to come, waiting for an encounter with the long-awaited Messiah. And then he gives us at least the one, there are many throughout this text, but the one characteristic of his life that I believed opened up Simeon's eyes to catch sight of God, that will open up our eyes to catch sight of God. He says at the bottom of verse 25, he says, and the Holy Spirit was upon him. Luke says Simeon's eyes were open to catch sight of God because God's Spirit was on him. The Holy Spirit is the greatest gift you will ever receive this side of eternity. The moment you place faith in Jesus, the moment you receive Jesus as your personal Savior, I don't know if you knew it or not, but you received in that moment the greatest gift you will ever receive, the Holy Spirit of God. And the Holy Spirit is not a ghost or a wind or a fire or a dove. He is often symbolized by those things, but y'all, they ain't who He is. The Holy Spirit is the third person of the Trinity. Not third because He is least in value, just third because He is the last to be revealed to us in the pages of Scripture. But all of the fullness, all of the power, all of the authority, all of the greatness, all of the grandeur of God the Father is in the person of the Holy Spirit. Which means when you place faith in Jesus Christ and the Holy Spirit takes up residence in you, That now means that all of the power, all of the glory, all of the grandeur, all of the greatness of God the Father now lives on the inside of you. Ephesians chapter 1 says, the moment you believe, you receive the Holy Spirit with promise. You are not waiting on the Holy Spirit. You have the Holy Spirit right now. You did not receive the Holy Spirit in installment plans. You can't give away a person in parts. All of the Holy Spirit you ever gonna get, you got the moment you got saved. Now we need to be filled by God's Spirit as we yield to His conviction in our life in obedience. As what is happening in us becomes an outward expression, as our behavior is modified, as we are sanctified. Somebody say sanctified. That means as we are molded into the image of Christ Jesus, so that we start to think like Him and talk like Him and walk like Him and behave like Jesus behaved. We need to be filled by God's Spirit. But when you got saved, listen to me, you received the Holy Spirit of God. God's Spirit is in you. The benefit of this is all of the fruit of God's Spirit is available to you. That means that there is gentleness that you don't have in your own natural ability for that person or that problem, that now you are able to have, that is beyond your own natural capacity. Because the Holy Spirit, what He does is help us to live beyond ourselves. When we've come to the end of our patience, you know, with that one coworker, that one that if she says one more thing to you, you're gonna knock her out, that one. The Holy Spirit is the one that gives you patience when your patience has long since run out. The Holy Spirit is the one who gives you self-discipline, so that you have discipline in areas where you know, left to your own natural desires and propensities, you would not have discipline. In that area of morality or that area of gluttony, you wouldn't have discipline. But now, because the Holy Spirit lives on the inside of you, you can live beyond your natural capacities. Anybody excited about that? The Holy Spirit gives you fruit so that you are able to have more than what you would have if left to your own. But you don't just get His fruit, you get His gifts. The Holy Spirit gives you gifts through which you can edify the body of Christ. He turns what would have maybe possibly been just a talent into a gift that actually causes what you do or what you craft to actually get to the hearts of the people that you are singing to or speaking to or dancing for or writing to. Those people now don't just read words on a page that you wrote. Now the words are like fire shut up in their soul. It changes their heart. It renews their mind. It accomplishes spiritual purposes in their life. So listen, if you're a writer, well then write. Do your best work. But in the end, what you're praying for is that God's Spirit will anoint your words with power and with fire to affect people for the glory of God. Don't just speak. Ask God for fire on your message. Don't just dance. Perfect your craft, but in the end, what you're looking for is not just talent. What you want is a gift. And there's no amount of manufacturing that can give what only the Holy Spirit can give. So when the Holy Spirit takes up residence on the inside of you and on the inside of me, at the moment we are saved, we have the privilege of having relationship with Jesus Christ, having relationship with God, having communication with Him because of the Holy Spirit that lives on the inside of us. That if when God sent His Son Jesus to die on the cross, if when we received that gift, we got a ticket to eternity, and that was all we got. Just that we knew we were saved from death, hell, and the grave, and we got to experience eternity with Jesus Christ. Listen, if that's all we ever got out of this salvation deal, that would have been enough for us to celebrate for the rest of our days. But when that might have been enough for us, it wasn't enough for Him. Amen. He said, no, I'm going to send you the Holy Spirit so that you don't have to wait to get to heaven, to experience heaven, but so that you can have a little bit of heaven right now while you're here on planet Earth. I'm going to give you myself in the person of the Holy Spirit so that you will see what it's like to walk with me and talk with me and have friendship with me and an ongoing relationship with me. That is what it means to have the Holy Spirit. Amen. But Luke says that Simeon did not just have the Spirit in him. It says that the Spirit was upon him. This tells us that there is a difference between the Spirit being in you and the Spirit being on you. I want to live a life that invites the presence of God's Spirit on me. I know He's in me, but I want the kind of life that is a magnet that calls down the grace, the favor, the anointing, the presence of God upon my life. I want to live in such yielded surrender to Him that not just is He in me, that's a gift that all of us get who have placed faith in Jesus Christ, but I don't just want Him in me, I want Him on my life. I want the evidence of Him on my life. I want it so that when I do something or say something or participate in something or pray over something, I want it so that when I walk away, people don't just say Priscilla was here. I want them to say, no, God's presence was here. That only happens when the Spirit of God is on you. And so if you want to mother your kids in such a way that you leave the imprint of God on those kids, the Spirit can't just be in you. He got to be on you. If you want to be the wife that God has called you to be, single woman, if you want to be the kind of single woman that God has called you to be, if you want to be the kind of employer or employee that God has called you to be, if you want to walk with purpose in the way that God has called you to, then thank the Lord that God's Spirit is on you. But I'm asking that God will allow it there to be 2,000 women who leave this place today at the end of the day, and God's Spirit isn't just in us, but God's Spirit is on us. Where we are marked by the presence of God. Where when people encounter us, there's something unusual, something distinct, something that they cannot touch or taste or communicate with their five physical senses. There's an intangible that is on their life. Where when the employer is looking to give the promotion, it's not that your resume says you are the most qualified out of all the candidates, but there's something about you that they just can't put a finger on. That's called the Spirit of God being on you. It's called favor. Favor is what opens up doors no man can shut. Favor is what puts you in places you know you don't have no business being in. Favor is what sets you in positions that you know you aren't qualified for. Favor is what makes it so that you are exactly where you're supposed to be to accomplish exactly what it is that God has set for you to accomplish. It's what qualifies you. When you don't have the degree and you don't have the diploma, you don't have the connections, you're just where God has opened up a door for you to be. And even though people might talk badly about you or try to push you out of that place, you cannot be moved, not because you manufactured your way there, but because God's Spirit has placed you there. God's Spirit on your life is what makes it so that you don't have to market yourself, because you've already been marked by the presence of Almighty God. Oh, I want God's Spirit on me. And can I tell you this? Are you listening? There is one thing that attracts the presence of God to rest on our lives, and it is holiness. Plain old, flat out, old school holiness. I implore you, sisters, by the mercies of God, to walk in a manner worthy of the calling by which you have been called. That if I come into this room and we celebrate till we are blue in the face and we wave our hands and we read the scriptures and we worship, but we walk out of here and we live in a way that is incongruent with everything that we've heard here today. If we do not choose to walk in a way that honors God, we will have wasted the time that we have spent here. And if there is something that breaks my heart for my own generation and the generation coming up after me, is that social media has made it so that we are more interested in impressing people than walking holy before our God. We are more interested in being perfectly lit than we are in making sure that we're laying up treasures for ourselves in heaven. Lord, help us When because of our hubris, because of our arrogance, because of our pride, we are more interested in receiving the applause of people than we are of making sure that we will receive the applause of heaven. But a day is coming, y'all, sooner than we think, where we're going to look our Savior in his face, where we're going to see him face to face. And when we see him, he will not ask me how many Instagram followers I have. He will not wonder how many people liked my message on Twitter. What he'll ask me is, number one, did I have a relationship with his son, Jesus? And then I will give an account. You will give an account. And I don't know about y'all, but when I give an account, I'm looking for a well done. Not because I necessarily please people, but because he is pleased with my life. And the one thing that invites the favor of God on our life, like Simeon, that will open our eyes to see him more clearly so that we don't miss him when he comes into our circumstances, trying to speak to us, to answer us, to make himself apparent in our lives. The one thing that opens up our eyes is God's Spirit on us. And if I want God's Spirit on our lives, then we got to decide to live holy. I implore you by the mercies of God to lay aside every sin, every hindrance, anything that is keeping you entangled so that you cannot run with endurance the race that is set before you. Any relationship, sever it at the pass so that you can walk holy, sister. Any addiction, any habit, any lifestyle choice that is keeping you from being free and walking in victory in Jesus' name, let it go by the power of the Holy Spirit so that he can rest on your life. Going to church is good, but it's not enough. Doing your Bible study, oh, it's great, but it's not enough. If you want God's presence on you, marking you, making you distinct and different from the people around you, then you gotta walk in a manner worthy of the Lord. Be ye holy. It's not perfection. It is a call to yield to the power of the Holy Spirit in you so that you do not give way to all the desires of your flesh. What it means is that you have not chosen as a lifestyle, an attitude or an action that you already know is displeasing to God. You know up front that you've already got on your calendar after this is over, a place you're going or a person you're seeing that you know you don't have any business being in relationship with, but you've already scheduled sin into your calendar. I'm saying walk away from everything that is keeping you from having the biggest, most amazing blessing you can have on your life, and that is God's presence marking you, all up on you, setting you apart, girl, for his purposes and with his power evident through your life. If you are in this room and you are in chains in some area of your life where you've tried the 12-step program, you've tried to walk away from that illegitimate relationship, you've tried to not live this lifestyle because you know that it is out of alignment with the truth of God, but everything you've tried in your own power has not set you free so that you can walk in holiness and have God's presence resting on your life, I believe that before this day is over, those chains can fall off of your life. That you can decide that I'm gonna live holy so that I can have God's favor like Simeon, so that my eyes can be opened because I wanna see my God. I wanna hear his voice. I wanna have an experience and an encounter with him.

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Pastor Sheldon and his lovely wife, Lady Tanisha, and the entire family here at New Life Global Fellowship welcome you to partner with the mission of the ministry, which is to spread the gospel of Yahshua the Christ, and to welcome the world to the transformational power of Almighty God. 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

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We know that in all things God works for the good of those who love him, who have been called according to his purpose. He is the truth. He is the way. He is the life. And as long as we understand that principle, we will remain connected to the vine.

0: What I love about the story with the woman with the issue of blood, Jesus wasn't even there for her initially. He was on his way to hear Jairus' daughter.
1: Yeah.
0: And at the right time,

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1: Do you know what that is? That's the sound of your classmate forwarding a picture from your profile to everyone he knows. A college student downloading all your pictures to his hard drive. A teacher wondering what you were thinking. Some guys posting graphic comments about your body and what they do with it. Your neighbor printing out your latest pictures for his collection. 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And worst of all, your dad seeing a photo of you topless. 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

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But if we sing them, you got to get out of those seats and you got to dance like you're really from Jamaica. Or your parents were from Jamaica. 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
1: I grew up in an immigrant family where my mom and my dad were working really hard. And if you ask me what was my childhood like, I'd probably say alone. Even though I had an older brother, we were home alone a lot. And I didn't know until later on in my adulthood what effect that have on me. We were home a tremendous amount. I cooked meals for myself. I joke around that I played lots of sports all on a screen playing video games. And when I think about that past, why would God pay attention to a chubby Asian kid in the South Bronx? Growing up in New York City, scared to go outside because I knew that if I rode my bike around, I could jump for it. Why would God see me? So I grew up in that environment, super dangerous, scared, didn't feel safe, and stayed home a lot, and my parents be out working. As I grew older, what I realized was happening in me was I began to get angrier. I began to look at myself and not really love myself at all. I felt like, I felt like I was a curse. I didn't feel that anyone really cared for me or loved me. I felt abandoned. And what that caused in me was this desire to be strong, to be tough, and to not let anyone step on me or betray me. And so that began to grow in me. At the same time, I grew up in an immigrant family. My parents were from Thailand. And most Thais, if you don't know, are Buddhists. And so I grew up going to Buddhist temple for most of my life up into high school. And I was being taught that being a good person is important. Being taught that if I did bad things, I'd karmically get bad in return. If I did good, blessing would come my way. But I also was taught in the temple that don't be a Christian because they take you away from the family. As I was growing up, I found Buddhism attractive. I felt like I could take control of my life. I did the mantras. I did the meditation. I went to temple. And when I went to temple, it was to learn Thai also. So I would go there to learn Thai. And it was both a cultural thing as well as a religious thing. But I kept on being told that don't become a Christian, but contrasting to also another teaching they teach is all religions are good. They all teach you to be good people. So I was a little confused by that, but that was what my parents brought me to most of my young life. It created a shield that I didn't really hear out any other way of thinking or living because I felt like I had control. Now, when I got into high school, and I told you that anger was there, that rebellion was there, those feelings of insecurity, of being unloved and unworthy were there. I entered high school and I remember my brother telling me this. He says, you're going to go to this high school and they're going to be Christians there. Don't listen to them. They're just there to brainwash you. And so I took that and I applied that. And whenever I met someone who was a Christian, man, I'd give it to them. Like I just mocked them or asked questions. They never listened to what they had to say.
2: Did you, just curious here, Rawi, did you have any understanding of Christianity?
1: Yeah.
2: Like what did you know about Christianity?
1: Yeah. So actually, before I entered high school, I went to Catholic school for 10 years. And I knew there was a Jesus. I knew there was a Trinity. I knew the Ten Commandments. I knew some prayers. But none of that led me to a saving knowledge of Christ. It actually led me further into mocking and being against it, if anything. The initial turning point that really was an atomic bomb into my who I was, who I understood I was I got into high school, and then in my junior summer, my brother gives me a call. And he goes, hey, I have something to tell you. I'm like, yeah, what's up? He goes, I'm a follower of Jesus Christ right now. I was like, what?
2: You said your brother?
1: Yeah.
2: The one who would tell you not to listen?
1: No.
2: To Christian?
1: It And, my brother, I looked up to my brother. My parents, he was like another parent to me. Growing up in an immigrant family where my brother was the one who spoke English, my parents would rely on him to sort of lead the family and to have him say, don't follow these Christians. And then now he's saying he's a follower of Christ. That was crazy. I didn't know what to do with that. And so he told me that while I was away over the summer. When I got back home, man, my house or my family was at war. My brother was arguing with my parents. My parents were really disappointing him, how he can become a Christian. My mom had asked him this question, as Thais, as Buddhists, one of the most important things that the children have to do is to give offering and pay homage when our parents pass. And she asked him that question. So now you're a Christian. Are you not going to show respect to me?
2: And for people who don't know what that is, Rawi, when you say pay homage,
1: yeah.
2: What is the culture? What is the idea there?
1: So for Thais, Thai Buddhists, they believe in karma. They believe in merit. And it is the role of the children to give merit, to do merit, so that that merit would be sent with the parents into the next life, whether it's incarnation or into enlightenment or nirvana. They expected it was the role of the children to do merit, to send the parents off, whether the parents would be reincarnated into a better life or move forward.
2: So would you say it was like the good works would provide
1: That's right.
2: a better life in the next
1: yeah.
2: life?
1: Yeah. Mm. And even now when you see a sort of a mixed Buddhism, when every year they have what they would have is a day of honoring your ancestors. And there's a mix of Chinese and Buddhism, but they burn like houses and they burn cash and they burn all these materials, cell phones, paper cell phones. In order to offer those things up to their dead ancestors so that they would have a good life. It's an interesting way of looking at things. And so my brother, confronting that reality, didn't know how to answer that well. And when I got home, I was so confused. On one hand, my parents were Buddhists, said all religions are good, teach how to be a good person. And I'm looking at my parents going, why are you so against my brother, who has decided to believe in this and have faith in this? And then I turned to my brother, knowing the Ten Commandments and saying, honor your mom and dad. Why are you arguing with them? Why is this happening? And so what that led me in was into one of the darkest seasons of my life because I let go of everything. I didn't look at myself as a Buddhist anymore. And I wasn't even a Christian, so I didn't have that. And I found myself suicidal. I lost all hope. I lost who I was. I lost any bearing of what's truth and what's good. And I was hanging around friends that weren't really good influences either in my senior year. It's almost like I didn't care anymore. But there was still a curiosity of why in the world would my brother become a Christian? And so with that, when I entered college, I happened to go to the same college he went to. And he introduced me to his church. And it was really weird. I had never been in such an environment before. It was loving, it was caring, it was welcoming, it was challenging. On one side, I was like, man, why are these people so happy? Why are they so joyful? It's kind of like eating too much ice cream. But on the other side, it's like, man, what do they have that I don't have? So I started having questions in college, started asking really hard questions.
2: And Rawi, just to kind of take it back a little bit here, what was your initial reaction of even being invited to a church, now being also, I mean, you were totally against it at some point.
1: Yeah. I would say I love my brother, and I wanted to understand how he got to this point where he moved out of our family traditions and into a place where, at least when I looked at him, he looked like he was in a better place. It's like, huh, what's going on there? So I wanted to engage that and see what was going on there. I got there and it's my first year of college, started engaging the church, went to Friday Fellowship that they had, and they studied the Bible. And I'd start asking the hardest questions I'd ask. I remember my first Bible study was Pontius Pilate and Jesus. And I asked, so is Pontius Pilate, you know, because he washed his hands of the decision, is he going to heaven? Is he at fault at this? Did he kill Jesus? And man, the person that was leading the Bible study said something that was so fascinating to me. And it made me more curious about reading the Bible. She said this, she said, Riley, that's a great question. But you know, the Bible doesn't say. And if the Bible doesn't say it or explain it, maybe it's not that important. But what is the Bible saying to you right now, Riley? Oh man, I was disarmed. I was like, man, that's a fair answer. Because we're reading this text and trying to figure out what this text is saying, right?
2: And at that point, were you already reading the Bible? Like,
1: no,
2: personally?
1: It was actually that moment was the first. I was actually opening the Bible.
2: Hmm.
1: Yeah, I had no bearings. Never read the Bible at that time. Not in any substantive way.
2: Hmm. So it was like a challenge.
1: Yeah, it was. Hmm. And I enjoyed it because it made me go, well, if you want to really know, come on, seek and find, right? And so in that time, I started hitting on a girl and started dating her. And she was a friend of this Christian community. And everyone knew I wasn't a believer. So at least the women look at me and say, like, oh, yeah, watch out for this guy. And I remember maybe 1 week after people started knowing I was dating this girl, I was invited to go to this dorm room that a bunch of the Christian girls from that fellowship were living together. And to be asked, so why are you dating this girl? You love her? I'm like, whoa. It's 1 week, man. She's cute. And they're like, but what do you mean by love? Like, that's a crazy question. And one of the girls there was super daring. She opened up the scripture to 1 Corinthians and told me to read it. So now hear me out. I've never read the Bible before. I don't even know what she said. She just gives me, here, this is love, Riley. Read it. And she tells me to read it and I start reading it. And 1 Corinthians chapter 13, a lot of people, it's a popular verse, but it's the first time, I remember the first time I'm reading it, it goes, love is patient, love is kind, it does not envy, it does not boast, it is not proud, it is not rude, it is not self-seeking, it is not easily angered, it keeps no record of wrongs, love does not delight in evil, but rejoices with the truth. It always protects, always trusts, always hopes, always perseveres, love never fails. My response to her after reading that was, you're such idiots. You're so naive. This is impossible. What is this that you just made me read? Right? But if I was really truthful, it was in that moment that when I read that scripture, a seed was planted in my heart and it spurred a desire. And the desire said this, the voice that came out of my heart was, this is what you've been looking for all your life. Where can we find this? Where can we find love like this? And I would say that something happened. It was as if in my darkness, in my hopelessness, the sun rose a little bit and you could see the ray of light start shining into my life. And I was like, huh. So I started reading the Bible. I didn't know where to begin. I did the stuff from Genesis and you're like, wow, wow, great story. And then you hit, you know, Leviticus. And you're like, what is this? And you just stop reading. But that Christian community kept on engaging me. They kept on preaching the gospel for me. I remember there was this one couple that just took me aside. They're like, Rawi, have you done anything bad in your life? I'm like, absolutely. I was like, you know, when you follow Jesus, the slate is cleaned off. Your past is, in many ways, forgiven and forgotten by the Lord, and you can start a new life. I was like, I've never heard about this before. What I've heard all my life was, do good, get good. Do bad, get bad. You do good, you get blessed. You do bad, you get cursed. And I was like, you're telling me if I follow Jesus, my past is forgotten and I could live a brand new life? That was intriguing to me. It was really appealing. But I still, my heart pushed back because I had some questions. Some, for me, important questions. One question was, as a Buddhist, we love science. Like we believe that things can be understood in a scientific way, cause and effect. And so I was like, does believing in God make sense? And for me, I was like, does this make sense if I believed in God? Would I be weird or like, would people think I'm unreasonable? I didn't want that. So that was one area, that one question I had. Does believing in God make sense? Another question I had was, now in my childhood, growing up in Buddhist faith, my mom, with the Buddhism that she followed, had built in some sorcery and witchcraft. And so I grew up hearing supernatural things, healing or even cursing, punishing. And I remember one time in my childhood, it's the weirdest thing, it's still very vivid in my mind. I was probably in middle school and we came to Thailand and she brought me, or my aunt brought us, to a witch doctor. And I remember parking this van in what looked like a forest, walking into a forest, and in the forest there were statues, multitude of statues of male sexual organs. So weird. Walking through that and finally get to this office and go into the door. It's like this hut, and go into this door and it's this guy's office. And everyone who went with us, mostly relatives, started getting their fortune told, palm reading, this and that. Now, being the youngest there, I was the last one. I was really enthusiastic about this. I was like, yeah, this is cool. And the fortune teller looks at me, looks at my hand, goes, I can't say anything. My mom was like, what? I'm paying you money. Like, what's going on? I can't say anything. And I'm like, what in the world? What's wrong with you? You just gave everyone, why can't you? She's like, I can't read this person's fortune. I can't read this kid's fortune. So why? It's like, there's an aura or a seal about him.
2: And at this point, you're a Christian already?
1: Or no.
2: This was before?
1: This was even before. I was young. I was full on Buddhism. And this person said, this person has a seal on them, some weird aura that's protecting them. I can't read his fortune. And I was angry. It's like, what in the world? Like, we made this trip out and like, I'm the only one that, you know, was really weird. I think at that point, an arrow or a lie came hitting my heart and says, you're weird. You're not part of this family. And so I fed into my childhood belief that I was a curse. And so going back to college now, reading the Bible, I'm going, what's going on here? That second question is this God going to be more powerful than all that I've experienced as a child growing up? So it's weird. I had this scientific perspective, a whole this spiritual perspective of the supernatural, that I knew that there's something supernatural that can come in and do things. And I think the last question that I had was, if I believe in God, would I be loved? As an adult now, I can ask that question. Back then, I just knew that. I just questioned anybody. I didn't trust anyone. I didn't believe that anyone really cared. And if believing in God, would he love me? So those are three things, right? Science, supernatural, and whether I'd be loved and accepted as I am. So I went to college for about 3 years and I got really sick one winter, like hit the flu. It was a time, again, I felt so alone. My brother had already graduated, moved on to work. My parents lived about 8 hours away from where I was studying. It was frigid cold where we were. And I got so sick. I remember sleeping in bed going, I think I'm going to die. And something just spurred in me, said, I think I need to move back to New York City, where my parents live. So in the middle of all that transition, I started moving my stuff from university down to New York City. And I remember there was this one time where I drove the most, a really old car. Like, it was one of those cars where I didn't know when it was going to break down. And so every time I did a road trip, I had to get an oil change. So I got an oil change. I went to the same gasoline station I always get an oil change at. And I was sitting there. Hour passed, 2 hours passed, 3 hours passed, 4 hours passed. I'm like, what's going on here? He's like, come here, 1 hour, boom, and I get my oil change done. Well, there was another guy sitting next to me that was getting his oil change done too, and he was waiting with me the whole time. So into about the second, third hour, he starts striking up a conversation with me. He asks this question, that question, and then he asks this one question. He goes, so little brother, what religion do your parents believe in? And when he asked that question, I knew, dude, he was going to drop the gospel on me in like a couple of sentences. People had shared the gospel with me so many times. I knew the setup. I knew the setup. And he wound up opening up a little Gideon's Bible. I still have it at my house where I keep it near my desk just to remind me of that moment. He opened a little Gideon's Bible and he started doing the Romans Road with me and talking about, you know, God is holy and perfect and almighty, but we're sinful and broken. And because of that, we're doomed. But God comes into the story, comes into our death, and he gives us Jesus Christ that we would believe with him, we could have new life. And then we become his vessel of missions and everything. And I'm like reading this and I'm like, I read the Bible to a certain point where like nothing was new what he was saying. I was like, yeah, I know. And he turns to me

0: Christian who said, God is real. And I'm sitting there as a skeptic, oh, how is he going to explain this? And he takes a mouse trap, and as he's speaking, he dismantles the mouse trap. And he puts it into a box, closes the box, and starts shaking the box. So you hear all the pieces of this mouse trap shaking in the box. Goes, hey, who wants to make a bet with me? Let me shake this for another 5 minutes. Who's willing to bet $10 with me that when we open the box, the mouse trap's going to be put together? And I was like, no one make the bet. Okay, imagine if I shook this for 10,000 years. Who would be willing to bet me $1 million that when we open it up, it'll be a mouse trap? Still no one. And it dawned on me the reality of God and creation. That how sophisticated is the human body? Looking at the eye, looking at the organs, looking at all these little things. And did this all happen by coincidence, by some random shaking of things coming together? No, obviously someone had to open that box and put the mousetrap together. And so I was like, wow, okay. God is a creator. There was another time where I was reading my Bible and I had lots of questions about creation continuing on. And for some reason, I didn't know how to read the beginning. So I read Revelation instead. And Revelation confused me even more. But one picture that was there was the picture of Jesus. And while I was reading, I wasn't a believer yet. I said, wow, that's Buddha. And at that retreat, while I was reading that, another retreat, the speaker there who was an MIT researcher said, Rawi, I'm not sure where you're getting that from. It looks like you're taking your past and you're looking at it from your past when the Bible is just the Bible. It's asking you to take it as it is. And so that began to teach me about looking at things more scientifically, just as it is, what's happening just as it is. I began to read the Bible differently. Really began to read the Bible without this framework of Buddhism or my expectation. Just going, what is it saying? Who is this Jesus that is talking about? Supernaturally now, what was happening? There was three instances, crazy instances for me that when I think about it, it still gives me goosebumps. So I was being challenged by the church to believe in God. And broke up with that girl. Broke up with that girl. And feeling a little depressed about it. And I took a run to this field. The field was huge. It was like 4 or 5 baseball fields. I took a run out to that field. Went to the farthest end and faced this forest. There's a bunch of trees. I was like, wow, I'm all alone here. I said, all right, God, if you're real, show yourself. And the minute I made that request, the second I made that request, birds, it felt like thousands upon thousands of birds just came rushing out of the forest. It was utterly quiet before that. I'm looking at a plume of birds who just responded to this challenge. I got so scared, I ran away. I ran away going, God, is that you? You seriously listen to my prayer? Another time was, I locked my keys in my car. And I told you, my car is this old car. And I was knocking on this car. And this is one of those old cars that if you knocked on the car, maybe the door locks might open. So I was running to a final, locked my keys in a car, went and took my final, came back trying to open the door. Knocking on the door. Walked around the car dozens of times, trying to figure out how to get this thing open. And it dawned on me, well, God, if you're real, help me get this door open. And the moment I prayed that, I stepped on a metal rod that was perfect to stick in, I'm from the Bronx, right? Stick through my door and pop the lock. And I was like, what the heck is this? I was like, God, are you real? And it came to that air conditioner repairman who, it was a Friday that happened, where I'm talking to this air conditioner repairman, challenging me, why don't you believe? And so I drive my car out to a church. I was going to go meet a bunch of my friends who are Christians. And I, after that experience, that air conditioner repairman, I sat in the parking lot of that church. I said, God, if you're real, if you want me to be a Christian, you have your chance tonight. And if you don't answer, I'm not following. I'm going to stay as far away as a church as I can, Christians as I can. And I had three questions about if I became a believer. Firstly is, I don't want to be a hypocrite. I don't want to become a Christian and live two different lives. How, Lord, can you transform me? The second question I had was on the lines of, I still love my old life. I love the party. I love going out with friends. I love doing things that I know aren't good for me. I don't know how I'm going to turn from those things. How is it possible that I'm going to stop loving these things? I've been loving them for years. And then the third one was just, if I follow you and I fail, will you abandon me? Will you reject me? Will you judge me? And I walked into the Bible study that Friday night at fellowship. And because I was like a visitor, I wound up in the pastor's Bible study. And he opened up in Colossians. And it was the theme of taking off and putting on. My challenge to God was, I had these three questions, but God, I'm not going to ask them. But I want you to answer them. And so I tried to create this impossibility. And I walk into this fellowship and we start reading that passage in Colossians. The pastor asks the question, something around the same question, and then answers it from scripture. And the first time it happened, I was like, no way. Can't be. It's a coincidence. Second time it happened, I was like, oh my God, is this you really answering me? Third time, I was just sitting numb in my chair at that Bible study going, oh, this is for real. God, you're answering me. And so when the Bible study was, I didn't say it to anyone. I just stepped quietly into the sanctuary of the church. I remember exactly where I sat, bowed my knee down and said, God, I believe in you. You're real. I give my life to you. Please lead me and take me and care for me. I have no other choice now. 3 months later, so I'm starting to read my Bible like fervently. Just, I felt like I had to catch up to all these Christians. And it was one night while I was doing a devotion and I opened up to 1 Corinthians chapter 13. I hadn't read it in almost 4 years since that first time in freshman year. Now I was a senior in college. I open up that passage. I start reading it. Love is patient. Love is kind. And on and on and on. And as I read it, I felt something pour into my heart. I don't know what it was. You know, I now know it's, I believe that to be the Holy Spirit really doing inner healing in my life. But that love came into my life. And I started crying. I was in bed alone, crying. This mix of who I was and now who I am in God and how He loved me. And I prayed back. I was able to collect myself. I said, God, you've loved me like this. You've loved me so well. You loved me with a perfect love. How do I respond? And I heard a voice. And it was the craziest thing. Brand new believer, just started reading my Bible like as a believer. And I heard this voice says, you will go to your parents' homeland and preach the gospel. I had no idea what that meant. I hadn't been in church long enough to know what missions is. You know, I was trying to learn to pray and read. And I was like, what is this? But God gave me that prophetic vision, that voice, that set and framed the next 20 years of my life. And so I wonder if that love ever changes. I always wonder as I came to that point. I think we, when you become a believer for the first time, there's this honeymoon period where God is so real. and you're on fire. But I found myself as I, into my second and third year, that that fire, that flame started to dwindle. My old life started creeping back in. And God keeping reminding me, I'm not giving up on you. I've saved you. And so God continuing, the picture I've always gotten in my spiritual life, whenever I feel at my weakest, is God's hand going, come, come away with me. Come, grab my hand, let's go. And it's that picture that keeps me going, keeps me following Jesus, that he's never stopped inviting me to grab my hand. Let's come away. Let's go. I have an adventure. I have a journey for you to experience my love, my care, my protection. So much so that eventually I wound up becoming a missionary. 10 years later, after that prophetic voice, the Lord said, it's time. You need to move to Thailand. I had a pretty successful career in IT. I loved my work, and God said, it's time to go. And I remember my prayers, like, I belong to you. I surrender to you. Lead me. And he said, go. I dropped everything. And I moved back. At that time, I got married, had 2 kids. We all just packed up and moved to Bangkok, Thailand, where we've been here since 2013. If I had to say something about Jesus today, oh, he is so sweet. He is so good. You know, there's all this skepticism out there these days. And one thing that I've held on to deeply was Jesus is that, you know, as I was thinking about missions, Jesus, the first time Jesus sends his people on missions is in Matthew 28. He says the Great Commission, right? He goes, all authority in heaven and on earth has been given to me. Therefore, go and make disciples of all nations, baptizing them in the name of the Father and of the Son and of the Holy Spirit, and teach them all I have taught you. And lo, behold, I will be with you always to the end of the age. That passage begins actually with Jesus calling his disciples to him, and they worship him as the resurrected Jesus. And what's really odd to me about that passage is, even though they see this Jesus who they saw dead on the cross, who loved them and saved them on the cross, and now he's risen and alive, it says some doubted. If I were to confess, there's a lot of doubt in me. There's still questions. And as I've walked with people and tried to live this command, this commission to make disciples, I think everyone has questions. And I want to say that Jesus is bigger than those questions. And he's gentle and he desires to answer those questions. If you have questions, if you have doubts, whether you're a believer already or you're interested, you're curious about the faith, you have questions, that's proof for me that God is pursuing you. Another way of that I've defined doubt is truth seekers. If you have doubts and you have questions, you want them answered, to me what you are is a truth seeker. And I know that this Bible tells me that the truth of all truths can be found in Jesus Christ. Come to him. He'll answer all your questions, and not just answer your questions. He'll care for you. He'll love you. He'll protect you. He'll walk with you. He'll transform you. That's the Jesus that I've experienced, and that's the Jesus that has transformed my life from one without hope to one that I have joy now. Life's not perfect, but Jesus is there and he walks with me and I can have joy in those challenges of life. I want to invite you to that. Come and experience the true and living Jesus who walks with us.
1: Now, Rawi, you mentioned that when your brother came to be a follower of Jesus Christ, he had a really hard time with his parents. And I'm just curious as to what that dynamic looked like for you with your parents and with your brother. Now, both of you guys being Christian, but we'll start with your parents.
0: Yeah. I remember when I first came to faith, what happened was someone bought me a cross. So I wore a cross. And the first thing my mom saw when I walked into the house was I was wearing a cross. She says, "You're a Christian now?" I'm like, "Yeah." And she asked the same exact questions. "Are you going to do merit for me when I die?" And I kind of thank God that my brother went through this first, because I thought about that question. I looked at my mom and was like, "Mom, of course, if that's what you want. But can I ask you a question in return? Would you rather me honor you when you're dead or honor you now and love you now and show you respect now? Because Jesus that's in my life now is teaching me to do this the right way. I want to honor you and love you as you should because you're my mom. So choose." And she couldn't say anything. And I think over time, I had a rough start, man. There was a lot of stuff God had to transform in me. I still argued with my parents. And it was only when I became an adult, had my own family, had my own children, I began to realize, wow, being parents is hard. A lot of things going on. And I began to empathize and realize, man, they had a hard time. They were working really hard to make ends meet. And they did that for my future. And so now I'm in a place with them where I openly share about my faith. They're not Christians yet. I believe they will be. But I think they've seen some crazy things too that they don't know how to answer from a human sense. Their faith doesn't know a way to answer that. And I and my brother are there just witnessing and saying, maybe that's God. These days, you know what I ask my parents is, "Have you talked to God lately?" Like, "How do you talk to God?" I'm like, "Just talk to him. When you're alone, just ask him some questions. Just talk to him and see if God might answer." Used to be like I had to give him a theological argument or I had to share the gospel. At this point, I was like, man, I think they've seen enough from my brother's life, my life, that I think they just need to experience God for themselves. So I asked them that question. I know that they'll push back a little bit, but I keep on asking that question. Well, my brother, he got married, has born two nieces for me. He's still walking in the faith. He had a rough spot, I think, after he graduated. And it was weird, when I became a believer is when he needed encouragement to grow in his faith. And it was actually at my wedding, or soon after my wedding, that his own girlfriend came to faith too. And so he got married to a believer. And I just want to say, it's kind of a miracle. If you know the statistics in Thailand, there are not many Christians that are Thai. I think there's less than 1%. And so think about two Thai Americans marrying two beautiful women that are Christians also. It beats all the odds. I look back and I go, that's God right there, because statistically that's not possible. And so I give thanks to God and praise to God and how he's led me in my journey and as well as my brother in his journey, keeping us in the faith and walking with Jesus.
1: Rawi, who is Jesus to you?
0: Oh man, he's my Lord and my Savior. He's the person that walks with me in all the good and all the bad of life. He's with me always. He reminds me of who I am. He gives me power through his Holy Spirit to serve him. He's that hand that when I feel lost is always reached out and goes, come, take my hand, come away with me. I have a journey for you. I have a story for you to live out. And so Jesus is what gives me purpose and value in my life.
1: And you mentioned you've been in Thailand now for 10 years?
0: Over 10 years.
1: Over 10 years.
0: We arrived 2013 and been serving here, doing pastoral care, doing disciple making, helping plant churches, and helping to form leaders for the church.
1: What would you say to that 1% that loves Jesus, that's after the gospel, that wants to share the gospel and is feeling discouraged, knowing that they are that 1% and there's difficulties and trouble in that?
0: Yeah. I would say actually whether you're that 1% in Thailand or you're anywhere in the world right now, as I read that Matthew passage in Matthew 28 where Jesus says, all authority in heaven and earth are now mine, therefore go and make disciples of all nations, baptizing them, teaching them, and behold, I'm with you always to the end of the age. As I've gotten older in the faith, the command to make disciples becomes louder and louder, not because it's my thing that I have to do, but because I understand that Jesus has all authority in heaven and earth, and he promises all the believers he will be with them always. And with that reality, how can we not go out and share about Jesus? How can we not go out and help people come to know and follow Christ? And so I want to encourage you that if you want to see the presence of God in real ways, the presence of Jesus Christ moving you forward, leading you, commit yourself to what he says to go do. And that's to worship him. That's to go and make disciples. That's to read his scripture, learn about who he is, and live as the Bible tells you to live. And you will experience his power. You will experience his presence in ways that you can never imagine, because that's what's happened in my life. As I've tried my best, but understood that as much as I try to pursue Jesus, as little as much, his pursuit of me is overwhelming.
1: Rabbi, could you take a moment and pray for everyone who's watching right now that it's saying, I want to take up on that call. I want to fulfill that call in my life to go and make disciples of all nations. Could you just pray for them as they watch right now?
0: Yeah. The Word of God says that Jesus Christ is the Good Shepherd. If you're lost right now, if you feel you don't have purpose in life, the Word of God says that the character of Jesus is that he will leave the 99 to go after that one sheep that's lost. If you feel that you are that one sheep that's gone astray, that's lost their way, that doesn't know where to go, I want to tell you the scripture says that Jesus is pursuing you. And if you want to respond, Lord, please help them to stop and to turn to you, Lord. Help them to stop and receive your care, your love, your protection. Lord, give them the courage to turn away from how they've lived. And Lord, receive the embracing arms of Jesus to carry them and bring them back home. Lord, please, Jesus, change their lives. Allow your Holy Spirit to experience your love and your care in their life. Help them to know that they've never really been lost, that Christ has always been there to pursue them and to bring them back to himself. Lord, I pray this in the mighty name of Jesus Christ. Amen.
1: Amen. Rawi, any last words for those who are watching your testimony right now?
0: I feel as a side, it's something that's spurred up in me is if you feel like God's calling you into the mission field, I want to encourage you and tell you that God, if that's God calling you, he will care for you and protect you. God has showed himself to me to supply and to care and to give me all that I need to serve him. And so if you're called to missions, whether it's to be a missionary to your neighborhood, to the neighbor across the road, across the street, or some crazy place overseas like Thailand, I want you to know that God will supply and carry you and walk alongside you in that whole endeavor of discovering your calling and living out that calling that comes from him.

In that moment, I realized if I were to die today, and as a matter of fact, if I'm not already dead, I'm going to go to hell. And it is because of every decision I've made. It is because I decided to disobey God. It is because I decided to do drugs, because I decided to disobey, because I decided to do things my way and not to listen, not to seek counsel. And it was nobody else's. It was my responsibility. And in that moment, thinking to myself, like, if I'm bound for hell, what could save me? Who could save me? And God put this thought in my mind, Jesus, the name of Jesus. There is power in the name of Jesus to save you, even from the clutches of hell, even from any demonic power or forces. In that moment, that was the first time I've ever looked at Jesus as the answer. And in that moment, I thought, I need Jesus. So I actually was born in Honduras and I immigrated to the U.S. when I was about 3 years old. Came here with my older sister and both of my parents and landed here in Maryland. So I've been here for probably the past, 20 years, more or less. I grew up in the church. So my dad was actually an elder for as long as I can remember. He was a worship leader. He was a Bible teacher and preacher. So that was kind of, my upbringing. I remember as a kid always going to Friday services, Sunday services, even Tuesday services. You know, when we had Tuesday services, when we had, all-nighters where we would pray and worship the Lord, I was there every retreat that they had, I was there. So that was my upbringing. So you could say that, I grew up within the church, and that was really all that I knew. I grew up in a really sheltered home because my dad was an elder, because my mom served, in the women's ministry. I was only allowed to listen to 91.9 or gospel music CDs that my dad had, or, there were only certain movies that I could watch. My parents would not let me sleep over at anybody's house. They wouldn't even let me go over to anybody's house unless they were Christians, right? So that was kind of my upbringing. And I wouldn't say that I had a bad upbringing as a kid. I had the liberty, I had the freedom, to go out, ride on my bicycle, enjoy my freedom as a kid. And when I think back about my childhood, I have memories that I really enjoy thinking about, because it was a beautiful childhood. So when I got into middle school, this is when I actually started getting exposed to what the rest of the world outside of the church was like. Because when I got into middle school, I remember it was about seventh grade is when I had moved. I had moved from Gaithersburg to Germantown, brand new school, just started making new friends. And this is around the time that that actually the economy crashed. If anyone remembers the recession of 08, 09, this was around that time where my parents had actually lost their home and we had to move from Gaithersburg, where we had lost our home, to Germantown. At the time, I didn't know that. I didn't know that that was the reason why we moved. I just thought as an 11-year-old kid, okay, we're moving. Wherever my dad says we're going, that's where we're going. And so remember when I moved, seventh grade, brand new set of friends, you could say that I kind of hung out with the outliers. I wasn't athletic. I wasn't very outgoing socially. Didn't have any talents that I knew of at the time. And I was more of a reserved kid, so I didn't have really many friends. Seventh grade, I remember very clearly I had a camera, lights, and literacy class where we learned how to film make. And one of the best classes that I enjoyed, I remember specifically one of the days that we were studying a film. We would watch the film, lights were off and everything else. And I remember clearly one of my friends that was sitting at the same desk as me pulls out his phone and he ends up showing us at the table pornography. And this was the first time that I was exposed to that. I had no idea what it was. It was at the time, such a new thing for me that I didn't know how to process through it. And thinking back, it was really a dark and twisted thing to do to a kid, is to expose him to something as vile as that. It was so twisted to the point where one of the kids that had the phone, I remember him talking about masturbation, him starting to talk about what that was. And I had no idea what that was. So much to the point that they would even say, you know what, if you want to borrow the phone and go into the bathroom, then go and do that. And I thank God that I didn't that day. But that was the first time that I had exposure to that. And I remember leading on through the following years from seventh to eighth grade, starting getting exposed to secular music, started hearing about Wiz Khalifa, Chief Keef. Now I'm in high school. And now when I'm in high school, now I'm not only exposed to this music or pornography, but now I'm starting to see characters that are out of the ordinary from what I grew up in. I grew up in seeing people at church, praising God, prophesying, crying when they're in the presence of God, speaking in tongues. I grew up witnessing that.
And now I'm in high school as a freshman, and I'm witnessing people walking around school shirtless, getting into fights, smoking outside the school, people skipping class. And so it was almost like the amount of evil that I was exposed to, it started to progress the older and the older that I got. I remember as a 15-year-old kid, you know, after being exposed to everything that I was exposed to, I started to think to myself, I want a taste of that. I want a taste of that world. I want a little taste of fame and that kind of attention. I want a taste of what sex is like. I want a taste of what drugs are like. I want a taste of what excitement is outside of the four walls of my home and outside of the four walls of my church and outside of, you know, even the friend group that I grew up in, you know, of my church friends. And so at the age of 15, sophomore year, I remember getting into a relationship with a young girl. First girlfriend I ever had, remember getting into this relationship, ended up losing my virginity. That was almost like a downward spiral for me because outside of having the enticement of wanting to watch pornography after being exposed to it at such a young age, now I had gotten a taste of what that was like in real life, or so I thought, and constantly wanting that and finding some type of validation in sex almost and in this relationship. Now, outside of that, something else happened to me when I was 15 that really changed the course of where my life was going. As you know, the son of an elder, the son of a church leader, I actually remember this Friday night. We used to have Friday services at 7:30. And I remember this Friday night, I was fed up with going to church. I remember Fridays, you know, I just wanted to stay home, relax, chill. And now that I had a girlfriend, maybe even sneak out to go see my girlfriend. And I remember my parents coming into my room this Friday night about 7 o'clock when I was 15 years old and them telling me, you got to get up, you got to get ready, we're going to church. And distinctly remember saying to my mom, I don't want to go. And I said I didn't want to go. And it was almost like, for those of you that grew up getting disciplined by your parents, it's like when you're, you know, bigger than your parents and they can't whoop you anymore. It was like that moment for me where I finally learned to say no. And I said no to my mom. And then I said no to my dad. I said, no, I don't want to go to church. And after a few minutes of going back and forth with my parents about whether or not I should go to church, my dad tells my mom, just leave him. We have to go to church. I have to serve tonight. So I really need to be there by 7:30. They end up leaving. And I stayed home alone. And that was the first time that I had stayed home alone and I had not gone to church. And I remember that same night, I had one of my friends hit me up. He texted me and he asked me if I wanted to smoke weed that night. And that Friday night that I did not go to church was the first night that I smoked weed. And it started to, for whatever reason, after I smoked weed that one night, it's like weed started showing up everywhere. I started seeing how everything started shifting. Everything from my priorities in life in terms of like accomplishing my dreams and, you know, wanting to, you know, one day become a filmmaker and going to film school. All of those different things started to shift into now, okay, I've opened the door to this new world where I can get high, have sex and have a good time and also be surrounded by people that are doing the same thing as me. And for me, that combination was very addictive. I remember after that, it went from sophomore year just smoking to junior year now selling drugs and to senior year having my counselors and the principal have sit down meetings with me telling me, hey, get ready because you're not going to graduate this year. You're going to have to repeat the 12th grade. You know, those were some difficult times for my parents. I think I'll just mention that as well, that at the time, the relationship that I had with my parents, of course, the same way that sin started to progressively grow in my life and I started to smoke more, experiment with other drugs like LSD, starting to sell, you know, starting to sleep around. As those things started to progress in my life, the relationship between my parents and I started to deteriorate more and more and more and more as the days went on. It was like somehow the more evil I did, the more sin I had in my life, the more power that I thought and more freedom that I thought that I had over my parents. I used to look at my parents and think, why would you all be Christians? You know, you can't go out and party like everyone else does. You can't smoke like everyone else does. You know, you're restricted in your sex life. You can't do this. You can't listen to that. You know, and I was looking at Christianity from the lens of it's just a set of rules that are trying to restrict me, that are trying to take away my freedom. And that for me was something that I didn't want. And so during my teenage years, me and my parents were polar opposites, always. It was almost like I was always going against the grain when it came to my parents, when it came to things such as what am I going to do when I graduate high school, if I graduate high school. And I remember like the only times that I would go to church when I was in high school at this point were Father's Day or Mother's Day, maybe New Year's, if I wanted to lend my parents, you know, 30 minutes to an hour of my time.
But then I would always usually leave early to go to a party, to go get drunk, get high, do whatever it was that I had to do. I graduated, and that alone was a miracle. That was by the grace of God that I graduated. Still remember, you know. And when I did graduate high school, I didn't really have a plan for what I wanted to do with the rest of my life. I had friends that were going to, you know, community college. I had other friends that had gotten scholarships. And I had other friends that, they were like me, you know, they didn't really know what they were going to do either. So they just ended up going into the workforce or, and at the time I wasn't working. At the time I was just pushing, or I was selling drugs. A few months after that, I start getting into the retail world, got, you know, one of my first jobs. Mind you, all the while, these few years that I was working in retail, at this point, I'm about 18 years old. I'm still doing the same thing. I'm not going to church. You know, I have a really tough and toxic relationship with my parents, I would say, that was very aggressive at times. Sometimes I would get very aggressive with my dad. And I was so counter God. I could say that. I was so against the word of God. There were times where I would be speaking with my dad, and if he brought up the word of God, if he brought up what the Bible said about the way that I was living my life, I would get very angry, and I would find any reason to argue with him about how the Bible is not inherent, about how the Bible has contradictions, about how, you know, living the life that I was living was much better than living a life for God, you know, a God who at the time I thought was made up. I thought, you know, my parents are just crazy. They cry for no reason. They go to church. They prophesy. They speak in tongues. They do all these different things, but they're just deceived. That's, you know, that's how I looked at my parents. I was still doing, you know, all of the nonsense, you know, went from smoking weed to LSD. And while I was working in retail, it turned into doing things such as cocaine, even, you know, prescription medication that was not my prescription, abusing those drugs and alcohol, all the while sleeping around, going from one relationship to another. That was one thing that for me at the time, I remember that rejection was a very difficult thing for me to accept or to even grasp or to even to try and understand or to even face. When I was in these romantic relationships all throughout my teenage years, even after I graduated high school, I always broke up with my girlfriends because I was afraid that they were going to leave me. And so the lie that I believed at the time was, let me leave them so that they don't do that to me, or let me do it first before they do that to me. And so I ended up hopping from one relationship to another, never really spending time in singleness, figuring out my stuff or figuring out like how to process my feelings or anything else. And I remember the last relationship I had, right at the point where I'm about to have my encounter with the Lord, the last relationship I had was probably the epitome of every other relationship I've had in terms of my downfalls, in terms of the level of toxicity I had. I had met a girl at the shopping center where I had worked at it. And we met and things, you know, started to escalate very quickly. You know, it went from just hanging out after work and smoking together to, you know, I was at the Christmas parties and I was coming over every night and, you know, I was meeting her kid and, you know, getting integrated into the family. And it started to very quickly escalate and go from a romantic relationship into something that was more spiritual. But at the time, I didn't know. A few months go by and the relationship ended up becoming a codependent relationship where I had to see her every day, where I had to talk to her every day, and even sexually dependent on her, to the point where if I wasn't seeing her every single night, if I wasn't sleeping with her every single night, it was already difficult for me to go to bed, you know? And so that ended up turning into me going into work late every single day, going into work high every single day, going into work sleep deprived every single day, and losing my job. I ended up losing my job about 5 months into the relationship. And at the time, my relationship with my parents slowly started to get worse and worse, to the point where I didn't really feel like I even had a relationship with my parents, to the point where I could do anything with my life and I didn't think, or I didn't even have any empathy towards how my parents felt about it. So I ended up actually moving out of my house and moving in with this girlfriend, even though I had lost my job, so probably not the best decision. A month later, she ends up losing her job as well. Things started to go from this romantic fairy tale where, you know, she is the ideal woman for me. She's everything I wanted in looks. She made me laugh. Her personality was great. It went from all of that to I couldn't stand being with her. I wasn't even sure what I was doing with her. I couldn't even see myself being with her in the future. It went from good to bad really quickly in a matter of just a couple months while I'm living with her, mind you.
So something happened that really changed my life. And I could say that this is probably when I had hit rock bottom. I was jobless. I was in a relationship with someone that I couldn't stand. I was in a relationship with somebody that was emotionally unstable, mentally unstable, spiritually unstable, financially unstable. And I could probably say that I was in that same position myself. So being in that place, I could say the only word that could describe how I felt was hopeless. I felt hopeless about my life. I used to say, I don't see myself getting to 30. I don't see myself even at 25. At the time, I was only 20 years old. I couldn't see myself having kids. I couldn't see myself getting married. That's how hopeless I was. I remember I would have to smoke before I went to bed, roll a blunt and smoke that myself just to try and go to bed. When I woke up, I had to smoke again. I couldn't be awake unless I was high. I couldn't eat unless I was high. If I wasn't having sex, then I couldn't stand my girlfriend. Mind you, I was living with her at the time. And we were in a really tough situation because both of us had lost our jobs. Even though I was still selling drugs at the time, the relationship and the codependency made it so that I wouldn't even answer my phone, whether it was friends or people that were trying to buy drugs off of me. I wouldn't answer my parents. Parents, I think, at one point thought I was missing. And I was in a really dark place at that time where I just didn't know what I was going to do with my life. And I think the only reason why I never took my life was because I was too much of a coward to do that. I was too selfish to even take my own life. But truly, I can say that in that moment in my life, it's almost like I didn't really feel anything. So being in that season of my life, I remember one time, you know, we're in a pickle here. We're in a tough situation with my girlfriend at the time because we're about to get evicted from our apartment. You know, we're having eviction notices on the door every week, and every week they're changing colors. It's going from green to yellow to red. And I remember one night we were like, you know what, we're just going to get wasted. We're just going to get drunk. We end up going to her brother's house and we're drinking. We're smoking and we're doing LSD, which is a hallucinogenic. And I remember that night, as I took the LSD or as I took the acid, thinking to myself, this is just going to be like any other time that I've taken it. You know, growing up as a teenager, when I was 15, I took acid for the first time and I eventually started to sell it. I even remember like kids used to tell my sister, hey, do you know my older sister? Hey, do you know that your brother sells LSD? And she used to tell kids like, man, you're crazy. Stop saying that about my little brother. She had no idea the life that I was living because for so long, I tried to live a double life, right? And at the point that I had moved out, that's when I knew that I couldn't live a double life, that it's either I chose to be a Christian or I chose to live my life my way, the way that I wanted. And at that time I chose, you know what, I'm going to just do what I want and I'm going to go out and live my life. And so at this point, this night when I hit rock bottom, took the LSD, and I remember that same night, I actually found out that my girlfriend at the time was texting her ex, was calling her ex, was essentially cheating on me. And I remember that night thinking the hopelessness that I had already felt and how numb I was, my life now totally became purposeless. Because even the relationship that could miraculously get better, maybe, I don't know, thinking to myself, if maybe I just stay in this relationship longer, maybe it'll get better. That hope was gone. Like now I've got nothing but the clothes on my back, truly. And being in that state of mind, I remember going upstairs with my girlfriend at the time. We went up to a bedroom, we're sitting on the bed, and in that moment, which was about 30 minutes after I had taken the LSD, which is approximately the time that I'm supposed to start hallucinating, I don't start hallucinating, but a fear comes over me. A great fear comes over me. And it was like my life started almost flashing before me, like in my mind, I started to remember when I was a kid and when I used to get angry at God, because when I would get disciplined, I didn't understand why I was getting disciplined. When I would do things that were wrong, I didn't know why I was getting corrected, why I was getting rebuked. And I would pray to God angry and bitter prayers, like, God, why don't you listen to me? And I remembered those times when I was a kid making those angry, bitter prayers. And in that moment, sitting in that room, instead of hallucinating, I just started to think about my life and all the decisions that I had made, about when I first did drugs at 15, when I first
started to become rebellious, when I first started to just live my life the way that I wanted to, with every decision from smoking weed to dropping acid to selling drugs to disobeying my parents to lying to them about the lifestyle that I was living, to the pornography, the jumping from one relationship to another and never being honest with anyone, and realizing in that moment, every decision that I had made, it was my own. It was not a decision that anybody else took for me. Nobody forced me to do anything. It was a decision that I had made, every single one. And in that moment, a great fear came over me, where I had realized the condition in which I was in, the spiritual condition in which I was in. I thought, you know what? This is supposed to be like every other time I've done acid. This is supposed to be like every other time I've done LSD. I'm supposed to be hallucinating. This is supposed to be a good time. But why are my sins being put before me? Why am I realizing right now that the woman that I'm with, that I thought was supposed to be my everything, is actually possessed by demons, is actually oppressed by demons, is actually doing and practicing witchcraft? In that moment, I remember looking at my girlfriend at the time and seeing her with a smile on her face and her just laughing at me. And she knew in that moment that I was panicking, that I was going through something right now, that I was experiencing an overwhelming fear. I remember looking at her and seeing her laughing. And that moment, through that, God revealed to me, this is not the woman for you. As a matter of fact, this woman is here to destroy you. And in that moment, I realized if I were to die today, and as a matter of fact, if I'm not already dead, I'm going to go to hell. And it is because of every decision I've made. It is because I decided to disobey God. It is because I decided to do drugs, because I decided to disobey, because I decided to do things my way and not to listen, not to seek counsel. And it was nobody else's. It was my responsibility. And in that moment, thinking to myself, like, if I'm bound for hell, what could save me? Who could save me? And in that moment, I thought, and God put this thought in my mind, Jesus, the name of Jesus, there is power in the name of Jesus to save you, even from the clutches of hell, even from any demonic power or forces. In that moment, that was the first time I've ever looked at Jesus as the answer. And in that moment, I thought, I need Jesus. But there was a problem. And I thought to myself, I'm not a Christian. I never gave my life to God. I never lived my life for him. I never even believed in him. So now that I need him, how could I go to him? And I remember thinking in that moment, despite how rough things were between me and my dad, despite how many times I cursed him out, almost got into physical fights with him, despite how destructive my words were towards my dad, how rebellious I was, how I did things that hurt him and hurt my mom, that made them shed tears. Despite all those things, I remembered my mom and my dad in that moment. And I remembered that they are Christians. They are followers of Jesus Christ. And if there's anyone that I need to speak to in this moment, it's my mom and my dad. And I thought,

I need them to pray for me because I need Jesus and they know him. They can introduce me to Jesus. They can bring me to him. And in that moment, I thought, I got to get out of here. I remember checking the window, opening the window. I'm like, let me make sure I'm not in hell real quick. I'm like, is there any flames out there? No flames. I was like, okay, so I'm going to book it. I'm going to leave this house where I am and I'm going to go find my parents. I don't care if it's the middle of the night. And it was like 4 a.m. I was like, I don't care if it's 4 a.m. As soon as I wanted to leave the room, I got up out of the bed and I'm looking for my keys. Got my keys and I looked to my girlfriend at the time. She realizes that I want to leave and she says to me, where are you going? She says, don't you know that you came with me? And in that moment, I realized that we drove in the same car. But also in that moment, I thought to myself, man, there's some type of like spiritual tie here that needs to be broken. I was like, and I got to break this thing. And I said, I don't care if I had to run or if I had to walk home. I was like, but I'm getting out of here. As soon as I start walking towards the door, I look to my girlfriend at the time again. She starts laughing and she points at the door. And as she points at the door, I look over at the door. And now you can audibly hear, audibly, not like I had mentioned earlier where God was putting these thoughts in my mind or he was bringing things into remembrance. I audibly heard voices of people weeping and crying out, of people getting tortured coming from the living room, coming from the door. And I thought to myself, oh, I am definitely in hell. And if I open that door, then I'm going to witness something that is going to confirm that I'm in a place that I cannot get out of. And there was that fear of you could be eternally damned or you could open the door and you could reach your salvation and you could face the fear anyways. And I looked back at my girlfriend at the time and I thought, I don't care. And I walk through the door, I open the door, I go downstairs, and it's just her family that's in the living room. And I remember they look up at me and they say in that moment, we thought you were asleep, they said. They look up at me, it's 4 a.m. They're like, we thought you were asleep. And I tell them, no, you know what? I thought I was asleep, I told them, but I'm awake now. And in that moment, I wasn't telling them that I was having a dream. I wasn't telling them that I was physically asleep, but I was telling them, you know what? I was spiritually asleep. My eyes were closed and I was spiritually dead, but I'm awake now. And God had brought me back to life in that moment, my spirit. I remember walking out of that house. And as soon as I walk out of that house, it's about 4:30 in the morning, more or less. It's about to be 5. And seeing that the sun is starting to come out at the time, you know, it had just snowed. And so the sky was almost white. And I remember looking up at the sky in that moment. And in that moment, as soon as I barge out of those doors, I start crying and I'm in tears. And I'm like crying out to God and just saying, thank you, Lord. Like, thank you for freeing me, God. Thank you for giving me another opportunity. And I remember like at that time, like I was very into the whole like goth thing. And I, for whatever reason, idolized death and always having like pendants with skulls on them, the Grim Reaper, many demonic things. I remember in that moment, I was like, God, I give this to you. I remember ripping the chains off of my neck and just throwing them and in tears, crying out to God and saying, I'm sorry, because I used to think that my parents were crazy. I used to think that my parents were the crazy ones, that they were out of their mind, that they were deceived. But actually, God, that was me. I was crazy. I was deceived. And I remember walking to my car, which was like 2 or 3 miles away, getting into my car finally. And as I got in my car, something happened and doubt started to creep into my mind. And the idea that maybe I was just on drugs and maybe I was just hallucinating. The thought came into my mind that that experience wasn't real. You know what? God is not real. How could he possibly be real? And I remember thinking to that moment, the coffee is going to decide for me. I remember, I think Starbucks opened at 5 or 6 o'clock. Instead of driving home to my parents to where I was going to confess my sin and actually give my life to Jesus, instead of doing that, I went to Starbucks and I bought an Americano and I drank that. And I thought to myself, maybe I'm sober now. And maybe that was all just a hallucination. Let me go back to the house where my girlfriend is at and let me just apologize for acting all crazy. And so that's what I did. I ended up going back into the house where God had allowed me to have that experience, that supernatural experience. And when I walk back inside the house, they're all laughing at me. They're mocking me. They're like, dude, you're crazy. What's wrong with you? Yada, yada, yada. And so I decided to stay in the relationship for another month. And things ended up getting worse. You know, the eviction happened. And, you know, now we're essentially couch hopping with my ex-girlfriend. And remember, a month passed by, about April 21st, April 22nd at this point, about a month later. And it was my friend's birthday. We go to my friend's birthday party, a surprise birthday party. It was all great and dandy. And you know what? Things are looking like maybe they're going to work out a little bit better. We're applying for apartments and, you know, we're trying to find a new place to live. We're doing interviews left and right to get new jobs. The credit card is almost maxed out. So I'm like, okay, like something's got to give now, you know, because we almost have no money whatsoever. Got to make something happen.

And 30 minutes into the experience, I have the same fear that came over me. Not a hallucination, nothing that I saw that wasn't there. The fear came over me that I am definitely bound for hell if I keep living this life. And I didn't need to hear anything else. I didn't need to see anything else. I was, as soon as the fear came over me, I thought to myself, God, this time I'm going to listen to you. And I remember feeling for my keys, where my keys at, had my keys on me, and I leave. And as soon as I leave, you know, my ex-girlfriend and her brother, they're trying to get me to not leave the house. And they're telling me, you can't drive like that. You're on drugs. You cannot keep driving like that. What's wrong with you? This, that, or the third. But I knew in my mind, I was convinced, and it was incredible because at that moment, and mind you, this is a drug that I had taken time and time again as a kid. Like, I had experience with it. But these times, I did not feel high. I was not tripping, if you could say that. But there was a level of sobriety to where I knew exactly what was happening. And in that moment, I said, you know what? I have to leave. I'm sorry. I don't care. Like, I have to leave. And I remember walking out to my car that was in the parking lot, getting in the car, starting the engine, and driving home. And I remember driving home. And as I'm driving home, I just remember, like, 91.9. I said, I got to listen to some worship music or something right now. I turn on the radio. I'm trying to put 91.9. That thing is not working for whatever reason. The signal is jammed. And I turn off the radio. I'm like, oh, God, like, please. Like, I need to see my parents. Like, I need my parents to pray over me. I know that I can have salvation through Jesus, but they know Jesus and I don't. I was like, I have to speak with them. I have to have them pray for me. And I remember as I'm driving on 270, I remember seeing police officers that were driving behind me and thinking to myself, oh, I'm definitely going to get pulled over. And if I get pulled over and they test me or something like that, I was like, they're going to realize that, you know, I took some drugs and this could be bad. And I never get home and I never give my life to Jesus. But the police officers end up actually driving around me and for a second driving next to me and then driving off. And in that moment, I knew God was going to keep me safe. God wanted me to go home. And so I kept on the course and I kept driving. And as I got home, it was about 5 o'clock Sunday morning, April 21st, 22nd. And I remember looking at my house and thinking to myself, oh my gosh, is anyone going to answer? It's 5 a.m. on a Sunday. Church doesn't start until 10:30. I don't think they're going to answer. And so I FaceTime my sister, and luckily, as soon as I FaceTime her, she answers. And I tell her, please, can you please open the door? I'm here. I don't have my key. At this time, you know, I had moved out, so I didn't have a key to the house. And so my sister comes downstairs and she opens the door. And now at this point, just by looking at her, I'm in tears. And I tell her, Zuri, I think my sister's name is Zuri, by the way. And I tell her, I say, Zuri, I think I just found Jesus. And I'm in tears. And, you know, she sits me down on the couch. I tell her, I said, look, please don't be mad at me, but I took a lot of drugs. I said, and maybe I'm high right now. I don't know. And I'm in tears and I'm telling her, but I just found Jesus. And in that moment, it was so beautiful because God spoke to me through her. God said to me through my sister, she prophesied to me. And in tears, you know, because she was being used by God, she said, you know, you've been looking everywhere. You've been looking in all the wrong places. You've been looking in other people, but I am your best friend and I have always been here for you. And I remember when she said that, when God spoke to her, I just break down in tears and I felt the love of God in that moment. And I knew that God was protecting me the whole time. You know, that God was protecting me while I had been selling drugs and I could have been killed. God had been protecting me while, you know, I was having sex left and right outside of marriage. You know, even while I was doing just the crazy things that I was doing with my life, God was protecting me. Even on the way there, even while I was driving home, God was protecting me because he did care about me. He was a personal God. He wasn't just a God that was distant from me. And so I remember I told her, I said, I got to talk to mom and dad. I was like, do you think they're awake? She's like, no, they're asleep. I said, well, we got to wake them up. And I remember going upstairs into my parents' bedroom and waking them up and trying to tell them the experience that I just had, telling them I just met Jesus. This is what happened. And my dad was skeptical. He was skeptical because he was like, you know, this kid, he's lied to us almost, you know, for half of his life about the life that he's been living. And I even remember my dad telling me a short while ago that at first he doubted that it was genuine. But as I started to confess my sins that night, I told him everything I did. I said, look, mom, look, dad, I'm still smoking. Still selling drugs. This is where I live now. This is what's going on in my life. And I need forgiveness and I'm sorry. And I need Jesus. And that's all I knew. And I remember in that moment, my dad realized that God was doing a work in my heart, that the Spirit was involved. And so they prayed for me. They laid hands on me. And in that moment,

0: I mean, I didn't know what was going to happen, but they laid hands on me and they prayed for me at 5 in the morning Sunday. And God delivered me from the spirit that was holding me hostage to my drug addiction. And I remember as they're praying for me, they're casting out demons and they're praying fervently. And as soon as we finished praying, I felt something like at the bottom of my stomach. And I was like, this thing needs to come out. I don't know what it is. I run to the bathroom. I'm on my knees in the bathroom, you know, my head in the toilet, and I'm thinking I'm going to throw up or something. And as this thing comes out of me, it's like this huge ball comes out and I hear this roar that comes out of my mouth. And when I get up and I look at the toilet, there's nothing there. There's nothing there. And I turn around and I look at myself in the mirror and I finally saw myself as I was in that moment. It was like the veil was lifted. Like there's no deceiving myself anymore about who I am and about my need for Christ and about my brokenness. I saw myself in the mirror and I truly saw how broken I was and the state that I was in because of all the decisions that I had made in my life and how it brought me there. I remember walking out of the room and my dad telling me, he says, so you know what you got to do now? He says, you got to go shower and you got to get ready because we're about to go to church and we're going to go praise the Lord for what he just did in your life. And so that was, you know, the experience where God met me where I was. God met me, you know, when I was in all of my sin that was so disgusting, yet he reached out to me. And it wasn't my parents. It wasn't my mom that called me. It wasn't my dad that called me. It wasn't my friends that called me or knocked on my door. Hey, how are you doing? Hey, you got to come back to the feet of Jesus. Hey, no, it was the Lord himself and his Holy Spirit that spoke to me and drew me to him there where I was. And so that was essentially the beginning of my life as a Christian. That's how God met me where I was. And as I started getting saved, like I started to become more zealous for the Lord. You know, I started going to church, Friday services, Sunday services, Tuesday services, praying and prophesying in my room by myself, like just hungry for the Lord because of what he had done in my life, sharing my testimony with almost anyone that I met. I had to tell them about what Jesus did in my life. And I remember telling my friends, my closest friends, about what God had done in my life and about how he had delivered me, and them just telling me that I was crazy. And telling me that, hey, dude, you were just on drugs. And thank God, even though they didn't believe in God, but they were like, thank God that you didn't go crazy, but thank God that now you're sober. And that was a beginning now of a healing process, because even though God had delivered me from, you know, my addiction to weed and having to smoke every single day and having to, you know, smoke to go to sleep and to eat and to all those different things, that dependency, God had freed me from that. He had, you know, torn the veil. There was still a healing process that had to happen in my heart from when I got saved in 2019, in April of 2019. It took me about 3 to 4 months to actually completely sever the relationship between my girlfriend at that time. You know, I told her, I said, look, we got to do things right. If we're going to do things right, if we want to, you know, sleep together, we have to get married. We, you know, we have to do things right. But in the meantime, if we're not married, you have to go move back in with your dad and I'm going to move back in with my parents. And so we did that. And for, you know, the next couple of months, it was a process of me trying to drag her to church, picking her up all the way in, you know, in Southeast DC and bringing her all the way to Silver Spring and trying to get her to come to church. And a few times we did, you know, a few times she was in church and she even received, you know, a partial deliverance herself. But God revealed to me during those 3 months after I had gotten saved, during that summer of 2019, that darkness and light, they have nothing to do together. Like God revealed to me that she wasn't saved and I was at that time. And if I wanted to live my life in holiness, if I wanted to live a life of righteousness, I couldn't do it by her side. Because every time I met up with her, you know, I had the urge to, hey, let's smoke together. When I met up with her, you know, I had the urge to, hey, let's sleep together. And God was showing me, you need to cut those ties. And I loved her, but I loved God more than her. And God showed me that if you want her to be healed, let me heal her. You can't heal her. You can't save her. That's something that only I can do. That relationship ended, started to get more involved in the church and started to serve wherever it was that I could, you know, made sure to go to every single Bible study, whether it was, you know, picking up the chairs or like setting the tables, I was doing something for God. 2 months after I had gotten saved and I had this conversion experience, I actually got baptized. And I got baptized because I wanted to truly do it out of faith. I wanted to be obedient to God. And although I had gotten baptized when I was 11 or 11 or 12 around there. I had only done it then because I saw other people getting baptized. So this time I was like, you know what? If I'm going to do something for God, I'm going to do it out of faith, right? And so I got baptized in 2019, you know, 2 months after getting saved, at 20 years old this time. So now I was living for Christ. I mean, now I was, any chance that I got to be in the church, to be in fellowship with my brothers, like I was doing that. You know, I was now single. I had been freed from that relationship. And God was really starting to put me to work, right? He was like, I saved you so that you could worship me. And so now I was starting to live a life of worship for God and a life of obedience. But something slowly started to creep back into my life. Lust and pornography started to creep back into my life. And at first, I thought to myself, okay, I understand that as a Christian, you know, I'm going to have like moments of weakness. It's not like sin is going to be completely obliterated from my life. And so I didn't think much of those moments of weaknesses, but it ended up starting to progress more and more to where I found myself falling back into this. And thinking to myself, this was about like a year after I had gotten saved, thinking to myself, what is going on here? And starting to get very doubtful of the work that God had done in my heart and in my life and about even my own salvation, because I was thinking, God, like, aren't I supposed to be blameless at this point? Like, God, like, what's going on? Like, I thought when I had gotten delivered, when I got home, I thought I got delivered from everything. I thought that's what that was, God. And I started to have this battle for about a year or so, from 2020 to 2021. This battle where it's a battle in my mind where I'm thinking to myself, you know, doubting my own salvation and struggling with this sin and not knowing what to do with it, you know? About 2021 is when I really started to seek counsel for this. And I started to realize, okay, like this is getting a little bit out of hand. I keep confessing that I have this issue every time I fall. And I was like, but I don't want to keep falling. You know, I felt like I was in a miserable place because I want to please God. I want to be obedient. At the other hand, I can't. So what do I do, God? And it was very, very difficult for me to talk about this after I had such an explosive and impactful experience. And having other people know that, it was very difficult to say, hey, actually, I'm still struggling. Like, even though I had this supernatural experience and everyone is looking at me like, wow, like, wow, praise God, like, ooh, like miracle done in your life, like 180 turn in your life. And I'm like, yo, but I'm still struggling. So it was very difficult to talk to my brothers about that in the church, in the fellowship. Though when I would confess to my dad, you know, that was kind of that relationship that God had reconciled. And that is one of the things that I'm most grateful to the Lord about, is that when I came to Christ, He did not just reconcile me to himself, but he reconciled me to my family. You know, he reconciled me to my dad. We went from, you know, me and my dad went from arguing about whether or not the Bible is accurate to me and my dad now just sharing, you know, sharing the word together, sharing about what God is showing us in the scriptures together, and being like the theology buffs where, like, my mom, she always tells my siblings, if your brother and your dad start talking, they won't stop, right? Because we love to talk about the word together. Well, despite me confessing my sins to my dad, I felt like still there was this challenge in my life where I could not overcome this. And so I remember thinking to myself, I got to talk to one of my church leaders. And so I did. Outside of my dad, I spoke to my youth pastor at the time and got some advice from them. I actually ended up seeking Christian counseling. And at the time, I met with a Christian counselor, almost the same exact thing that I did with my dad, where I confessed my sins or kind of just walked through what I was feeling or what I was thinking is what I did with my counselor. I remember doing that for about 8 months. Those 8 months were challenging because I had to actually talk about those feelings of fear, those feelings of anxiety, those feelings of doubt. And it's not easy to address that, especially when you're already saved. It's hard to talk about being fearful when we have a God that tells us not to fear. And so it's almost hard to address how you're feeling. Sometimes you think, is it a sin to feel afraid? Is it a sin to feel doubt? And so I met with my counselor for about 8 months and things started to get better. And I felt like, okay, like I think I can get a hold of this thing, and started walking through now my like healing process from what I didn't know at the time was sex addiction. And as I was walking through that, I remember I stopped counseling. I stopped meeting with my counselor. And now at this point in my life, I was already in a leadership position at my church with the young adults and the youth. And I was serving as a translator. I was serving as an evangelist. And I knew that God's calling for my life was great, and I didn't want to give it up. I didn't want to forsake what God had called me to because I was getting tired or because I was growing weary. And so as I kept fighting through this now and building accountability around my life through my brothers in Christ, even through software and, you know, through more prayer than I had ever done in my entire life, I started to fall again. And I remember that when I started to fall again, now the shame became stronger than even the fear. It wasn't fear anymore about, am I saved, am I not? But it was shame of, how many times do you have to confess? How many times do you have to admit that you're struggling? How many times, how many times, how many times? And I remember that there was a point where I stopped confessing. And I stopped confessing for a few months what I was going through, even with some of my accountability partners. And about October of 2021, I remember we had a youth retreat. And I remember at this youth retreat, we had a guest pastor that came in. We're all excited about it. I had to translate for him. And I was thinking to myself, this is going to be great. There's going to be a revival in the youth. And I think anyone that is a Christian that serves in the church, it's so easy sometimes to want to see revival in other people, to see deliverance in other people, and put your own freedom on the back burner. But we know that we can't give what we don't have ourselves. And that's why God was prompting me and pulling and tugging at my heart during this retreat, not only that I had to serve, but mainly that there was some deliverance that had to happen there. And so I remember during that retreat, this was about Friday. It was a Friday to Sunday retreat. And I remember Friday night is when things get like hard, hearts get like, you know, they get softened Friday night, you know, during the ministering of the word. I remember after the preaching, you know, we sing a worship song and now we start ministering. Now we start praying. And as the guest pastor starts praying, he says, you know, there's someone here that needs deliverance. And if that's you, if you need deliverance today, I want you to come to the altar. I want you to come to the front. And I thought to myself, I'm a leader. I was like, I cannot walk up to the front and have people realize that I need deliverance myself. Like, no, like, what are they going to think that, you know, that you've been in this for 2 years already. There's no way that you're not fully delivered. There's no way that you're still struggling. There was that shame that kept me truly paralyzed in that moment. I didn't walk forward. I didn't even raise my hand in that moment. But in my heart, I knew that I had to go and I needed deliverance. By the power of the Holy Spirit, this guest pastor knew, and he says, and he calls me out of the crowd, and he says, I know you didn't come to the front, but you in the black hoodie, all the way in the back, yes, you. And there was only about 100 people in the room, and I was really the only one with the black hoodie. And he points to me, and he says, just lift your hands up there where you are. So I lift up my hands. He starts praying for deliverance, and he starts casting something out of me. And he says, there's something between that only you and God know. And I thought to myself, no, this can't be like the lust that I fight against. No, this can't be, because I've already confessed that. Like, I've already, you know, so what can this be? Like, I'm not hiding anything. Like, yes, I'm hiding that I'm still struggling, but no, that can't be it. And so I remember as he's praying that, he says to two brothers that are standing behind me, he says to them, just put your hand over his shoulder. Just put your hands over his shoulder. And one of the brothers puts his hand on my right shoulder and the other brother puts his hand on my left shoulder. And as soon as they do that, I fall to the ground and I'm on my knees. I lose all the strength in my legs and God begins to deliver me. And after I had that deliverance, I remember sitting there on my knees in a moment of peace, and God brought something into remembrance finally. He brought into remembrance when I was about 10 years old and I had gotten sexually assaulted by an older boy in my neighborhood. And he brought that back into my mind. And in that moment, I realized what the root of a lot of these problems were that I was having. A lot of the self-esteem problems, having to prove my masculinity through having sex, a lot of trying to prove my worth to my parents by my performance, trying to serve everywhere that I possibly could just to prove that I was worthy, that I was enough. But I didn't tell anyone in that moment. So I found that out, but I didn't tell anybody. So God showed me that, but I didn't tell anybody in that moment. Ended up telling my counselor. I called my counselor maybe a week or two later, and I ended up telling him about this experience. And I told him, yeah, you know, I'm good. Like, this is what the root is. I found out what the root is, you know, so I just want to let you know. As the year started ending and we're coming into 20, you know, 22, I still kept falling into this sin, this lust and pornography. And I started thinking to myself, God, like, how? Like, you've revealed the root. Like, I've gone to therapy. Like, I've gotten deliverance several times. Like, God, like, I've confessed. Like, what is it now, God, that you require of me? And turns out that when the same guest preacher that had done deliverance comes back in about March of 2022, it's time for me to translate for him again. And it's a Friday through Sunday Congress, right? Or a conference, I guess you guys would call it. A conference that we had with several guest preachers, and this preacher was one. And so Friday rolls around and I'm translating for him, and I see a powerful move of God where hundreds and hundreds of people are getting delivered, and the fire of the Holy Spirit falls upon our congregation. People are being baptized in the Holy Spirit, and God is using me as a vessel. And in that moment, after that night, I knew, I don't know what I have to do. I didn't know who I had to speak to, but I knew that I had to get freedom through the Lord Jesus in order to be used, because God had given me a taste of what he had called me for and how he wanted to use me. And in that moment, I knew I didn't know what was going to happen that weekend, but something was going to give. And I remember Sunday rolls around, and I have to serve and I have to translate for the guest preacher for the last service of this entire conference. And I'm thinking to myself, I got to either talk to the guest preacher and tell him what God revealed to me about the sexual trauma. I've got to tell him, or I've got to tell my pastor. And I'm getting ready. I'm putting on my suit and everything. And I'm thinking, all right, I'm going to go in there. I'm going to go in there early to confess and to tell them what I've gone through. And I know God's going to fully deliver me. And the Spirit puts a thought on my mind, in my mind. And he says, but do your parents know? And in that moment, I thought, how am I going to tell my pastor? How am I going to tell this guest preacher about what I went through as a kid and not my own parents? My parents, coincidentally, not even coincidentally, God ordained, were both having breakfast at the same time upstairs while I was getting ready, which usually doesn't happen because we're a busy family. And I thought, this God is giving me this moment to speak to them. So I remember going upstairs and talking to my parents and telling them, hey, I got to tell you guys something. And they were like, okay, they're eating their breakfast. And I'm like, it's going to require some prayer. And my dad was like, okay, let me go grab the oil to anoint you, okay? And my dad comes back downstairs, he's got the oil, and he's like, okay, what's going on? And I tell them about how God, when I had gotten deliverance in October at the youth retreat, God revealed to me that I had been sexually assaulted as a kid in our neighborhood. And in that moment, you know, as I'm telling this to my parents, I'm in tears because it was just difficult to even say. I hadn't processed it. I hadn't processed through it. I remember telling my parents, and my mom is in tears, my dad's in tears, because like, wow, we didn't know. So many years, we just didn't know. And in that moment, I found freedom because I was actually fully known. God knows me. God fully knows me. But God wanted me to be fully known by my family. When God wanted to reconcile me to my parents, when he wanted to reconcile me to my family, he didn't want to do that halfway. He didn't want to partially do that. He wanted to fully do that. And in order for me to fully be known by my parents, I had to tell them about this. And I had to tell them about what I went through. And I remember that day going forward, God started to use me in a very powerful way in our congregation with brothers that I was mentoring, that we were growing and healing together. And wow, like through that, God had taught me so much in that moment. And God finally gave me liberty, because when you understand why you do things, a lot of the sins that we commit, like, you know, drinking, smoking, having sex, watching pornography, masturbation, we look at those things as the actual issue. They are a issue. They're an issue, but they're not the issue. They're not the cause. They're just the symptom. God wanted to reveal to me, what is the reason why? What is the cause as to why you think you need to watch pornography? You think you need to prove yourself to other people? You think you need to work and show that you are worthy? God was saying, you are worthy. You don't have to prove that you're a man. You already are one. Why? Because I made you, and I made you in my image. And God said, you know what? No more being afraid. No more doubting. I've made you a man and a man of God. When God did that in my life, it was almost like the foundation was finally set. Fully set. Now the concrete's dried. And now God is saying the healing that needed to be done many years ago, it's complete. And now it's time to grow. Now it's time to build. Now it's time to edify, not just myself, but to edify the church. And that's the entire thing. I mean, God really wanted to reveal to me all of those different things, because sometimes I used to think to myself, my story is about how I used to do drugs and about how God delivered me from that. The true story was not that. True story was not, oh, you got delivered from drugs, you don't do drugs no more. Or you used to sell drugs, you don't sell drugs no more. True story was, I looked at myself as worthless, but God was showing me that I was worth more than I ever thought. And not because of anything that I did, not because of anything that I can do, but because He made me, and He made me in His image. And that's more than enough. And that gave me freedom to make mistakes sometimes, to maybe I didn't say the right thing, and that's okay, to continue to grow, to continue to heal. That gave me freedom to really be a child of God, not trying to pretend to be someone that I'm not, not trying to pretend like I'm perfect because I'm not, but accepting that I am a child in need of His Father. And that understanding brought healing to my heart.
1: Eliel, who is Jesus to you?
0: He is my everything. He's my best friend, my counselor. He's everything that I had ever longed for, but did not know that I had.
1: Eliel, for anybody who is dealing with that same struggle that you dealt with when it came to pornography, when it came to just the brokenness, and let's say they're in that place right now, what can you say to those men and women who are watching, who are feeling hopeless, who are feeling everything that you felt in those moments? What can you say to them?
0: Well, I'd like to say, you know, first off, that if you feel hopeless, understand that God can even use that. If you feel broken, God can and will use even that. There's a verse in the scripture that talks about how you and I are jars of clay. And we're not perfect, and we're not, you know, what people see on TV, and we're not what people see on Instagram. We are humans that are flawed, that are finite. And at the end of the day, God can use your mistakes. The biggest thing that the enemy wants to use against us is shame, so that we cannot come to the throne of grace. What does the scripture say? It says that we can come to the throne of grace, right? We can come to God confidently, knowing that He knows our mistakes. Even if you've never confessed it, He already knows. So the next step is, you know what? God, I want to be fully known. Is God, I want to be delivered. And deliverance takes vulnerability. It takes you being okay with admitting that you've made a mistake and that you're not perfect, with you understanding that there are deep roots that need to be yanked out, and that the healing process doesn't just take a month. It doesn't just take a few weeks. It takes years. And that's okay, because God is going to be patient with you. And He's been patient with you this far. If you're watching this, He's going to continue to be patient with you.
1: Any last words?
0: You know, I really felt that I wanted to, I felt that God was prompting me to read this. And I was at a Bible study this morning, and I was reading through Ephesians. And as we were reading through Ephesians, God really started to encourage me about the amazing work that He's done in my life and that He's done in the lives of many others that, you know, have been on this channel and, you know, you might encounter on your daily lives that you see serving the Lord, that you see in the kingdom. And it says this in Ephesians. It says, blessed be the God and Father of our Lord Jesus Christ, who has blessed us in Christ with every spiritual blessing in the heavenly places. He says in verse 4, even as He chose us in Him before the foundations of the world. So you're chosen, that we should be holy and blameless before Him. In love, He predestined us for adoption to Him as sons through Jesus Christ, according to the purpose of His will, to do what? To the praise of His glorious grace, with which He has blessed us in the beloved. And verse 7, I love this. He says, in Him we have redemption through His blood. Redemption doesn't come through your works. It doesn't come through how long you've been sober. It doesn't come from, are you a virgin or not? It doesn't come from, have you ever done drugs or not? It doesn't come from, how little or how small are my mistakes? But redemption comes through His blood, the forgiveness of our trespasses, regardless of how great they are, according to the riches of His grace, which He lavished upon us in all wisdom and insight, making known to us the mystery of His will, according to His purpose, which He set forth in Christ as a plan for the fullness of time, to unite all things in Him, things in heaven and, yes, things on earth, including your family, including your heart and your desires, God is reconciling all those things to himself. And he's doing it by the blood of Jesus Christ. He's not doing it by your own strength. And if there's anything that I could say to you is to stop trying to do it by your own strength, because you won't be able to. But ask God to give you his strength, because by his Spirit, you will be delivered.

0: Welcome to Christian World News, everyone. I'm Wendy Griffith. As persecution increases around the globe, some Christian leaders see a hopeful sign. Parts of the church are experiencing great revival. Now, they're calling on believers everywhere to prepare for difficult challenges that lie ahead in order to reap a harvest. Chris Mitchell reports from Jerusalem.
1: Heidi Baker lives and ministers in one of the most difficult and dangerous places on earth, Cabo Delgado in Mozambique. The documentary Nefento, filmed by missionaries James and Jessica Brewer, chronicles the horrific persecution of Christians at the hands of the Islamist group Al-Shabaab.
2: There's a major conflict going on where Al-Shabaab's there and they're wanting Sharia law. Mm-hmm. I think it has a lot to do with gas and oil. It's a spiritual conflict as well, but we've never, ever, ever seen anything like it as far as people coming to know Yeshua, coming to know Jesus. They're just running to him. So it's the hardest time we've ever been through and one of the most glorious times at the same time.
3: Given what's going on there and the example of these saints, what is your message to the church?
2: Get ready for shaking. I know people would like to pray against shaking, and there's obviously no one wants persecution, no one wants war, nobody wants terror, nobody wants famines and floods and hurricanes and cyclones, but we read the end of the book, like things are happening now, and they're going to increase.
1: Yet in the midst of shaking, Cindy Jacobs, who travels the world ministering, sees revival increasing as well.
4: God is awakening. And he's bringing revival. We are in revival many places. We might not recognize it, but I mean, literally, millions are getting saved right. Millions in Iran. There's a huge move of God in Iran right now. I mean, we're talking to people, boots on the ground. It's a very exciting time to live. So keep your eye on the prize, not the problem.
1: Some believe that's exactly what Andrew Brunson did while suffering for 2 years in a Turkish prison on false charges from 2016 to 2018. His book, God's Hostage, A True Story of Persecution, Imprisonment, and Perseverance, chronicles that ordeal. Now Brunson has a message for the church.
5: This is an assignment I feel from God right now, is to help people to prepare to stand in what I think is coming. And it is, and not only in the United States. It is going to come to the United States, which is unusual, unexpected. We haven't had it there before. That means that many of us are not prepared for it. It's not part of our worldview. But we're just going into a period of greater darkness and trouble in the world in general. And we need to prepare our hearts so that when the shaking is happening, that we stand.
1: He believes the best way to prepare is to draw close to God.
5: Well, I think the message for the church, especially right now, is know your God. Drawing close to him and knowing him is what best prepared me for the difficulties that I faced in prison. How do we best prepare for hardship? If we know our God, well, the Bible says in Daniel 11:32, the people who know their God shall stand and accomplish exploits. So sometimes we're really focused on the exploits, accomplishing things, but the priority right now should be know your God so that as that wave of persecution, wave of pressure comes, we remain standing.
1: With war between Ukraine and Russia, a potential conflict between China and Taiwan, economic hardships and pandemics, many people feel this is an unusual time.
4: The scripture the Lord gave me, it says, yet once again I will shake the nations. And so we're at that point where God is shaking the nations. He's shaking it so that people get saved, so we'll let go of a lot of things we need to let go of, and so that we will move into a place of destiny.
3: If the Lord is shaking the nations right now, how should we as believers be preparing or responding to that?
4: Number one, don't be afraid. You know, all of us have measures of fear inside of us we're really maybe not aware of. And so, you know, do we trust God for provision? Do we trust God if there was a war? So whatever happens, the Holy Spirit is trying to get us ready. And then in the natural, get out of debt. You know, don't pile up debt.
1: Jacobs also feels God will prepare places of refuge for his people, like he did for the Israelites in the land of Goshen.
4: In the Old Testament, Joseph prepared for his family in Egypt. Well, God is preparing Goshens for us, places where we'll feel safe, where we'll have provision, where we'll have what we need. And we can trust God's a good father.
1: Baker says the Word of God is key, both now and in the days to come.
2: We read this book, but we have to understand, we have to read the end of it. Like, we have to have faith in the midst of it. And I want to call people to hold on to the Word. Like, study the Word. This is our map here. This is our GPS. And Holy Spirit's going to guide and direct us. This is like, it is written. It is written.
1: Chris Mitchell, CBN News, Jerusalem.
0: Great story. Thanks, Chris. Well, speaking of shaking and revival, a sweeping revival is taking place in a small community in southeastern Kentucky. For more than 70 nights, some 300 people turning out at North Main Community Church every night in Barboursville. Pastor Scott Phipps told CBN News, God is moving in a mighty way as people are delivered, healed, and set free from addiction, including a strong move of the Spirit among young people. Phipps, who's a former addict who confesses he once dealt drugs, says the small town revival is 29 years in the making. Wow. Well, now to a story of a grandmother who's taking on City Hall. Last year, police in Bullhead City, Arizona, arrested 78-year-old Norma Thornton for feeding the homeless in a local park. SCBN's Billy Hollowell reports the challenge hasn't dampened Norma's passion for serving the poor.
6: I don't care what they say. They are wrong and I'm right.
7: Norma Thornton isn't backing down. Bullhead City Police arrested the 78-year-old Arizona grandma for feeding the homeless in a public park, a violation of a city ordinance.
6: As the day was just finishing up and everybody was pretty well gone, last gentleman came up, I dished up his food, and just as he was walking away, a couple of police officers, drove up and asked what I was doing.
7: Then officers informed Thornton of her arrest.
8: Technically, I'm supposed to be handcuffing you and everything too, but I'm not going to do that because I don't think you're a hardened criminal. I don't think you're out to hurt me.
9: I'm not out to hurt anybody.
7: Although the misdemeanor was later dropped, Thornton was reportedly told she would face jail time if found guilty of any future feedings in the park.
6: The number one motivation is my Savior, Jesus Christ, and His Father. We are told repeatedly, the first and most foremost commandment is love. Love thy neighbor. Love your fellow man. He tells several times, what you do to the least of my people, you so do to me.
7: Diana Simpson, Thornton's attorney, says she initially found Thornton's plight hard to believe.
10: It's such a wild story. You think at first that, like, this can't be real. It can't be the case that a city is arresting someone for helping those in need. And then you find out that it is the case, unfortunately, that that's exactly what's going on. And that violates the Constitution.
7: Simpson said her client is suing to stop the ordinance and win back the right to feed the homeless again in the park.
10: We want to get Norma back to where she was before all of this started. Serving folks in the park is really the best place that she's found.
7: Thornton, now feeding the poor a few blocks away in a private lot, leaves us all with a deeply convicting message.
6: There is no reason under this earth that any human being should be hungry in this country that we live in. Actually, anywhere in the world, there's no reason for that. Our world is so full of food and luxuries. Why should anyone be hungry? I can't understand.
7: City officials say the ordinance is to ensure the cleanliness in the park and safety for those being fed. As the battle continues, one thing is clear. Thornton isn't giving up anytime soon. This is Billy Hollowell for CBN News.

0: Do you know what that is? That's the sound of your classmate forwarding a picture from your profile to everyone he knows. A college student downloading all your pictures to his hard drive. 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Some guys posting graphic comments about your body and what they do with it. 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

The devil knew God was going to bless you. Hell knew God was going to use you. Hell knew that God had a purpose for your life. He earmarked it with calamity. Over the 65 years of my life, I don't think I knew it when I started. I started preaching at 19. I started pastoring at 21. I don't think I knew it then, but I know it now. The best things in life takes time. When I was younger, I was impatient because I had the naivety of thinking that dreams would come quickly. But the best things in life take time. From simple things like food, preparation to more complicated issues of parenting and marriage, the best things in life take time. People who don't have time to cook don't cook well because the best things in life take time. It is a sharp contrast between being rich and being wealthy. You can hit the lottery, receive an inheritance. You can be catapulted from rags to riches, and you can be rich quick. Though many define wealth differently than how I will today, true wealth isn't just about money, but it is about the lessons you learn while struggling upward. If you have money without wisdom, you will soon be parted from your money. The best things in life take time. Takes relationships. You've got the money, but because it was given to you quickly, you didn't build the infrastructure to sustain it. You don't have the relationships to sustain it. You don't have the information to sustain it. And most people who hit the lottery, 70 to 80% of them go broke within 5 years. You can't imagine that you could hit that much money and lose it, but the truth of the matter is, God is teaching us that the best things in life take time. There are things that you learn from struggling. There are things that you learn from tests and trials and trial and error. Some of my best teachers were failure. It takes time to do well. It takes even longer to be well. Everything, there is a season and a time to every purpose under heaven. You got purpose, but do you understand season and time? Now, we read over that quickly, but we really don't think about it, because if we thought about it, we would understand that some people are seasonal. Some relationships are seasonal. Some opportunities are seasonal. And yet when we see the seasons change, we think the blessing has ceased. But it is not that the blessing has ceased, it is that the season has changed. There's a great deal, I got a lot of trees in my yard. There's a great deal of difference between how my yard looks in the spring and how it looks in the fall. And by the time it gets to winter, quite frankly, the trees are ugly and barren and destitute. And if you came in the winter and saw it, you would have no idea of how beautiful it would be if it takes time. There is a time to be born, and there is a time to die. A time to plant and a time to pluck up that which is planted. Do you know the difference in your life? The difference between knowing when to plant and when to pluck. Have you ever asked God, maybe you've asked him when to plant, but have you ever asked him when to pluck up? Or are you intent on keeping that which is planted to the destruction of plucking up that which you have become accustomed to? You can't have a new season until you are willing to say goodbye to the season you had. I call it the art of letting go, the spirit of release, not wrestling, releasing. Some of you are wrestling to hold on to something that God is trying to take away from you, and you need to release it and simply let it go. That was that season.
When I was a child, I thought as a child, I spake as a child, I understood as a child. But when I became a man, I had to let go of childish things, childish thinking. If you are still talking the way you were talking 10 years ago, I've got bad news for you. You have a deformity, a spiritual dysfunction that keeps your thoughts in one dimension. That means you can't fall in love with your thoughts, because if you are stubborn with your thoughts, you delay your next season. I have watched some of the greatest people in every industry you can imagine. I've had the privilege of having relationships with people who were at the top of their game in just about every industry you can imagine. Those that leave the greatest impact understand timing. Timing is everything. Many people don't realize that part of the art of baking is timing. There are a lot of people that cook but don't bake, because part of the art of baking is timing. You've got to understand, it's timing in baseball. It's not just skill. It is the timing that causes the batter to be effective at swinging the bat. You can have the right swing, but if you swing at the wrong time, you won't have the impact that you should have had. Some of you are trying to do the right swing, but you're swinging at the wrong time. You're in such a hurry that you're swinging before the ball can strike the target, because you are more moved by the crowd than you are by the ball. You can't be fruitful out of season. You can be right about what you said, but wrong about when you said it, and do more damage than you did good. It's not about right and wrong, it's about timing. Right information delivered at the wrong time can tear a marriage up, can cause a child to feel defeated, can stop a loan from going through, can stop the house from being built, can stop you from having the peace you ought to have. You're worried about being right. You need to be worried about timing, timing. You have to do things at the right time, or you're not going to have the effect that you would have had, because you don't understand timing, because timing is absolutely everything. I've given this illustration before, but I want to paint it again for you that have not heard it. Harlan Sanders built an amazing business because he did the right thing at the right time. KFC came at a time in the American history that women had just started to go to work. It came at a time in history that families were still sitting around the table. It solved the problem. How can we simulate a family dinner without the woman being home to cook? Doing the right thing at the right time. It wasn't just about the chicken is good. It was that the need was great. It solved the problem, and it came at the right time. Let me make this clear. If he opened up now, he'd go bankrupt. You can sustain it at this level, but you can't start it at this level, because now if you open it up, they want to know, is it gluten-free? Do you have vegan chicken? I'm a pescatarian. They were not asking those questions at that time. Success is as much about timing as it is about anything else. Do you know what time it is in your life? You have to know when it's your season, and you have to know when it's over. You have to know when to hold it. You have to know when to fold it. You cannot see folding as failure. It's all about timing. In the story, we have a certain man who had his servants to sow good seed in the field. And while they slept, the enemy comes in while they are asleep and plants the weeds or the tare while they're sleeping. In the story, they don't wake up the next morning and know the enemy has been there.
Because the enemy has planted it in such a way that when they wake up in the morning, they do not notice any change. Notice the timing. It was not the next day. But while they did not notice it, the evil or weeds were sown in the wheat. Anybody who understands this understands that there are important truths to be learned. Lesson number one, it is naive to think that the planting of good exempts us from the presence of bad. This is important for us to understand. Just because God allows wheat to be planted doesn't mean that weeds are restricted. The kingdom is like this. The kingdom is like this. So we have to be able to produce in the presence of weeds. So for all of you who are waiting for all the weeds to be gone before you produce the wheat, you are not digging deep enough into this text, because this text declares there will never be a day that you can be wheatful without being weedful. God allows the wheat to be planted. That doesn't mean that the weeds are restricted. Wheat is planted with great intentionality. Wheat is planted with great intentionality. In other words, wheat is not going to grow in this ground if it is not planted. It is not a natural result of the climate, the soil, the rain, and the sunshine. It has to be planted. Nobody succeeds accidentally. Nobody wins a marathon accidentally. Nobody wins the Olympics accidentally. Nobody gets a master's degree accidentally. Nobody gets a diploma accidentally. Nobody passes a GED accidentally. Nobody gets a promotion accidentally. Just because you pray doesn't mean you win. This is work. This is sweat. This is labor, because this is agriculture. And agriculture means that the intention of sowing the seed is that I might have wheat. And the intention of having wheat is that I might have bread. From seed to wheat to bread. I can't plant seed today and eat bread tonight. So if I am going to be seedful, I have to be patient for the seed to grow first down and then up. Some of you are standing over your life talking about, I don't see nothing. I don't see nothing. I keep sowing and I don't see nothing. The seed grows down before it grows up. You're not supposed to see it, but just because you don't see it doesn't mean that the roots are not growing in the soil. And if you wait a little while, it is going to go from seed to wheat, and from wheat to bread. And there is work in between every stage. The seed is work, the weed is work, the bread is work. You cannot eat any better than you work. You've got to be willing to be controversial. You've got to be willing to be talked about. And the greatest problem in our community right now is that we are so sensitive. We're more worried about being liked than we are being fruitful. And you're praying to God about what they said, and she said, and he said, and God said, unless you deny mother, father, sister, brother, and even deny yourself, you cannot be my disciple. What they say about you doesn't matter. Weeds don't like wheat. Get it to your head. Weeds don't like wheat. You got to decide, do you want to be wheat or do you want to be weeds? Whenever there
is great potential for harvest. The enemy will always earmark the spot with calamity. The devil knew God was going to bless you. Hell knew God was going to use you. Hell knew that God had a purpose for your life. He earmarked it with calamity. Whatever went wrong in your life, whatever calamities happened in your life, whatever calamities that happened in your past, whatever trauma you went through in your life, in your childhood, was the enemy's way of earmarking the spot. He knew it wasn't time yet, but he started working underground before you ever came up, so that he would have his system in place before you became fruitful. He would already have his infrastructure in place so you would have something to struggle with. Why am I so doubtful? Why am I so insecure? Why am I so needy? Why am I so petty? He earmarked you. He had to start the infrastructure early. Because once you became fruitful, it would be too late to do anything to you. He had to start it early in your life so you would be broken in all the right places. You're not just fighting a demon. You're fighting a system. Corruption and destruction are two different things. Corruption and destruction are two different things. He could not destroy the wheat. So all he could do was corrupt the environment in which the wheat was coming. He couldn't stop it from coming up. He just wanted to make it hard for you. So since corruption and destruction are not the same thing, and he couldn't destroy my blessing, he wanted to corrupt my environment. The trick is to wait it out. The master says, leave it alone, lest while trying to fix it, you make it worse. It's a setup. Weed cannot change wheat. So why did he plant it? To trick you into this impatience where you feel like you're running out of time and you got to do something now. Your faith is expressed through your silence. This is not your battle. The wisdom of waiting is the opiate of faith. The most expensive seed you can plant is time. If you sow money, you're going to get some more money. But if you plant time, you'll never have it again. And the enemy has plagued you with a spirit of urgency that makes you want to take matters into your own hands. They that wait upon the Lord shall renew their strength. They shall mount up on wings like eagles. They shall run and not be weary. They shall walk and not faint. He says, leave it alone. It's not that you're wrong. It's that the timing isn't right. If you pull it before the wheat is harvested, we will lose the whole harvest through the seduction of your frustration with the wheat. If you just wait it out, the harvest cannot be rushed by the need or even the angst of the planter, but it will come. It is inevitable. God says, don't pull it before the harvest. If you pull it before the harvest, you're going to kill your destiny.
But in the time of harvest, where you have nothing to lose, the wheat coming up with the weeds won't matter because you've already brought forth fruit. You are going to come into a harvest season. And what you couldn't deal with in this season, you will be able to deal with in the next season without damage to your harvest.

0: you're gonna lose everything. You won't come out of this. You're not smart enough. You're not bright enough. You waited too late. You should have started younger. Those are the kind of voices that we all live with. Those voices are the kind of voices that stop you from buying into your own life.
1: Sometimes the thing that's holding you back is all in your head. Some of you right now, you don't have what God wants you to have. It is no secret that many of us are weighed down right now by some chronic fears or worries, negative thoughts that can maybe cause you, they just run away with you at night and they spiral and there's this anxious or toxic thinking. We even believe the lies of our enemy Lucifer. You're not good enough. You'll never change. You'll never measure up. Flat out falsehoods that the devil designed to hold you hostage and keep you from the freedom and power that's your birthright as a son or daughter of God.
2: The enemy's main tools are deception and lies. Your mind is the bullseye of his target. If he can control your thinking, he can control your life. You can't stop negative thoughts from coming, but here's the key. Just because a thought comes doesn't mean you have to think it. You control the doorway to your mind. Ask yourself, where is this thought coming from? If it's not positive, hopeful, encouraging, it's not from God. That's the enemy doing what he does best, trying to plant negative seeds, fearful seeds, inferior seeds. God said here in Isaiah, if you'll keep your mind stayed on me, I will keep you in perfect peace. What is your mind stayed on? What are you dwelling on throughout the day?
3: How many of you know that it's very, very important that we make every effort that we can to be positive in life? Some people, to be honest, you could solve all your problems if you would just change from being negative to positive.
2: The right approach is, yes, there's a lot of uncertainty. I don't know how it's all going to turn out, but God, I know you're my provider. Just as you take care of the birds of the air, feed and clothe them, you're going to take care of me. Instead of keeping your mind stayed on your problems, stayed on the news, stayed on doubt, stayed on worry, keep it stayed on what God promised you.
1: And what we've discovered is that most of life's battles are won or lost in your mind. Your mind is a battlefield. And as a Christian, you have a choice. You can believe Satan's lies to you, or you can believe God's truth about you.
0: And the enemy always has some sort of tool or memory or situation that he uses to terrify you, even though the good times are here and the dream is there and the blessing is there and the goodness is there. But there's always this haunting, nagging defiance that says, don't you relax. You're not worth it. You don't deserve it. And it's not going to last because everything else went away. Maybe this will go away too. We talk about faith for bad times, but you also need faith in good times to actually believe the goodness of God is not going anywhere. To silence the voices that keep saying you'll never make it. You're about to lose everything. Fear gets in your heart. You can change your outcome, but you have to stop talking to yourself the way you do. Because if you continue to talk to yourself the way you do, you will always be where you've always been. It is what you say within yourself that heals you.
4: Yes.
0: You see those voices that say what you can't do, what you can't have, what you can't be, what's not going to last, what's not going to work, is how the enemy pulverizes the promises of God in your life. To talk back to those voices shuts the enemy down. The pressure I was going through, I was causing. Because the pressure I was going through was coming from the things that I allowed to reverberate in my head. And I'm wondering if there are things echoing in your head right now that are stopping you from living your best life because you will not silence them by speaking back.
4: Many times the problems that we think we have with our lives are actually problems with our thoughts. Proverbs 4:23 says, you've got to carefully guard your thoughts because they are the source of true life. You are the narrator of your life. So we have to fix our thoughts. We have to fix our thoughts. Jesus wants to change your pattern of thinking and give you a new pattern. Amen? So Romans 12:2 says, do not conform to the pattern of this world, but be transformed by the renewing of your mind. Then you will learn to know God's will for you, which is good and pleasing and perfect. So it's about the pattern. If you think negative thoughts, you'll become a negative person. You will likely find whatever you fix your focus on. If you decide to look for what's good in life, you'll find the good. If you decide to always look for what's bad about any given situation, you'll find the bad. And if you don't decide in advance to fill your brain with godly positive thoughts, your human nature will be more than happy to revert to its default setting, which is looking for what's negative. 2 Corinthians 10 verse 5, it says, we take captive every thought to make it obedient to Christ. Listen, your thoughts are not in control of you. You are in control of your thoughts.
3: You cannot have an obedient life without having an obedient thought life. I mean, I was a Christian for many, many, many years and loved God and couldn't figure out why I just kept having so many problems. And I didn't understand the stuff about the mind. I just thought that I couldn't help what I thought. Well, I can't help what I think. And I didn't have any idea that I could cast down wrong thoughts or I could shut my mind against thoughts, that I didn't have to just receive everything that fell into my head and just take it as my own and roll it over and over and over in my mind.
1: Your life is always moving in the direction of your strongest thoughts. In other words, what you tend to think about comes out in your life. In fact, the wisest guy in the Bible, Solomon, in Proverbs 23, described it this way. He said, for as a person thinks in his heart, so is he. In other words, what do we know? The life you have is often a reflection of the thoughts you think. The life you have is a reflection of the thoughts you think. What you think determines who you become. In other words, if you think you can't do something, guess what? You probably won't, right? If you think you can, by God's grace, you probably will try, or at least you will try. If you fixate only on your problems, you get up and you say, man, the world is bad. It's going to hell in a handbasket. Life is hopeless. Guess what? You will get overwhelmed by 8 o'clock in the morning. But instead, if you actually renew yourself in the Holy Spirit, renew, saturate your brain in Scripture, if you believe with faith, no. Whatever comes today, it can be hard, but I can tap into God's strength. God has good stored up for me, good works he's planned in advance. You will actually discover some solutions and you're gonna watch your faith grow. See, if you always feel like you're a victim of your circumstances, guess what? You will probably live like a victim for most of your life. But if you actually take the truth of God and say, no, I'm not a victim. I'm actually more than a conqueror by the love and power of Christ that work within me, you can overcome anything. The truth is the life you lead is a reflection of the thoughts you think. Thoughts shape action. Action shapes behavior. Behavior shapes your destiny.
2: Get your mind going in the right direction and your life will go in the right direction. You're going to draw in what you're constantly thinking about. If you're thinking can't do it thoughts, I'm not enough, this problem's too big, you're drawing in defeat. That's making you weaker. Your gifts are being pushed down. Your faith is being diminished. How much further will you go? How much happier will you live? How much more of God's favor will you see if you'll guard your mind? If you'll be selective in what you're dwelling on? If you'll keep it stayed on Him?
1: There are lies that the devil actually peddles to you all the time. Do you ever find yourself thinking, I just can't change, even if I try, I'll always be overweight. My family's always struggle with that. Or we'll always be in debt, you know. My family, we're just not good with money. Or marriage, like I'm just, you know, it's just, she's never going to change. I'm no good at relationships. You know, whenever I start to grow close, I do something to screw it up. In fact, I'm a screw up, you know. I can't believe God would care about somebody like me. Listen to me. That's the voice of your enemy. He's waging war on the battlefield of your mind to keep you captive. You know what Jesus called Satan? A liar and a punk. Listen to this. He said, there is no truth in him. When he lies, this is the devil, he speaks his native language, for he is what? A liar and the father of lies. In other words, he gives birth to lies all the time. So understand, Satan is an enemy, and he's always looking for a place in your mind where you may agree with a falsehood that is not true. The devil will get you on either side. His whole strategy is to get you to buy into something that is untrue about God or yourself, to lead you away from God's freedom and healing and purpose for your life.
5: Everything with the devil is ever and never. It's never going to change, and it's always going to be that way. His favorite thing is to tell you how no good you are, and how all you do is make mistakes, and how your life is over, and you're never going to get over your past, and nobody cares about you, and you're not going to get the job, and you're not going to get the raise, and you'll never have a new car.
1: And before long, whatever thoughts you've been repeating, that's your default thinking. And if it's negative, it creates, guess what? A stronghold. Because if you believe a lie for long enough and your mind starts to act, well, this lie is true, you get stuck in a rut. I want you to imagine this. You guys see how this works? If you walked out in your front yard and you walked across your lawn in a certain pattern for 100 days straight, same line, same path to your car, thousands of steps, what do you think is going to happen to your lawn, right? You're going to create a pathway in your yard. Same thing. If you think on a lie for 100 days straight, you will start to believe the lie, and it will create this neural pathway for your brain just to run off with it. You can call it stinking thinking. It's where lies get lodged in your mind, and they create this stronghold you can't change. But with God's help, we're going to renew our minds, like Paul says. We're going to actually stay off that old path. And you know what actually happens, by the way? If you stay off your lawn for 100 days, what happens? The grass grows back. I've got to put a new pathway in my brain towards God's truth. Paul says, do not conform to the what? Pattern of this world. You could translate that. Don't be conformed to the pathways of the world. These wrong patterns of thinking. But be transformed by what? Renewing of your mind. Paul's like, stay off that destructive, negative pathways of lies and replace it for God's truth.
2: Here's a simple principle. When a negative thought comes, erase it and replace it. It's not enough to just not think negatives. Erase it and replace it. It's not enough to just not think negative, because once you dismiss it,

0: the thoughts come, this problem's too big. The opposition too strong. You'll never get past it. You can let that play and live defeated, discouraged, intimidated, or you can replace it with what God says. Father, you said, when the enemy comes against me one way, you would defeat them and cause them to flee seven different ways. And yes, this may be too big for me, but I know it's not too big for you.
1: Maybe you're here and you think, you know, I'm not enough. My family wasn't enough. I'm not a good enough parent, or I can never get it all done. And you're going to take the truth of God that says, I can do all things through Christ, who gives me what? Strength. Even when I'm weak, that's when Christ is at his strongest. Maybe you feel like, I'll never be attractive enough. I don't like the way I look in the mirror. No. You are beautifully and fearfully and wonderfully made by the grace of God. He's given you beautiful gifts to make a difference in this world. Maybe you're like, Tim, I'm just always going to be miserable. I'm always going to feel depressed. No. The joy of the Lord can be your strength. The moment the liar whispers to you, you're going to be alone. I'm never alone. Christ has promised, Jesus will never leave me, never forsake me. The devil whispers, no. You're nothing but a victim. No. God's word says, I am more than a conqueror through Christ who loved me and gave himself up for me. Amen? You have to declare war. I am not who others say I am. I'm not even who my own lying mind says I am. I am who God says I am. You will know the truth, and the truth will set you free. You cannot have a positive life when you have a negative, fear-filled mind. What comes into your mind comes out in your life. And so Paul says, take it captive. Every thought, capture that lie. Name it. I forbid you entry. Remove it and replace it with the truth of God. And by the power of God, you will break that stronghold, because Jesus holds the key that sets every prisoner free. Amen?

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0: 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As always, you are encouraged to search the Word of God for yourself and heed only what is confirmed by Holy Spirit. Now, let's join in the session already in progress.
1: Now let's pray, and then you may be seated. Heavenly Father, we worship you. We adore you, Lord. Lord, as we come before you, gathered all together, calling on your name, we know that you are here. We know that you are with us, that you hear us, and you're going to move in such a special way. And so, Holy Spirit, glorify Jesus in this place and have your way like only you can. I am only your vessel. Use me as your instrument. In Jesus' name, amen. Amen. You may be seated. You know, it's such a blessing to be here. I was listening to his testimony, and I just love that so much. I got married last year, and now I'm expecting a baby on our anniversary. But I want to share with you, as we go into today's word, a personal testimony I experienced. You know, when I found out I was pregnant, about a couple days after, we discovered that there could be some complications in the pregnancy. And the first doctor we meet, and you know, we do some checkups and all of that, and the doctor recommends literally termination. But here's the interesting thing, because as we minister, one of the things in my walk with God has always been connected to the supernatural. So you're going to get a little bit of it when I preach. But the interesting thing is, 2 days prior to finding out I was pregnant, I had an encounter with an angel. And in his presence, that's when I realized I'm pregnant. And I was in my closet. I don't know why he chose my closet, but that's where he chose to show up. I said, well, God, while you're at it, could you revamp my closet, right? So I run downstairs and I tell my husband, and I'm like, I think I'm pregnant. And I tell him what just happened. So we get a pregnancy test 2 days later, and it's positive. But then afterwards, a challenge shows up. And I said, God would not go through all this trouble to get me a word if this is a narrative I have to listen to. I said, nah, we're going to keep this baby and get a different doctor. And so we did. But there was a moment where I was going through excruciating amount of pain. Excruciating. You know, my new doctor says, look, you're going to be fine. This just needs to pass. It's going to probably take, I think it was about 5 weeks she said it would take. And when it started, I was on vacation. And I was supposed to preach in LA that Sunday. So we're supposed to come back from Maui to LA to preach. And I am in excruciating pain. I couldn't sleep, couldn't do anything. I'm literally crying all the time. And I was like, Lord, literally, I wanted to call it off. I wanted to call my pastor and say, I don't think I got it in me. But I said, let me first ask the Lord. And so I was praying and I said, God, I don't think I have this in me, but I need your permission to step back. And then the Lord encounters me in a dream. And there are many things he shows me. But one of the key things, he said, I am with you. I am the God that walks with you in the mountain, and I'm the God that walks with you in the valley. Even when you're going through what seems like a hard time, I am with you. And he tells me, you're going to preach on Sunday. And so literally, my husband is trying his best to just see how we can relieve this pain. But in pain, I was studying. In pain, I was praying. But then here's the interesting thing that happened. Sunday morning shows up. And I'm like, God, you're going to show up. I wake up that morning. I realize the pain subsided. This is only a few days. The doctor told me a couple weeks. I get up. I get ready. Because now, that Saturday night, all of a sudden, I could sleep. And Sunday morning, I'm good to go. The moment I get into the house of the Lord, all the pain went away. And here is what I realized in God. That the healing I was looking for was in my obedience to the call. You see, you have to realize that obedience is a pathway for supernatural realities. That your obedience to God is literally a pathway for supernatural possibilities. It wasn't that God healed me as a favor, but the healing was trapped in my obedience. You see, what I love about today and just conference in general is that when you come to VooCon, your coming here is the evidence of your hunger. I was having a conversation with Don, Pastor Don, prior to today, and when we were, it was a conversation on Instagram, and we were talking about, she asked me, what are you looking forward to? What are you excited about when it comes to conference? And I said, hunger. Because when people are hungry, their eyes open, their ears open. You see, sometimes you're wondering, God, I need a word from you. God, I need to hear from you. And God is like, if you will be hungry, I will feed you. And in our lives, we get so distracted by the things that we're pursuing. But Jesus said something that I loved in the wilderness. You see, when he was in a state of natural hunger, the enemy thought he could deceive him. And so he tempted him and said, you know what? If you are the Son of God, turn these stones into bread. And Jesus looks at him and he's thinking like, you think my natural hunger supersedes my spiritual hunger. So he responds to him and says, man shall not live by bread alone, but by every word that comes out of the mouth of God. Because when you realize that God, your word is life to me. Without your word, I can't go forward. When you are hungry for the word of God, he feeds you. And last night, I couldn't sleep. I got in literally really late. But I was just so captivated by the presence of God and what he's going to do in this place. And I kept seeing God filling you up. And I kept seeing God giving you fresh words over your life. Because the word of God reveals you. And so I got excited. I sat with the Lord and I'm like, God, what do you have for your people? And so I want to tell you something, not just for today, but the entire conference. Be expectant. Don't allow the distractions of your life cause you to lose focus of these moments. That when you're coming into the presence of God, be expectant for what God wants to say to you. Because literally one word from God can radically transform your life. And that's what I'm going to be teaching about. You see, as you're taking notes, my message is living in the supernatural. And we get to do this through obedience. I'm so excited. Ooh, okay. We're going to go into the Word of God, and we're going to start with 1 Kings 17, verse 8 to 16. And just to give you a backstory before we dive in here, this is a story of the prophet Elijah. And the prophet Elijah in this time had declared a drought, that the entire land is going to suffer a drought, which they did for 3.5 years. Now, when he declared this drought, it was during a time where the people were, there were some of the people who were worshiping a god named Baal. And Baal was known as the god of the sky, right? He was believed to be the one to bring rain. There were some worshiping him. There were some worshiping the Lord, and some were just in between. Very similar to how we are in culture today. You have some people worshiping Jesus. You have some people doing other stuff. And some people are both and. Jesus and some other things that are out there. Jesus and New Age practices. Jesus and whatever feels like it's going to meet our needs. Because we are allowing need and the appetites of the flesh to drive us rather than the discernment of the Holy Spirit. That rather than being led by the appetite of my flesh, let me be led by the appetite of the Spirit. And this was what was happening back here. It's not that they did not know the Lord, but because they were driven more by need in the flesh, they lost discernment. And so Elijah literally is about to confront their belief system. And he says, you know what? The skies are going to be shut up. Because if your God is any powerful, this wouldn't happen. And he is declaring that Yahweh is God alone. So there is a drought. And during this drought, the Lord supernaturally provides for Elijah. The Lord supernaturally provides water and food for him. He tells him, I'm not going to go into that part of the story, but you got to read the entire 1 Kings 17. He sends ravens to feed him. Now, ravens are very intelligent, you know, animals, and they're excellent hunters. But they don't bring food for people. They devour what they catch. But you see, what I love about this story is that even the animals know their creator. That even the animals know how to obey a word from the Lord. What more of us? And another thing I love about this story with Elijah is that the Lord tells him about a location where he must be, and the ravens will feed him there. The ravens could feed him anywhere, but the Lord tells him, this is where you would go, and the ravens will feed you there. Do you know you're there? There is a there connected to your life in the different seasons of your life. But it is the Word of God that gives you access to know you're there. VU could be planted anywhere, but there was a there the Lord knew that would have a harvest. And you see, sometimes, and this is where the enemy gets us, we are pursuing things when things are assigned to you there. And so we get so caught up by the appetites of our flesh, more money, relationship, all these things. And the Lord says, if you locate your there, the things you're looking for will find you. You see, we just heard a beautiful testimony. He didn't come even looking for a wife. But there was something the Lord was drawing him to, that the Lord even orchestrated where he was sick. And as he was there, what he didn't realize, what his wife was also there. This is why you have to hunger for the word. Because if the Lord can make you sensitive to know you're there, everything you're looking for, you would realize is looking for you. So this happens with Elijah. And then all of a sudden, the brook dries up. The brook that was supplying him water. And now we get into the scripture. The word of God says, then the word of the Lord came to him, saying, arise, go to Zarephath, which belongs to Sidon, and dwell there. Look at another there. Oh, I love this. See, I have commanded a widow there to provide for you. So he arose and went to Zarephath. And when he came to the gate of the city, indeed a widow was there gathering sticks. Somebody say there. Just say, God, show me my there. Oh, amen. And he called to her and said, please bring me a little water in a cup that I may drink. And as she was going to get it, he called to her and said, please bring me a morsel of bread in your hand. So she said, as the Lord your God lives, I do not have bread, only a handful of flour in a bin and a little oil in a jar. And see, I am gathering a couple sticks that I may go in and prepare it for myself and my son that we may eat and die. And Elijah said to her, do not fear. Go and do as you have said, but make me a small cake from it first and bring it to me, and afterward make some for yourself and your son. For thus says the Lord God of Israel, the bin of flour shall not be used up. He starts going into this beautiful speech, basically how she's not going to have lack supernaturally, that she would experience no lack until it starts to rain again. And she did according to the word of Elijah, and it happened exactly that way. Now, first of all, I want to break down this scripture a little bit. The scripture starts off by saying, then the word of the Lord came to him. You see, Elijah is clearly a prophet. And I need to just clarify a few things here. Because the office of a prophet is bigger than just prophecy. In the Old Testament, Before they could experience the indwelling of the Holy Spirit, the Spirit would just come upon certain people according to their calling. So in the Old Testament, when we read about prophets, there is a primary function for them to declare the word of the Lord. So it would seem as though the word of God will come to them more often than the regular individual. But then, after the sacrifice of Jesus, the Holy Spirit was poured out, that anyone who would receive the Lord would receive the Holy Spirit. He is known as the Spirit of prophecy. And I'm saying this because many can use this scripture to manipulate you. That in order for God to speak to you, you need to go through them. That you need a prophet in your life to hear the word of the Lord when literally you have the spirit of prophecy in you. And this is why, as believers, we cannot get so emotionally overwhelmed in our walk with God. Because if emotions lead you, the voice of God is silent. And here is the danger. Your emotions are the closest thing to mimic the voice of God. Because your emotions have conviction. When you're angry, you're really angry. Have y'all seen that series on Netflix, Beef? I'm like, road rage is a serious thing. Because just being angry, you do things outside of yourself. Because you have a conviction that I must do this. And it's dangerous when Christians are moved by emotions because they begin to call emotions the voice of God. And if you don't know the nature of God, you won't discern between the two. Because if you have a best friend, someone cannot lie to you about what they said or did because you know your friend. You're like, nah, that doesn't sound like her. That doesn't make any sense. If someone said to my friend or my husband, man, your wife wants to go watch this horror movie, he would say, no, that's definitely not my wife. Now, if you said Shrek, I would believe that she would stay up to watch her some Shrek. When you know someone, you know their nature, you can discern. And I'm saying this because it's so critical, because we are in the last days. And they're going to be, deception is not just in what looks like deception. It's not just what you think it is. But deception also comes through people carrying titles in the church. Because you have to recognize, when Satan knew that he could not destroy the move of God through the church, he recognized the only way to bring destruction is to join it. And so that's why the Bible talks about false prophets. It's not saying that randomly. He's saying their people will come in my name and I never sent them. And if you don't think that God could speak to you for yourself, if you don't think that you could hear the word of God for yourself, that you could learn the nature of God for yourself to discern between the two, then you will be a casualty of deception. And this is important because when reading scriptures like this, you might only catch that he was a prophet that the word of God spoke to, or the word of God came through, not realizing you also carry the spirit of prophecy. And if you avail yourself to the Lord, he will speak to you, right? So then the scripture continues and says, arise and go to Zarephath. Right? Which belongs to Sidon and all that good stuff. And he says to him, see, I have commanded a widow to provide for you. But nowhere in the Bible do we see God having a conversation with the widow. Matter of fact, what we just read, when the widow is even asked, like, hey, you know, could you prepare some bread for me? The widow said, look, I know you're a prophet, but you're not seeing right. Because clearly, I don't have enough food. We're literally about to prepare food and die. So at what point did God command the widow? And I studied the word command. And it literally means to ordain or appoint. And then I thought about, where have I seen that word? And then Jeremiah 1:5 came to me. God said to Jeremiah, before I formed you, I knew you. And before you were born, I sanctified you and ordained you a prophet to the nations. Then I found myself in Psalms 139, 16, and this is what David was saying. He said, your eyes, he's talking about God. He said, your eyes saw my unformed body. All the days ordained for me were written in your book before one of them came to be. And I began to realize, when God said, I have commanded a widow to feed you, this was not a conversation he had with her in real time. This was something that was ordained even before she came into existence. You see, I want you to know, there is a you that God is trying to have this version of you meet. There is a you that God knows. There is a version of you that all your days have been written before him. There is a version of you that God appointed and ordained and said, I will back up even before you were born. There is a call of God on your life. And you don't even recognize there was a conversation that happened before you ever got here. And so when the word of God comes to you, it is God putting a mirror in front of you that you may not remember this conversation. You may not remember this appointment, but before you even got here, there were things we agreed about. And you see, the enemy does not want you to know you. Because the real you is a threat. The real you would not be distracted by things beneath you. If you began to realize that God's word to you is not you doing a favor to God, it's God bringing a mirror in front of you. You see, Jesus is a perfect example. Jesus walked the earth. 30 years he was undercover. He was just acting like a carpenter's son. Maybe built some chairs and whatnot. Created some, I don't know, some things for a funeral. Can you imagine life at a funeral? You have to recognize the Bible literally tells us when Jesus went to his hometown, and the people heard about him and the miracles he did, it says they were offended at him. Why would they be offended? Because could it be that they're looking at Jesus and they're like, you were at my mom's funeral. So all this time, when we had lack, when people around us were dying, you want to now show up and say you are the way, the truth, and the life. Can you imagine life in itself undercover? Provision in the form of a man undercover. Because for 30 years, he was not allowed to show who he really is. And then when the appointed time came, Jesus removed the veil and said, you might think I'm Mary's boy, but I'm actually the son of the living God. And I came here with an assignment. The only difference between us and Jesus, he was so in tune with the Father. You see, Jesus, yes, he was 100% God. But he was also 100% man. He did not come in the strength of being a God. He came in the form of full humanity, dependent on the Spirit of God, so he could show us how to do it. Do you know who you really are? Because you see, let me read something, and it made sense to me why we procrastinate. Because literally, when Elijah, who is fully aware of the instruction of the Lord said, I have commanded a widow to feed you. When Elijah sees this woman, he says to her, please bring me a little water in a cup that I may drink. Please. You know why we procrastinate? Because we think the words of God are suggestive. We think that we are doing God a favor. We think that God is suggesting to us what we should do with our lives. Elijah comes to this woman and says, please. He comes in the form of the only one having a need. The first thing, he doesn't tell her, hey, I am the prophet Elijah, and I've been sent by God. If you feed me, you will have no lack. That's not the first thing he says. The first thing he says is, please, may I have some water to drink? You see, we often procrastinate because we think our obedience to God is about God. When in reality, there is nothing we can do to add to him or take away from him. We think that when God is calling us away from something and to something else, it's about being a good Christian for the glory of God. And it is for the glory of God, but we think it ends there. So we take our time, God, just give me like 5 more years. Give me 2 more years. Right now, because when I was praying for you, I could feel who's in the room. And there are many right now. You've been procrastinating on the word God gave you. You've been procrastinating on the instructions God gave you because you're thinking it's more about him and less about you. You're thinking you're doing God a favor. That God, I know you just need me to do this. I just need some time. I need to wrap some things up. I need to focus on X, Y, and Z. But you don't realize that yes, God's glory is connected to it, but so is your truth. That yes, God will be glorified, but there is also a glory God assigned to you. That yes, God will be glorified, but even the thing you're pursuing, if you would listen to the voice of God, will pursue you. You think it's only about God, and it's not about you. Elijah says to this woman, please. And the Holy Spirit is such a gentleman. He doesn't force his way with you. So when God speaks to you, you feel as though you can sit on it. That's why when we enter environments like this, all of a sudden the Spirit of the Lord begins to remind us of things he said to us 5 years ago, 7 years ago, 6 months ago, 2 weeks ago, that if we were honest, we heard it. And we backed away. And we're like, God, I don't think I have what it takes. I know this is what you want me to do, but you need to find somebody else. You need to look for another person, and you don't even realize, yes, it's about God, but it's also about you. That your life didn't start here, and it doesn't end here. We have to live with an eternal perspective. I came from God, and I'm going to continue on this journey with him. And where I came from, there is something I already signed up for. I just forgot. And my walk on this earth is that I may remember and grab hold onto what he held on to me for. The word of God is for you as much as it is for the glory of God. It is your mirror. It is your reminder. The potential to do this already exists in you. The ability to do the thing that frightens you is already, you already have the capacity and the potential for it. And this is the place heaven will back you up. You were not called to live a natural, mundane life. You came from a realm that is supernatural. So everything about who you are is supposed to be supernatural. Thank you, Jesus. And so he first says to her, please. And in the beginning, she doesn't quite understand it, but there is still humility in her tone. She says, as the Lord your God lives. She's like, I just want to be honest. I don't have enough. And even what I do have, I'm preparing it for me and my son that we may eat and die. See, the Lord showed me there's some of you when you're literally on the verge of giving up. You're literally on the verge of like, God, I don't have it in me. I don't have what it takes to continue this journey. I'm trying and I don't have what it takes. You see, the widow was not by herself. It was her and her son. And sometimes kids can also represent the things that God has called you to birth on the earth. Their projects, their visions, their ideas that God has given you. And you're literally on the verge of saying, God, I don't know how to sustain me and this. I don't know how we're going to do this. And you're on the verge of giving up. But here is the beautiful thing that happens. Even in that place, he says, and Elijah said to her, do not fear. And he follows up with it in the next verse. For thus says the Lord God of Israel. Now he begins to communicate to her the word of God. You see, what I love about this woman is how the word

lost her husband. Now she's left alone with just her and her son. Many of you here, you've encountered disappointment. You've suffered loss to the point that now it feels more like home than victory should. Disappointment is more comfortable for you. The idea of being disappointment feels more at home than the idea of having a testimony. So the woman already settled in her mind. I lost my husband. That's what she says to herself, I'm assuming. And now she's like, she's left alone as a widow. And the same death is creeping back in. She can't control the circumstances. There is a famine in the land. What does it feel like when you're just like, God, I can't control the circumstances? But this is what kept me up all night. Because I could feel the heart of the Father for you. I could feel the love of God for you. And that in God's mercy and in His goodness, He is sending a word to you. That in that place of disappointment, in that place where you no longer had expectation for a testimony, in that place of hopelessness, God says, I am sending a word to you. And that word will change everything. So the Lord starts by saying, do not fear. And I want you to receive that right now. God, I'm not going to be afraid. I'm going to be open to receive what you are saying to me. I'm going to be open to understand who I truly am in you. God, I'm not going to fear. Because you see, her obedience, there was sacrifice connected to it. Elijah did not provide before she fed him. So faith was involved. And sometimes faith feels like your last resort because you've just been met by disappointment over and over again. And I'm telling you, the voice of God was so clear in this. And He says, I'm doing a new thing in your life. There is a word that is coming to you. Whether it is coming to you as a fresh word, or the reminder of what God already said to you. And God said, this time, if you will take that word and move in obedience, that you would experience supernatural possibilities. You see, I remember one of the things the Lord said to me to ask you is that, do you know the cost of living a lie? Do you know the cost? That every time you want to back away from what God is instructing you to do, remind yourself, do I recognize the cost of living a lie? Because anything beneath the word of God to you, it's not only a lie, it is the path of death. That you can be living and just existing. Not truly tapping in to what God always knew about you. And this is what I love about the Lord. As I was in prayer for this, I want to remind you that in the place of obedience, there is grace. There is a divine empowerment. You're not doing this by yourself. You see, one of the things that fills me up is knowing that the journey that God has called us on are not just shoes that I'm supposed to fill. It's a shoe that I fill with Him. It reveals my dependence on Him. But there is a supernatural grace that comes upon your life when you're willing to align, when you're willing to commit to what God

God said about you. And again, I go back to Jesus because he embodied this so well. When Jesus was in the wilderness being tested, the Bible literally tells us in the book of Matthew, you see, Jesus was fasting for 40 days, right? No food. But then the Bible highlights something so powerful. It says that after he fasted for 40 days, he was hungry. How do you wait until the 40th day to then realize you're hungry? For some of us, just the thought of fasting, I'm all right, you get hungry already. Somebody's like, hey, you know, we should fast tomorrow. You just had dinner. You say, yeah, you know, I need to go get some pizza. Let me prepare myself for this fast. But Jesus, 40 days, he did not feel hunger. And it was not because it's Jesus. It's because of the grace that was backing him up. That for the time he needed to be built, and the moments, we have no clue what happened in those 40 days. We know what happened after. But in those 40 days, there was something he was obedient to, and there was a grace that he would not get hungry. He would not leave the wilderness before time, but he would stay there until what needed to be completed was completed. Any minister of the gospel will tell you this. That every time we get on the altar, there is a grace that backs you up. I literally didn't sleep today. I went to bed at 6 a.m. because I was so caught up in the presence of God, and I was just spending time in prayer. And then when I realized it was 6 a.m., I'm like, oh, all right. I got 1 hour to sleep and I got a baby. But then I realized, God, you sent me. I'm not here preaching by myself. Heaven backs you up in the place you are called to be. And so you might be worried about, do you have what it takes? And God says, when you step into the thing, I am with you. You would experience a divine empowerment that upholds you. God will give you strategy beyond what you know because you have said yes to you. Stand with me. Thank you, Jesus. Thank you, Lord. Thank you, Lord. God is changing stories in this place. God is changing stories in this place. Have your way, God. Thank you, Lord. Thank you, Lord. If you don't mind, for a moment, close your eyes. And silence every noise, every internal noise. I see the Lord speaking to you. I see the Lord bringing things back to your memory. I see where he is emphasizing on that word, do not fear. And I just sense his love in this building. You see, the word of God says, perfect love casts out fear. And that the one who fears has not been perfected by love. What is that telling us? That you're not afraid because there's something to be afraid of.
That's just the narrative we give ourselves. But we're really afraid because we don't know if God is going to hold us up. We question His love towards us. Maybe because of the things you've experienced, not recognizing that every decision God makes, what He allows, some things are not His perfect will. There's some things that He allows. But at the end of the day, He will cause it all to work for your good. And so when we fear, it is the evidence that we have allowed the enemy to cause us to question if God is really backing us up. God, are you really going to be with me? If I walked away from this toxic relationship, is there anyone there for me? God, if I move to this city, are you really going to be with me? God, you've been showing me a there, but I don't know anyone there. God, do you really have a tribe for me that exists there? But I want you to hold on to this, that when the word of God comes to you, it is your mirror. God is showing you the you that has always existed, that this version of you needs to catch up to. Thank you, Jesus. That is why the Bible says, on earth as it is in heaven. In heaven, there is a book written about you. That revelation came to David. He said, even before you saw my unformed body, all my days were written before you. So essentially, before I was born, my life was already a testament before you. This is also why when you go all the way back to Genesis, I always pay attention to what God looks at. When the Bible talks about what the eyes of the Lord was on, or when Jesus is walking the earth, I love to pay attention to the things He focuses on. And in Genesis, we see one of the first moments of what the eyes of God was on. And it was when the Lord brought the animals to Adam. And the Bible says, to see what He would name them. And then after Adam finishes naming the animals, the Bible says, and whatever Adam called them was its name. Was its name. Their names already existed. And now God creates the man in His own image, after His own likeness, and He puts it to the test. Does He really think like He should be thinking? Does He think like us? Does He see things like us? Because any good creator will test what they created. So after He creates the man, He says, let's just make sure this is not a dummy project, right? So He brings animals to Him to see if He will call them according to what their names were already called. Who you are, the real you, has already been written. And God is just putting a mirror in front of you. He's saying it's not just about my glory, but it's about the revealing of you. So we're gonna pray. But I wanna take this moment. And maybe if you can get closer to the altar, that you would just raise your hand up wherever you are.
But if you're making that commitment, that you're saying, God, I'm no longer running. I saw this wrong. I thought it was just because you were up there and you just needed somebody to do this. Not realizing this is also connected to me. You've let fear cripple you. You've let anxiety cripple your movements. But God is speaking to you right now. And you're saying, you know what, Lord? Here I am. I say yes to you. Take advantage of the hunger and feed yourself what's necessary. And I tell you, in the place of obedience, what you're looking for is looking for you. So if you want to get close to the altar, you can do that. If you want to stay in your seats, you can do that. Whatever you want to do, if you want to just lift up your hand, you can do that. But I want to just give you an opportunity to make room for yourself in God, however you see fit. Thank you, Jesus. We're going to pray. If you don't mind, just close your eyes. Heavenly Father, we love you, God. And we worship you in this place. And Lord, we are committing our lives and our ways before you. That as you are releasing words to us throughout this conference, that Lord, we are going to run with it. We're no longer going to back away in fear, in anxiety, but we're going to be full of faith and move in obedience in the direction that you have called us to. So Lord, we thank you. I thank you for your sons and daughters in this place. I thank you, Lord, because you know each and every one of them by name. And you have seen the totality of their lives. And so, God, we thank you. Have your way in this place. Have your way in this place. Have your way in this place. The Lord, just, I need to do one thing. When I talked about there are some of you literally on the verge of quitting, this conference felt like your final hope. And you have been contemplating ending your life because you felt like that is the only thing that has been consistent, loss and death. And I can't shake this off. And it's only one thing that the Holy Spirit is telling me to have you do. And that, and before you do this, I'm going to explain why. Because wherever you are in the room, that you will shout Jesus. And this is why. Because rather than using your words to confess death, rather than using your words to confess the end of a thing, you will speak forth the name of life. And just like so many testimonies are going to come out of this conference, you are going to see the Lord radically shift your life. And so the lights are down. You don't have to worry about who's next to you, who's in front of you. You see, I would always choose freedom over validation. It's not about who needs to validate you in this moment, but it's about calling the one who is your Savior and who has already purposed to lift you out of this pit. And so wherever you are, I'm going to count down
from three. And I want you with everything in you, because you're going to make a mockery of the enemy and say, you thought you could have my mind, but Jesus has my life. So we're going to count down, and I want you to shout his name as loud as you can. 3, 2, 1.

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9: That very night, I remember Pastor Alvin, he was preaching a sermon called The Blood That Speaks For Me. I remember listening to this message and it felt like everyone else in the room was gone, vanished. It was like just me sitting there. There has got to be about 500 people in that room. And as he finished at the end, I remember I'd never seen a worship team before, but I just remember crying a river as what felt like a love blanket fell on my brokenness. And I remember Pastor Alvin really intently looking at me, and I was at the back. I was thinking, oh no, please don't call me to the front. And he just said, daughter. And I just wept and wept and wept. And this pastor had his hand on my head. One of the first things out of his mouth was, did you know that he's a father to the fatherless? And that pierced my heart. Hi, so I'm Carrie Martin and I'm from South London, and we're currently in Southwest London, United Kingdom.
10: Now, Carrie, what is your testimony of Jesus? What has Jesus done in your life?
9: So I was born into a one-parent family in a very traumatic time for my family. My family had just gone through a trauma where my grandfather had committed suicide. And this was just 2 months before I was born. So it was an extremely dark and lonely time for my family. And from what they tell me, I was a gift that they could pour into. So even though I was small and unaware of these things, I know that I was traumatized from the womb because my mom was still pregnant with me when she discovered that her father had taken his life. So it was a time of great tragedy. and darkness for my family. I learned that in my sort of later teenage years. And this was a real eye-opener for me, because being an only child and only having one parent, I then saw the depression and the struggles that my mom would go through because of her trauma that was undealt with. And though she didn't medicate with drugs or anything like that, she was extremely angry. And though she loved me with all of her heart, I could see such an anger resting on my mother. And I often wondered why there was no dad around. And until this very day, I've never had a question answered about who my biological father is. I've just always been told not to ask. And so that was really rough growing up. Seeing my friends at school with their two parents, and it just made me wonder. But I just had like an indwelling feeling that it was not a subject that I was to touch on. So I felt extremely orphan-spirited, I would say, from a young age, not having any siblings. My mom was extremely protective over me to the point where it was a problem. Growing up, I was not allowed to go outside, play out with friends. I wasn't allowed to, as a teenager, go to friends' houses. And that was extremely isolating for me. I would often read, and music became such a release for me in those times. Then throughout my teenage years, I really began to gravitate towards the rap music scene. And this in a few years from me listening to sort of Tupac and Biggie Smalls, I was smoking weed with friends bunking off of school. And this led me down a road where I felt so different from everybody else. It was a good difference, but it wasn't one that I was ready to explore in my teen years. So that led me sort of to smoking weed. And at the age of 17, I was in clubs, and I realized that I had a gift for writing music, rap lyrics. And this became my identity, because I felt like there was no identity. When you don't have two parents, you're searching for your identity. Where do I come from? Why do I feel this way? Why do I look this way? That really caused an identity crisis. So to appease that, to try to fill the void, I then went down to harder drugs. And by the age of 18, I was taking cocaine at the weekend, going out to clubs with my cousins. And I felt like, because it was glamorous and, you know, portrayed as glamorous on music videos, I then thought, okay, well, I can do this rap stuff. I can do it. And because my mom used to not let me out anywhere, I'd lock myself in and just write lyrics. And I really felt like, wow, once I learned them and I would, you know, rap them to other people, to see people's reaction of my gift gave me this super confidence. Mix that with alcohol and drugs, I was like, this is the life that I need to pursue. But the more I went in, the more I felt like the odd one out, because it wasn't as I thought it was. And the people that I met, they were in some dark, they had some dark stuff going on. You know, they would dabble with harder drugs or guns, or, you know, they'd be selling drugs. And then I realized that this father wound that I had would lead me into a desire for love in all the wrong places. And I went down a path of promiscuity, which I knew that that life wasn't meant for me, but it was just me wanting to fill the void of where my father should have been. So for years, from the age of, I would say, 17 to 25, I was literally in clubs, getting paid to be in there now, because I then recorded songs. I had a rap name of Entice. And when I think about that name now, you know, I cringe, but I wanted to create an atmosphere where all eyes were on me. But then when all eyes were on me, I still felt like I was just totally alone in a room. I had this, like, a real ache in my heart, like a giant size hole. Every drug on this earth I tried, apart from heroin. And there was a time when I got so high, I got sober, because I was just completely, you know, and then depression set in, and then I felt suicidal, and I could see that this kind of cycle of depression in my family trying to come on me, to the point where I felt like, why on earth am I here? If life is this painful, my mom didn't have a lot of money. We were going to lose our home. So then I got into small crimes with the guys from the music scene that I was kind of rolling along with. A lot of those were rappers. Some of it was pretty serious, you know. We were at one point printing fake notes, and that's money fraud. And I'm thinking like, wow, how did I get here? But the desperation to try to keep my mum afloat, or to just help her out with the rent, we were going to get evicted. It was like everywhere I turned, there was no break. There was never a breakthrough. It was always hardship and sadness. And at the age of 21, my mum made an attempt on her own life. And she shut herself in my room and barricaded herself in with the wardrobes and the drawers. And I remember being in a supermarket at the time, and I got this sudden feeling of something is very wrong at home. So I dropped everything. And I ran back home where my aunt was there, and I said, you know, where's mum? And she said, oh, she's just gone to bed. It's the middle of the afternoon. And when I went there, I realized that the door was locked and she had taken every single pill in the house, but it didn't do anything, thankfully. And she was taken away to be sectioned. At the same time, the guy that I was dating had a drug-induced psychosis, and he was sectioned 2 days later. That was on my 21st birthday. So I spent my 21st birthday in my mom's apartment, and then the lights went out because we didn't pay the bill. And then the gas ran out, so we didn't have any heating, and my birthday's in January. So that 21st birthday I spent alone in a dark, cold apartment by myself. And that was probably one of the occasions where I thought to myself, what is the point of this life? No wonder my grandfather did what he did. I was that rock bottom, and I was so, there was no friends that were really, you know, close enough to walk me through. It was just, I'm going to get high. I'm going to go out. I'm going to get some Jack Daniels. I'm going to go get some Coke. And I couldn't believe where I'd ended up at 21, 22, 23. I couldn't believe that this was my life at that point. I was literally rock bottom.
10: And at this point, Carrie, are you hearing anything about God? Is anybody telling you about, like, what are your thoughts about God throughout this mess? Or were you just kind of living and not even really thinking about Jesus and Christianity and all of that stuff?
9: Mm. It's funny. Well, I used to always find myself putting God in my rap lyrics, because I was like, there's got to be a heaven above, where this love, that is the desire to love people, where does it come from? Because I knew that I didn't want to just be in someone else's bed, you know, 1 month to the next. I hated that. That is not what I was looking for. I just wanted to love people and to be loved. So I often would write about heaven and God in my lyrics. And that would, this is going to sound really disrespectful and strange, but I always used to speak about God to people when I was high. That would be the time when I would do it. I'd be bold enough to say, you know, there is God, even though I didn't know him as the Lord, or I hadn't been saved at that point.
10: So how did you mentioned that you basically started to hit that rock bottom, or things begin to get worse. So take us through that story, and then how the Lord also began to kind of take you out of that rock bottom.
9: Yes. So I'd been dating a gangster kind of guy at this time. You know, he kind of almost came in as a knight in shining armor, but this was about to go deeply wrong. And I'd found out that he'd had a child with somebody else whilst being with me. So this betrayal was just one of 100 that I'd walked through. But that really took me, because my mom had left London at that point after she would come out of the mental institution. She then left, and then my grandmother passed away. And after my grandmother passing away, because she was so close to me, I didn't have a reason to live. So I was hell bent on just getting high till I die. that was where I was at. On one trip to the local liquor store, I was like, I've got some weed at home. I've got some ecstasy pills. I'm just going to take it and just play some music. And hopefully I might close my eyes and not come back. So on this trip to the store, I was literally like, okay, this is it. This is it. And I was kind of, I just knew in my heart to just ask the Lord's forgiveness. And as I'm walking down the street thinking about God and thinking about getting high, I was approached by this complete stranger who crossed over the road to make a beeline for me. And I thought, oh, she must be lost. You know, she must need directions. And she came up to me and she said, with the softest voice I've ever heard, excuse me, miss, but I just wanted to tell you something today. And I was like, okay, this lady's crazy. She's going to ask me for some money. She said, did you know that Jesus knows where you are and he loves you? And just to hear those words, Jesus knows where I am, because I didn't know where I was. I was like, where am I? You know, when you just don't know where you're going, where you are, what's happening, and you're just like, help. And she said, and he died for your sins and your crimes. And when she said that, crimes, I was thinking, boy, you know, did she see me doing some things I shouldn't have been doing? Because it felt like the girl was speaking my life. So she said, would you mind if I just prayed for you? And I was like, oh, listen, lady, I'll take anything, you know, I will take it, you know. And I was thinking, she doesn't know I'm on my way to the off-license to buy some Jack Daniels. And the shame, it was like I was being eaten alive by shame, because I said to her, the first thing that came out my mouth was, if Jesus knew where I was, he wouldn't love me. And she said, oh, he more than knows where you are. And he loves you. He died for you. When she said that, it was like the heavens opened. And I said, why would Jesus die for me? I said, you know, I said, he'd probably die for you, because she looked all cleaned up and wonderful, like saintly. I said, but he wouldn't die for me. I'm too far gone for that. I said, the church would probably burn down if I walked in it, honestly. That's how I felt, like I always had a good heart, but I knew that my sins were too many. You know, they were too high. They were too big for that kind of grace. So I said, you can pray for me. Please pray for me. And so when she started praying, I could feel, it was like the Lord's eye was looking at me from the sky. That's the only way, in love. It was like a love cloud. And I just began to weep in the street. And I was thinking, I'm crying in the street. I'm on my way to get the Jack Daniels. And here I am with this angel praying for me. And so after she left, you know, after she stopped, sorry, she said, oh, can I just take your number? And I was thinking, oh, here we go. This is where the payment comes in. Because nobody gives you anything like that for free. So I was like, are you going to ask me to donate to your church? She was like, no, I was merely going to invite you to church. And that was it. The fear. I was thinking, I can't go to church. I said, I'm too dirty for that. Why would I want to go to a church building where everyone is pure? She just said, look, the church is a place for the broken and for the spiritually lost. But to me, that there was still too far of a gap. I was thinking, no, you just don't know what I've done. I've only told you bits and pieces. But anyway, it was her very graceful demeanor that kept me wanting to talk. And so I gave her my number, and I still made a beeline to the liquor store at that point, where I did get extremely drunk and ended up breaking a mirror and cutting my arm with pieces of the mirror, because it was like there was two roads, but I wasn't ready to walk down that road. It felt like it wasn't instant enough for me. I needed an instant fix. This stronghold that was, I'd got a hold of me, wasn't ready to give up. And I wasn't ready to surrender at that point. So I got very, very, I think I ended up in A&E that night, because I think I had alcohol poisoning at some point, and I knew that this is going to get worse. It was like God was pushing me into a corner, but a corner of, okay, I'm telling you to come my way, just let go, but I couldn't.
10: Carrie, take us through that process, right? Of how did God bring you to that surrender moment where you were able to completely let go and allow Him to do the work that He needed to do? How did that happen? How can, you know, how did we get to where you're at now?
9: So an entire year went by from that moment. I ended up blocking her number. I'm very ashamed to say that now, but I ended up blocking her number because she would relentlessly call me every Sunday. And I thought, oh, here we go. I can't go to the church. I am not ready. So I ended up changing my number and things got worse. I was knee deep in debt. I had no job. So I remember one pivotal moment was when I got on my knees in my bedroom and there was hardly anything left in the house. You know, I'd have people over all the time. There was parties going on. Everything was trashed. But I remember one moment I was in the bedroom and I said, okay, Jesus, if you're real, then apparently you hear my prayer. So please would you, I'm going to be specific, Lord, please would you get me a job working with children with disabilities? I believe I can be used in that area. And I wanted to feel used. I wanted to feel valuable. So I believe that if He's Jesus and He hears me, then that will be the road that He'll take me down. And it's just so surreal now when I look back that 2 weeks later, after that prayer, I got a call from an agency that said to me, oh, hi, Carrie. We know you don't have an experience, but would you like to work in an autistic children's school? And I said, where did you get my number from? And there was just a silence. And I said, excuse me, where did you get my number from? And the person wouldn't answer me. So I thought, how strange. I didn't sign up for any agency. I didn't look for any work because I wanted this God to show me that He was personal, that He could hear me. So that's why I purposely didn't. So till this day, I don't know where they got my number from. So I said, okay, where's the school? And they said, it's about 5 minutes from your location. You're in SE15, right? And I said, yeah, I am. And it was literally a 5 minute walk from my location. So I went there very, you know, apprehensively thinking someone's playing a prank, but I hadn't told anyone about this prayer. And when I got there, they said to me, oh, hi, Carrie. We're so sorry, but we don't have any kids for you to work with today. And I was like, so why am I here? They said, well, we just wanted to get to know you and ask if you wouldn't mind cleaning out the library. And I was like, you know, I was so prideful then. I was thinking, I'm not cleaning out the library. I'm not cleaning out the library. So anyway, I humbled myself and I said, yes, I will go. So I went up there to the library and I just remember when I got up to this library, it was like a peace. I was like, oh, this is good. And as I opened the door to the library, the girl that told me about Jesus 1 year ago from the street was standing in it. And I get goosebumps even now. I just burst into tears and so did she. Because she's the first words out of her mouth was, I prayed I would see you again. And here you are. And her name was Pearl. And she was a pearl. And she said, Carrie, God's cornered you. Like He literally has you in a library. You can't get out. Like you've got to spend 8 hours here with me. And I said, well, wow. And I just wept. And she said, you know, we've got a visiting preacher today. And it was a Wednesday night at church. And he's from America. And as soon as she said America, I was like, my ears pricked up because I've always loved America. And she said, you want to come? Do you want to see it? It's very low key. You can dress down. It's not, you know. And I said, I'm coming. Because I wasn't given an opportunity. The Lord had literally cornered me in this library. And yeah, that was the beginning of how He met with me so personally. So that night, I went with Pearl to the church. I remember walking in the church thinking, oh, it's not bad, you know. Everyone is in white garments and with little glowing halos above. There's a couple of people that look like me. And I was like, okay with that. There was a lot of people, young people there. So it was almost like everything was sort of tailor-made to make me like it. There was a dance team and, you know, some guys did some rap. And I was like, well, this is great. I feel really at home. What? They rap like that in here? I was like, it would be forbidden. I just had such a wrong view of what a church would look like, especially coming from a family that of non-believers. That very night, I remember Pastor Alvin, he was preaching a sermon called The Blood That Speaks For Me. It was speaking about how the love blood of Jesus could speak a better word about who I was once he'd redeemed me. I remember listening to this message and it felt like everyone else in the room was gone, vanished. It was like just me sitting there. There has got to be about 500 people in that room. And as he finished at the end, I remember I'd never seen a worship team before, but I just remember crying a river as what felt like a love blanket fell on my brokenness. And any rags, I mean, I was very well dressed, but I felt like I was in filthy rags when I walked in there, because his presence just hit me. Like, as I say, like a love blanket. That's the only way I can describe it. He covered me. And I remember Pastor Alvin really intently looking at me, and I was at the back. I was thinking, oh no, please don't call me to the front. And he just said, daughter. And I was thinking, wow, really haven't heard that from a man before. So that was so personal. He said, you know, in his American accent, he said, would you mind stepping forward? I was thinking, oh my, my head couldn't have been more in my knees. You know, I was like, hey. He's like, yeah, step forward. And as I got to the front, I just fell down, because it was as if, it's not like I could see Jesus with my eyes, but I could feel his presence. I could feel what I now know to be his presence. It was like a person with no face, but his warmth was standing right there. And I couldn't not fall. You know, I just had to fall. This reverential fear came upon me and I just wept and wept and wept. And this pastor had his hand on my head and he said, wow, you've been running from God. And I was thinking, yes, because I didn't know it was going to be like this, you know. And he said, one of the first things out of his mouth was, did you know that he's a father to the fatherless? And that pierced my heart, because I was thinking, how does this man know that that's my story? And then I knew that my prayer had been heard, that Jesus heard my words, but more than anything, he heard my heart. And he knew that I needed rescuing. And he also said to me, do you know you're going to sing spiritual songs for the Lord? And I was thinking, this man has had a camera on me, you know, because I never knew that God could inspire a man to speak like that. And I was just undone. And he said, he's got a very special plan for your life. You know, you're going to write poetry. That's another thing that I do now more than ever. He said, you're set apart. He's going to adorn you with grace. That's my middle name. I was just like, I could hear this man's voice, but I knew that Jesus was talking to me. And it felt like as I went on my knees, it was like a 20-ton weight lifted off my shoulders of all the stuff I'd been carrying, all the stuff I'd been in. And it was like, he said, your shame is no more. You know, he washed it. It was the blood that speaks for me. It literally spoke for me that day. And I was never the same again.
10: Grace, as you begin to do this walk with Jesus, you know, spending all this time by yourself, feeling like you were by yourself, and now you get to walk with God, how did he begin to transform your life? How do you begin to even heal those wounds from the past and the things that you believed about yourself before? How did he do that? Can you just tell us a little bit about your life after encountering the presence of Jesus?
9: Yes. Immediately, I was bought a Bible, and that is where the different layers of healing would come, through reading it every day. One of the things that I was taught from a very early rebirth, born again, was prayer and read your word. Let it be like breathing. to you now, because you're not just a fleshly being, you're a spiritual being, more than. So I really began to be healed from reading the Bible every day and really hanging out with those who had walked a little bit longer with Jesus. I was so on fire for the Lord. I was so excited with Jesus. I was so on fire for the Lord. I was so excited about this miracle.

0: dramatic change in your life?
1: Extreme offense. I think they thought that I had been brainwashed. How could you want to hang out with us in the clubs and then go to church on a Sunday? My family thought I was in a cult. So they really reacted quite shocked, which is shocking. You know, 1 minute I'm smoking weed. And I knew to talk to the Lord because he'd spoken so personally to me. I knew that communicating even my struggles with him was so important because he'd seen, and I know that he'd seen everything I'd done, and he offered me that love. I knew that I could talk to him about anything very quickly into my journey. So I'd ask him, I said, I can't have these habits and walk with you. I knew that. So I'd ask him to just, you know, give me a pain or something every time I tried to smoke. And he did exactly that. I'd get a pain in my forehead every time I tried to smoke a cigarette. And it just dropped off. It literally just dropped off immediately almost. But when I was attempting to go back to the old life, I found that there was no enjoyment in any of those things anymore. So cutting people off, it was extremely scary because you have to kind of relearn how to live. So that was really isolating in the first few months. I didn't know if I was coming or going. So having, and also I also didn't feel cleaned up enough to hang with the Christian girls who had been saved a lot longer, who'd come from Christian backgrounds. My mom smoked 20 a day. She still does now. So I'd often have smoke on my clothes and they'd say to me, it was almost, I found it to be a little bit condemning because I wasn't getting delivered maybe as certain other people were. That is why it's so important to go at the Lord's pace and to just really ask him into your struggles rather than trying to deal with it by yourself.
0: Yeah, so you went on this mission trip and now he's surrounding you with new people. Tell us a little bit about that, about what he began to do to kind of take you through this walk.
1: He met with me in such a profound way when I got to the Caribbean. I'd always known that I was meant to travel. I just didn't know it would be with such an awesome message and to share my miracle. It's like the Lord gave me a purpose. Everything that I didn't have before, identity, purpose. But the biggest test was in the Caribbean, they smoke a lot of weed. So I was like, you know, once I could smell, it was like I was smelling it with a new nostrils though. Gracefully, the Lord just said, that's not for you anymore. And I didn't desire it anymore. The infilling of my heart had been so satisfying that I knew that those outward things could not satisfy me anymore. So seeing, you know, someone from the UK in Jamaica, I was just flocks of people just gathered around. And I've got such a heart for the homeless. I was literally feeding people on the floor and people were just like, what has happened to your life that you are so lit up by it? And I just told him the truth. I said, if God, Jesus can save me, there's hope for anyone, because I felt like I was chief of the sinners and I felt like I was unredeemable. So you don't have to be perfect. I think the reason why the Lord allowed me to go to Jamaica within 6 months is to give me another landmark experience with him. I learned to swim in the Jamaican Ocean. It was like he carried me. I had so many questions. I was alone on a beach with him, talking to him under the stars, you know? And he would baptize me with his Holy Spirit very often. And that is where I began to notice that I had a worship gift. And so I used my lyrics to glorify him. And that rapper became a singer. I couldn't sing before. I could sing a note when I was in the world. I could only rap what I thought the world wanted to hear. But as soon as I used this voice that he created to glorify him, it's like a gift opened up for him. And it just opened up more and more and more. And before I knew it, I was in the praise and worship team. I was thinking, this could be a headline, you know, club singer to worship team. It was like unimaginable grace that he'd bestowed on me. And being in Jamaica, being able to share my gift with a whole different race of people was amazing. Just so amazing. And then he would constantly meet with me while I was there. Just landmark moments of, you know, being in the ocean talking.

0: to Jesus, knowing he was right there. Just divine.
1: Now, Carrie, how long have you been walking with Jesus today?
0: So we'll be 15 years in July.
1: And in these last 15 years, as you look back on this walk with God now, what has he done in your life in these last 15 years? If you could just kind of recap and summarize it for us.
0: The word freedom just comes to mind. When the Bible says that he came to set the captives free, I have just seen so much freedom in so many multi-layered parts of my life. Mm-hmm. I've been fortunate to travel the world for him, to go on mission trips and outreaches, even locally, to feed the homeless. And I think personally, just to fall in love with his word and to realize it's not always to be seen, but even when you're hidden, it's that secret place. He's shown me the beauty of the secret place, and to just be a living testimony for others to see, to live out the life of Jesus, which has been in 15 years, lots of layers, lots of healing, you know, lots of dealing with old traumas and allowing him to come in to places where the room door was locked. You know, it's been inviting him to those many rooms. It can be glamorous to say, oh, I've led worship in these other countries, but what about the worship that you lead in your living room? That's where it began for me, because I knew I could not worship the God who had come and set me free from those chains of slavery. You know, now today I stand before you free from alcohol, every single drug that you can imagine. Jesus has taken that away completely. I don't desire it. I don't struggle with it. Promiscuity, all these things that used to haunt me, he's taken away that shame, you know, and I've been so fortunate to be able to reach others and have a real heart for the desolate and the broken. I've been in prison working with inmates for the last 3 years in different roles, but the Lord said it's an Esther mission where you won't be put in there as a minister, but you'll go in undercover, and that's where you'll share my love with those in the darkest, desolate places. And I just thank God for that.
1: Carrie, how is your relationship with your parents today?
0: So that's another wonderful testimony. In my earlier younger life, my mom seemed to display some racist kind of traits. So I went to the Lord just very early into my salvation, and I said, Lord, if you could bring her a man that is loving, kind, gentle, and someone who's black, just to see if the Lord would answer me, because she needed to be free from this racism. I can't stand racism, right? So now today I have a black stepdad. Mom, the prayer was answered in a way that could only have been God. When I tell you I've known God's sense of humor, it wasn't instant. It was about 3 years later. My mom's favorite football team is a racist football team, and he was the first black player to play for that team.
1: Wow.
0: And they met on Facebook. So I now have a very loving stepfather who will hopefully come to Christ, but he is, even in his not yet saved ways, he displays some characteristics that I've never seen in a man, you know, and I'm secure in the fact that not only is my mom very well loved, but there is someone that says, hi, Papa's girl, how are you? And it's like the Lord has done that. He's brought in, but more than anything, the Lord has shown me that he's been my father all along. And I think knowing that truth has set me free over and over and over again, because I no longer feel orphaned spirited. I no longer feel that I'm searching for that identity. Everything that I needed for my identity is in Christ.
1: Amen. Carrie, who is Jesus to you?
0: Wow. The word that comes to me is kinsman redeemer. My Boaz, I would say, my kinsman redeemer, my prince of peace when I had none, my true husband when I was yearning to be married, my savior, and allowing him to be my Lord. of everything. You know, he's unsearchable yet knowable. That is who Jesus is to me. Even when I can't bring into words, like he literally is the air that I breathe. I can't go a day without communicating to my King.
1: Carrie, what's a word of encouragement that you can give to people who are currently not walking with the Lord and maybe are questioning Jesus and if this is a real God and, you know, maybe not really fully knowing who Jesus is? What's a word of encouragement that you can tell that person that's listening to your testimony right now?
0: I remember when I had some time away from the Lord and I read, "I loved you at your darkest," and I felt like I could never come back to him because I was in this prodigal state, far off, you know, and I'd found myself in a worse position than what felt like without knowing him. Because when you don't know God, you just know that you live in a dark world and that you've got something missing. But when you've known him and you fall away, I felt like his grace had run out. There were no more chances for me, but his unmerited grace still located me. And so I would say, don't give up on God, because he'll never give up on you. He relentlessly pursued me. Even when I'd chosen to turn my back, he wouldn't leave me. His word says, "I'll never leave you. I'll never forsake you." I can promise you that that is true. Because no matter how far I went, and I went real far for a season of 2 years, there would be signs or words or scriptures or someone somewhere to tell me that he was looking for me again, and his redeeming love could do it again. So you've never fallen too far. As long as you've got breath, there's hope for you.
1: Carrie, any last words for people who are watching your testimony right now?
0: I would say just be vulnerable with Jesus. There is no part of you that is unredeemable. You could have gone to the depths of hell and beyond. Just really understand that he's bigger than what you feel. He's bigger than your last sin. He's bigger than your hope deferred, because I struggled with that for many, many years. You know, and he wants to be your true father, and he can really set you free. There's nothing that you may have been struggling with something for years on end, and I was, but as long as we run to the arms of our true father, he will always be there to receive you. There's nothing that can separate you from his love. So just look for him, invite him in, just say a prayer and say, "Lord, I don't know how to come back to you, or I don't know how to get to you. Show me," and he will.

0: But then this guy in college, he was a wholesome guy, kind of like a golden boy. I fell for him, and he wasn't interested in that way. That's when it all just crumbled. I was like, he's like the best guy I've ever met, and he didn't want me. I come home that night, and I just weep. Like, just that ugly weeping, that weeping where you don't have energy to do anything else. And I go to God, because he's my genie. And so I go to God, and I say, God, please never let me fall in love with another person unless it's who you have for me. I'm done. And I think that was the first time I ever gave anyone willingly control. I'd been trying to finesse my way, manipulate my way, change myself to get what I wanted. And in that moment, something was impressed on me. This thought that comes from not me, that just said, you treat me like a genie and I can be so much more than that. So my family has a lot of, I'll say, supernatural touch points going back generations. So we've got witchery, we've got astrology, we've got spirits, we've got ghosts, we've got all these kind of things. And I grew up hearing these stories and they intrigued me, they entertained me, and then they scared me. But I guess the blessing in disguise looking back is I knew the spiritual was real. So I never doubted it because I knew my family had dabbled or at least been encountering things they couldn't explain for generations. And so as a kid growing up, you know, our house had some little baby Bibles in it and stuff. My dad, Catholic, my mom, you know, Protestant, neither going to church because they couldn't agree. Mm. We did have, you know, prayer, but I treated God like a genie. You know, I didn't really know how to address him. I didn't understand Jesus's role in anything. I had never even thought about what the Holy Spirit was meant anything. I knew there was a God up there. There was a demon down at the bottom that had lost some battle and was making our lives terrible. And I loved all the horror of it, all the thrill of it. For some reason, even though I knew he was the losing side, I loved watching scary movies. I loved hearing about scary movies ever since I was little. And they would freak me out, but I took this thrill in watching them so that next time I would know what to expect. And so that was kind of my first thing I can look back and realize it was all about control for me. Mm. It was all about wanting to control my reaction and stay cool, calm, collected, put together, perceived as having it together and figured out. And this is when I'm like a little kid. And on the other hand, you know, I'm loving all of this stuff. And on the other hand, I have this older than my years, depression and loneliness that I couldn't explain. I had two parents that loved me. I had, growing up, I had friends that cared. And I couldn't explain the loneliness and the depression away. I'm just going deeper and deeper into horror movies. It's kind of like you get your fix. That's not scary anymore. I need something scarier on one side. And on the other side, I'm convinced that having the right guy will one day fix my loneliness. Because, you know, you're depressed. And so as a kid, you escape into TV, you escape into video games, you escape into books. And so I just dove into fantasies where the girl is secretly a part of something bigger. And that's what I wanted. I wanted to be part of something bigger. And I wanted to be on the winning team, but I didn't know how. And I didn't know, it seemed like the world was pretty mundane and basic, and I didn't have access to the things and the stories I grew up hearing, nor anything on the other side that wasn't scary. I just had my everyday life where I was just depressed as, you know, a single-digit kid. I had anxiety from all the control and the pride, the wanting to please people, the wanting to prove my worth. I was convinced that to get that great guy, I had to be great, so I had to have everything together. And I'm saying these things as like a 9-year-old, as a 10-year-old. It doesn't make any sense looking back, like what kind of mind did I have as a kid? But I just was obsessed with getting rid of these feelings and escaping from them. So, you know, I'm a 10-year-old kid. At 2, I had developed something called trichotillomania. And so it's a compulsive hair pulling that comes with anxiety. I consider it a blessing that it only ever affected my eyebrows. It was so bad that like I pretty much didn't have them. And so I would go to school and get made fun of sometimes. Sometimes I would do the making fun of another kid just so I could have a break from being made fun of. And I still have other friends, but that wasn't good enough because everyone didn't like me. As I got older. Now I'm starting to notice boys. Boys are starting to notice you. But at the same time, none of the guys I liked were ever noticing me. You know, it's the dudes that I didn't notice that noticed me. The dudes I noticed didn't notice me. And so again and again, let down, heartbreak, rejection, frustration, feeling like I'm not good enough yet. If none of the guys I like me, then I am not good enough yet. I remember back then I would be every once in a while praying to God like a genie, like, please, like, make them like me. And it never worked. And I just kept feeling like, what am I doing wrong? Why am I not good enough? I have friends. My parents like me. Like, what am I doing wrong? When I was 12, my parents split up. So at that point, I still got to see my dad almost every day, but I lived with my mom. And at the time, I didn't realize that was impacting me, but it just reinforced the need to have a relationship that was now better than my parents, tenfold. It had to be better than my parents' relationship was. It had to be stronger. I had to have it more together. I had to be better than the flaws I saw in myself from my parents. And the pressure just kept mounting. So you go through high school and you start, you know, trying to act like even more, nothing's together in high school. You know, you're changing. You don't know what you're talking about. You're trying to impress people. You're trying to figure out who you actually are. You're trying to get good grades. You're trying to balance it all. I had nothing figured out, but I was still trying to pretend that I did. And then in the background, oh yeah, I'm addicted to pornography since I've been 10. You know, just hiding it, pretending it's not there, and still trying to, you know, navigate that big ball of shame that I have that I can't seem to escape. And at the same time, I'm kind of justifying it like, well, you know, I have just enough of this background in Bible to, and my parents raised me, you know, virginity's valuable. You know, it's a gift and you don't want to just let anybody, you know, mess around with you. So I'm like, well, hey, look, this isn't hurting anybody. And it's going to curb my appetite until I find that one amazing guy that's going to solve everything. So again, control. I'm trying to control my own passion by doing something and exploiting the people on the screen, right? And feeling guilty about it every single time. As soon as, you know, the story's over, as soon as the video stops, you know, feeling that shame, that guilt, that isolation, like I'm a freak. Who else does this? I go through high school, I graduate high school, I get into college, cool, check mark, another thing that makes you have it all together. Now I'm gonna be around other people that have it all together. And this whole time I didn't realize that I really had nothing together. I was really messed up. So thank God that nobody was accepting my offer of relationship, because it wouldn't have lasted anyway. It would have been a huge waste of time, but instead I just was focused on the rejection. So I go to college, and in college, still more rejection, except now it's even more chaotic because now there's tens of thousands of people on campus and the emotions are heightened because everybody is solo, you know, and so everybody is like trying to figure out who they are and everything. And I'm starting to, you know, I guess pump up my resume so I have it more together. And at the same time, I'm looking at all that media that I've been going to escape my depression, and I'm realizing this isn't helping anything. Like all this media I'm watching, like all these things, these movies, these books, they're all just getting darker and darker. The music videos are getting weirder and weirder. Like what's going on? Why is the world getting worse? I thought we're supposed to be getting better. I thought we were, you know, all this education that we all have, you know, we're supposed to be valuing women. Why are women being more degraded? We're supposed to care about people. Why are we tearing each other down? Why is everything depressing? Why are all the good values that the few things that I was trying to get with this magical relationship, why are those things being mocked and laughed at in movies? Why is everything that I've wanted being torn down and mocked by the thing I go to for escape? So I started realizing how much the occult, the spiritual world I'd heard as a kid about, how much it was infiltrating things, how much people were falling in love with it and using that as inspiration for the things that I was trying to consume. And it made me feel scared. It made me feel less in control than ever, because now it wasn't just I need to pull myself up by my bootstraps and be a great wifey material. Now the world's falling apart because people are starting to believe in the demons that I've been trying to prove I was braver than my whole life. So I started trying to take more control You know, every, like, when I look back, there's just so many times where I'm trying, I see a big problem, so I quickly scramble to figure out how I can get control. And so I remember I started looking for fun at the horoscopes in the school newspaper, and I realized they kind of would align in some way with my day. Now, of course, they're so generic that they would, you could read into them, but it made me go and get deeper into astrology. Like, what's my sun position, my star sign, what planets are in alignment, you know, all of the stuff that I used to dive into. And I started like looking at who I was, what it said I was, what all these different horoscopes and zodiacs from around the world said I was, all these personality tests. And then I started wanting to analyze other people, because I was like, this is how I'm going to improve. This is how I can find someone compatible with me. Like, I was so neurotic. I was so trapped in my own mind because of how desperate I wanted to fix myself. I saw that I was so messed up, and I was playing this game with everyone like, no, I have it all together. You know, don't worry. You guys can come to me. You can confide in me. I have it all together. I've got great advice, but I couldn't follow any of it myself. I started going deeper into astrology. I spent hundreds of dollars in astrology books. And at the same time, I'm scared of the occult. So I start, you know, looking into like protective crystals and stuff like that. You know, this is all starting to come to a head. And then yet another relationship, because some of them would start up, but they would fail really quickly or really messy, or I'd realize that I have egg on my face because they were just playing me, or, you know, whatever. So one of those big ones comes around and I feel so bitter. It's like that was the straw. Like, I felt so bitter and ashamed and mad. I was so resentful at men, because every time I liked one, if he did pursue me back, he wanted my body. He didn't actually want me. And I felt like this is all they want. This is all they want, and they feel great about it. They can walk away feeling so empowered, and I feel like a fool. And so at the beginning of my senior year in college, I decide that I'm going to make a list. And so I make a list because, you know, I'm in control of lists, right? And I write down all the guys I thought were cute that maybe if I hung out enough with them, I'd end up liking. And instead of doing that, I decided to hook up with them. Now, of course, I'm still the girl who watches porn, so I don't have sex. So I don't go all the way, but I mess around enough and then I just walk away. Maybe they think they're going to get more. Maybe they secretly like me and I'm going to end up with them. But nope, I'm just going to walk away. I'm doing to them, and those specific guys hadn't done that to me, but I'm treating them like I felt I'd been treated by all the guys before them. You know, at the end of this, I got every single one. And that, I think, made me feel the most shame, the most embarrassment, because when I just offered up my body, I could get every guy that I liked. But if, you know, no matter how great I thought he was, how upstanding, I could just do it. But before, when I had been trying to actually get to know them and treat them like a human being, none of them would have it. So I think that just, like, that broke me even more. I was on this cuspice of, like, I'm not going to find that guy, am I? Guys are all the same. Like, how am I ever going to find him? If that, like, I just confirmed a pattern with like 8 people in the span of 3 weeks. I felt like a superstar on one. And I was like, wow, well, at least I'm pretty, because they definitely, you know, are excited about this. But then joke's on me at the end of these 3 weeks, because then I walk away with herpes. And now I'm like, oh, so now I'm that loser virgin who all I have to offer is herpes? That's the most embarrassing thing ever. That's the most humiliating, pathetic story ever. And so I'm sitting there at the beginning of my senior year, where you're supposed to be on top of the world, feeling like, cool, I'm about to check all the boxes, get a cool job, you know, all this. And I'm just feeling like an idiot. You sit there with the egg on your face again, and you're like, I just can't get it right. I can't get anything right. I have done all the check boxes, and yet I'm still here. And I've done all the astrology to find God, you know, to learn more about and I'm still here. This loser who did this to herself. It wasn't even that, like, a guy pursued me. It's that when I finally decided to act that way, I get it. Cut scene, you know, one of my best guy friends at the time, he decides to take me to his teacher. He has a teacher that's training him on how to harness his energy. And so he takes me to a witch's house. And she looks like any lady you'd see walking around the grocery store. you would never know, right? And I don't really know what I'm walking in at the time. You know, I go into her house and I'm already feeling like this shame, right? I'm already feeling low, like I'm out of control. And here comes a witch who's opening her house up to me, welcoming me in and offering to give me all this power. Now, whatever it is, like whatever, you know, she actually knows how to do whatever. I never really got into it because I was only there for one night. But while I was there, I was like, you've got to be kidding me. Like, I know that spirits are real. I know demons are real. I know there's a God up there that like can like smack them around. But this lady is not a witch. She's just like an everyday crazy lady. She's kooky. Why are you even wasting your time with her? And then she's walking me around, you know, stand in your power spot in the room and all this stuff. And I'm just humoring her because I'm like, I really just want to go. This is the most awkward thing. I don't want to laugh at her. And then finally she sits me down on the couch and she says, fight me. And I think we're about to like go, like she's going to try and hit me or something. She just puts her hand against my chest. And I'm in my head, I'm just like, what is this woman? Like, she's crazy. And then all of a sudden she's like, go. And all of a sudden there's this heat court. Like I feel heat radiating through my chest. My heart's racing faster. Like I had just been terrified or run 3 miles and I have no idea what to do. And all that comes to me is that like Stephen King movie about all those little kids that can read minds, like little alien kids. And so I'm just imagining a brick wall in my head. Cause I'm like, I don't know what to do. This is real. And I'm an idiot again, having no idea how to do this, but I have to again, pridefully make it look like I'm cool and calm and act like I do know, but I have no idea what I'm doing. And she keeps yelling at me, bite me, keep me out. And I'm clearly not. And I'm so scared. And all I say in my head is just like, help me. And it's like a door shuts and she kind of like comes back and the heat goes away and my heart calms back down. And I have no idea what I did. I did nothing, right? I couldn't claim responsibility for that at all. And she is I realize she's kind of like me. She wants to look like she's in control. And she's like, good job. I can work with you. She quickly turns the tables to regain control by offering me control, offering me what she has. I kind of just laugh her off because I just want to get out of there. And I say, hey, I really got to go. I got class in the morning, got work in the morning. I got to go. Do you need a ride home? My friend didn't. He said she would drive him. And I left. Now I feel like this loser. You know, I go home for break and breaks are, you know, several weeks long. And I have this dream. Really inappropriate dream. Wasn't enjoyable, but it was very inappropriate. And when I woke up, I was groggy and the bed was moving back and forth. These are the parts of my story that I used to only tell a few people because it's intimate, it's invasive, it's embarrassing, but these are kind of things that make people feel alone. And so that's why you share them, right? That's why I just feel like it has to come out eventually because I don't want people to feel alone like I did in that moment. I had nothing to make sense of it. It was almost like you go about the rest of your day, like time to make breakfast because you have no idea what the heck it was. But in the back of your mind, you're like, that's not normal. That's not right. That's not okay. I don't know what happened to me. But something was there. My bed was moving and I was awake enough that like I got up. And the bed was still moving and I jumped out of it and I was whimpering and then it was done. And so finally I had my own ghost story to tell, but yet I had no explanation and I had no way out. And I just chalked it up to my life's crazy. I just went back to college. And then at college, and this was the big one. There was a guy, cause I was starting to learn the word, like this God up there, he's the answer. But that's a lot of work and I'm not ready for work. So I was starting to think about that God up there. And
1: where did that come from?
0: I think because growing up, sometimes I would pray for things, treating him like a genie, but those miraculous prayers would be answered and I wasn't saying them out loud. And it was almost like a mercy, like I am here. And, you know, I had parents that, you know, that raise them up in the way they should go. Like I did have some Bibles. I did have some, you know, I knew about Jonah and the whale. Well, I knew the story. I didn't have any idea about the meaning. But Jonah and the whale, God can put a man in a whale. Noah, God can put a man in a boat. You know, Jesus, God can put a guy on a cross. But I didn't get it. But I knew that God was real. And the more I was diving into learning about the thing I was scared of, right? The occult, when I was looking about crystals and all this stuff and what people believe, every other deity was allowed at the party except Jesus. And Jesus belonged to God. In my, you know, I was like, Jesus and this Bible God, they go together. You know, that's his son. And I still didn't know what that meant, but I was like, that's the Christian Jesus. And he's not allowed at the party. You can flip his cross upside down, now you're welcome at the party. You can twist his scripture, now you're welcome at the party. You can speak his words backwards, now you're casting spells at the party. But you can't invite Jesus. So I was learning demons don't like Jesus. That thing that rocked my bed really doesn't like Jesus. But I have to read the Bible to really be with God. That was what I was thinking. And that's a lot of work. Because all I remembered as a kid is like King James. And I hated Shakespeare. I was like, that's not, like, I got to put that off a little longer. I didn't know there were other versions. I didn't know that there was, like, you know, the ESV and the NLT and the NIV. Like, I didn't know there was a one I could really understand. I knew there were kids' books, and I knew there was the thou shalts, you know, and I didn't know how to figure it out for myself. I didn't have confidence I could. I didn't think I was smart enough to wrap my head around it, so I just kept kind of walking by. But then this guy in college, he went to Mass every week. He only missed it once and got food poisoning, and never again did he miss Mass. And he was a wholesome guy, kind of like a golden boy, you know, and I fell for him, and here I am back in my old pattern, right? Except now in the back of my head, I'm like, I have herpes. This is a good guy. He's, you know, he's kind of holding out with the same kind of plans. He's got values. He's got morals. He knows this God and this Jesus thing. You know, I could, like, I was kind of camped out there for a little while, and I wait the whole year. You know, we're just friends. We're good friends this whole year. I wait the whole year till I graduate, and then I let him know. And, I mean, he was not cruel at all. He was just honest. And he wasn't interested in that way. And that's when it all just crumbled. I was like, he's like the best guy I've ever met. And he didn't want me. And I was very open and honest about who I was, what I had, what I had done. And he accepted me as a friend, right? But he didn't. And so I just went home. I tried not to cry the whole time I was in a cap and gown. I told him like the day before I was going to walk across the stage and get a diploma. So I'm trying not to cry. I'm trying to be excited about this. But at the same time, I'm just like, now where am I going in life? Like, I don't have a job lined up. I'm graduating, but I don't have the guy. I don't have a job. You know, what am I going to do? I come home that night and I just weep. Like, just that ugly weeping, that weeping where you don't have energy to do anything else. And I go to God because he's my genie, right? And so I go to God and I say, God, please never let me fall in love with another person unless it's who you have for me. I'm done. And I think that was the first time I ever gave anyone willingly control. I'd been trying to finesse my way, manipulate my way, change myself to get what I wanted. And in that moment, to this God that I did barely understood, not until you, I don't want anyone, like, if you want me to be single, cool. I don't want to ever have this ache in my heart again. I don't want to waste time falling for anyone ever again unless you want me to. And in that moment, something was impressed on me, this thought that comes from not me, that just said, you treat me like a genie and I can be so much more than that. And I felt in that moment so much hope and so much shame at one time, because I'm like, I'm guilty of treating the God of everything like a mere genie in a bottle. Who the heck am I? So I chalked that up to, that's another thing wrong with me. But at the same time, I was like, wait, but you talked to me. You heard me. And so in that moment, I was like, I need to read this Bible. You know, I'd been reading about the occult, and a lot of you start digging into that stuff. A lot of people bring up the book of Revelation. And often it's a lot of Christians shining light on all the crazy stuff going on. So they're quoting Bible left and right. And I just kind of skimmed over that part because I was like, that's confusing. just instantly I had this thought, Bible's confusing, gloss right over it, move on to normal English. But for the first time, I was like, I'm going to start in Revelation. It took me a couple days, but I pulled out my laptop and I was secretly, because I was living with my mom at the time, I was secretly reading Revelation. Couldn't let her know. Pridefully, she'd been praying for me for years, and I'd been arguing back and forth about, you know, there's a little truth in everything, you gotta put it all together, you know, all this stuff. So pridefully, I was like, she can't know I'm a Christian. She'll know she was right, or, you know, whatever you think when you're like barely out of teenage years. And so I read an annotated book of Revelation by this guy who just was called by God to do it. You know, and he just annotated it. So that means that every verse, then you might have to read like 16 paragraphs or maybe just 5 sentences about like what that means, what it's referring to elsewhere in the Bible, how it fits in. So in all that, like it took me, I think, 2 weeks to read the book of Revelation after work. Because at this point I had a job. After work every day, it took me like 2 weeks to read it. And at the end, because of all those footnotes, I understood what Jesus had done for me on the cross. And so alone on my couch, I can see myself just sitting there. I'm like, I think it's this easy. I think I just say it, you know? And so in my heart, you know, in my head, I just said, I'm sorry and I want you. And in that moment, I felt so much weight gone, so much hope. I was like giddy because I knew I was messed up, but now someone could fix me. And I knew life was still like nothing had changed except this one huge thing. But he could change all the stuff that hadn't changed. And there was hope now. And it wasn't on me anymore. And I was on the winning team. And now I was that girl, part of something bigger. But not in a horror movie kind of way where like I'm running around trying not to die. But in this way, like, hey, you're the daughter of the King of Heaven. It wrecked my world in the best way. My world needed to be wrecked. Because I had wrecked it so much and I was still trying to put together this sloppy kingdom for myself, thinking that I had to impress somebody, thinking I had to impress God. I grew up praying things like, Lord, because sometimes I would sense the need of like asking for not going to hell, but I didn't know what it meant. And I'd be like, Lord, if there's not enough room in heaven for everyone, let my parents go and I'll go to hell. You know, I didn't get it. I didn't get it at all. And in that moment, I was like, we can all go. And I got so excited. I was like, wait, we can all go. It's that easy. It's that easy. And, you know, a few weeks later, I got convicted because, you know, I read Revelations and I read Genesis. You know, you read the end and you read the beginning. Then I hit up a friend from high school, the only Christian I knew in high school, who was just unapologetically Christian, but still friends with everybody. I was like, hey, I think I'm a Christian now. What do I do? I've read Revelation and I've read Genesis. He's like, read Mark. And at this point, he was in divinity school and he was, you know, at a church up in Connecticut. And he's like, I'm actually preaching on it in a couple weeks. And so I drove up to Connecticut with my mom, met the girl he was going to marry, listened. His sermon was the first sermon I ever heard. It was about self-esteem and how that don't matter because it's what God says about you, not what you say. And that's exactly what I needed to hear. So I came back and said, I need a church. And so I prayed and I Googled and I was going to go church shopping. And I just went to that first church and it just felt like I came all dressed up, you know, heels, dress, pea coat, early. Like most people weren't even there. I learned later, you know, at church and people don't always come early. But, you know, I was there and I said, I don't have a Bible. I just assumed they would have a stack of Bibles for us sinners that just showed up. But they found me one because I was like, I don't have a Bible, but I know that's like what you do. You sit and you open your Bible and you read what they're saying. So they found me a Bible and I sat down and someone came right over, sat down with me. And the pastor's wife came over and said, you're going to love my husband. He's not here this week, but you're going to love him. And the sermon, I don't even remember what it was about, but it was about grace. I went home and I told my mom, hey, I went to church today. Next week, would you come? Because she'd never found a church. And now her daughter, who she's been praying for at that point, 23 years, was inviting her. And so she started coming. God has done so much in my life, but helping me understand what grace is, helping me understand what grace is, how infinite his love is, that's the game changer. It's allowed me to let go of so much and put him in the driver's seat over and over again. And I've seen it do the same for other people. And it's amazing because when I came to him, I remember one night I was on my knees praying and I had this mental list of things I wanted in a guy, and it was long, pretty much a unicorn list. Like, this dude had to have like a race car and, you know, like anime, but also have like this refined palate and be, you know, world traveled and be mature and, you know, be able to build a house. And like, I don't like, just no wonder I couldn't get him. And I was trying to be everything on earth to get him, and it didn't work. So I said, Lord, I'm doing away with this list. All I care about is that he loves you and he can make me laugh. And then at church, it was a month to the day, this guy shows up and he's got really cool tattoo sleeves. He's got like 00 or zero, I don't know about gauges, but he's got earrings in and he's alone and he's standing up just praising the Lord. And at that point, I was not there to find a dude. I came to church to find Jesus, but he caught my eye. But I was like, he's over there. He's, you know, doing his thing. He's worshiping the Lord. But fast forward a couple years and, you know, a lot of focusing on Jesus, because we both had that. He was coming back and I was coming for the first time. But now we're married. And what's amazing is when we were friends, I let him know up front. I just decided at that point, I'm just letting close people know, hey, I got herpes. You know, that's my life. Real talk. Lesson learned. Don't be foolish like I was, right? And I tell him. And we're 18 years apart. So this dude, he's grown, he's seen life. And I'm telling him this is this kid just straight out of college. And he's just like, oh, yeah, that's annoying. Sorry about that. And then we keep jogging. And so anyway, fast forward all this time, we get married, all this stuff, I get tested and it's gone. God took it away. Because, and that's not everybody's story. That's not the point. I'm just saying for me, it's one of the things he took away. There's things in my story, like being addicted to pornography, that took longer. It took a lot of intimacy with the Lord. It took years, but he took that away. He's taken many amazing things away from my husband that he was grappling with our friends, with our family. We've seen amazing stories, and it's different for everyone. I know people now that still struggle with the same things that he took away from me. I still have trichotillomania. And I've come to realize it's like, it's because there's still a lesson there. There's still a work to be done there. And so I'm okay with that. I trust him. But we have a beautiful girl. I was about to say baby, because she's always my baby, but she's walking and talking and doing math now. So she's not so little anymore. But you know, this whole life, I realize it's all about giving up control to the only one who's actually in control. And the less of my life I try to hold on to, the more I give to him. You know, he's redeemed finances that I royally screwed up. He's redeemed, you know, character flaws, you know, in me, in our marriage, you know. He, the grace that he gives me allows me to not beat people over the head with their flaws or hold them up high like they're perfect, but see everyone as just a person that needs his love. So all of that, you know, all that mess. And now, you know, I can ask him to rebuke demons out of my sleep. You know, I used to have nightmares. And one night he's like, you should have called on me. So I started doing it. And now I wake up. And I think that's the story of my whole life, is I called on him and I finally woke up.
1: Michelle, who is Jesus to you?
0: He's my everything worth having. He's my King of Kings. He's my Lord of Lords. He's my commander. He is my provider. He's my deliverer. He's my savior. He's my best friend. You know, he's my bridegroom. He goes before me and he goes behind me. And he's what I lean on every single day. Not only do I lean on him, but he's the reason I can lean, you know, the breath of life. And so, you know, in the beginning was the Word, and the Word was God, and the Word was with God, and he's my God.
1: Michelle, for people who are watching your testimony right now and feel they're not in a position to let that control go, and they're in that same place, just holding on because this God doesn't seem real.
0: Yeah.
1: Maybe he hasn't come through in their lives, and they have been asking and asking.
0: Yeah.
1: And they don't want to let go.
0: Right.
1: What can you say from what you have experienced to those people who are just having a hard time letting go?
0: Yeah. So my favorite verse is actually perfect because my favorite verse, it's John 6:43, and my favorite translation is in the NLT, and it's in quotations because it's Jesus speaking, and it said, "Stop complaining about what I said," said Jesus. He's talking to his disciples. And I think that in my own life, when I was trying to be in control, even now, you know, if I disagree with God, the creator of all things that knows everything and has all the power and the provision and provides all the stuff, I need to just stop complaining about what he said and do it or trust him or let go or wait or abide or rely or whatever it is that I'm feeling like that I'm fighting. What I got to do is I just got to stop complaining about what he said. So that's what I tell people is just stop complaining about what he said and try. We're terrible at keeping our own lives together. So what do you have to lose?
1: Michelle, any last words for people who are watching your testimony right now?
0: I'm praying for them. I think knowing that countless people will come across this video, I'm praying that you feel less alone, less misunderstood, less hopeless, and that you feel that giddiness I got to feel that day when I realized there's a way out.

0: Jenny, what's the matter?
1: Nothing.
0: How was your math test?
1: I passed.
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Your kindness is killing you. That smile, that endless availability, that inability to say no, it's not making you a better person, it's making you a lesser version of yourself. Every time you say yes when your spirit screams no, you're committing a slow form of suicide. You're sacrificing your purpose on the altar of popularity, trading your destiny for temporary approval. The graveyard is full of people who were too friendly to fight for their dreams, too nice to nurture their potential, too afraid of disapproval to disappoint anyone but themselves. You are losing something right now. Every minute you spend trying to make everyone happy, you lose a part of yourself. Your potential is bleeding away while you smile and nod and say yes to things that steal your time, your energy, and your purpose. I want to talk to you today about something that might sound strange at first. Stop being too friendly. No, I'm not telling you to be mean. I'm not saying don't care about people. What I am saying is that many of you are killing your future by trying to please everyone around you. You are so busy being nice that you have no time left to be great. Let me tell you about something that happened to me years ago. I was sitting in my office late one night, working on a project that wasn't even mine. A colleague had asked for a little help, and somehow I ended up doing his entire presentation. My phone kept ringing, people wanting advice, wanting my time, wanting favors. And I said yes to all of them. My desk was covered with other people's priorities. My calendar was filled with meetings I didn't need to attend. My energy was spent on problems that weren't mine to solve. And there, buried under all those external demands, was a small notebook where I had written my own dreams, my own goals gathering dust, because I was too busy being friendly to work on what truly mattered. That night, I looked at my watch and realized it was 2 a.m. I had been at the office for 18 hours. I had missed dinner with my family. And for what? To be nice. To be light. To avoid disappointing people who probably wouldn't have done the same for me. I realized then that I wasn't being friendly, I was being foolish. I was sacrificing my purpose on the altar of popularity. Many of you are doing the exact same thing right now. You're saying yes when you should say no. You're giving away your most valuable resource, your time, to people who don't value it. You're putting other people's priorities ahead of your purpose. Being too friendly isn't kindness, it's a form of self-sabotage. When you try to please everyone, you end up pleasing no one, especially not yourself. Your relationships become unbalanced. People start to expect your sacrifice. They begin to see your time, your energy, and your resources as something they're entitled to. And worst of all, you start to believe it too. The most dangerous thing about being too friendly isn't what it makes others do. It's what it makes you believe about yourself. You start to think your value comes from how much you give away, how available you are, how much you sacrifice. You begin to measure your worth by how much others need you rather than by how true you are to your purpose. Let me tell you what happens when you're too friendly. You become exhausted. Your energy isn't unlimited. Every time you say yes to something that isn't aligned with your purpose, you're saying no to your potential. You can't pour from an empty cup. And many of you are running on fumes because you've given everything away. Second, you become resentful. It starts small, a tiny voice in your head, wondering why you're always the one picking up the slack. Always the one sacrificing. Always the one putting others first. That voice gets louder until one day, that resentment spills over into your relationships, poisoning the very connections you were trying to nurture. Or third, you lose respect. Yes, that's right. People don't respect those who don't respect themselves.
When you let others walk all over you, when you drop everything to meet their needs, when you consistently put yourself last, you're sending a message, my time isn't valuable. My boundaries don't matter. My purpose isn't important. And people will believe you. And most tragically, you miss your destiny. You were not born to be everyone's assistant. You were not put on this earth to make everyone comfortable. You were created with a specific purpose, with unique gifts, with a contribution that only you can make. But you can't fulfill that purpose if you're constantly derailed by every request, every need, every demand that comes your way. Now, let's talk about healthy boundaries. Boundaries aren't walls, they're bridges. They don't disconnect you from others, they create the conditions for authentic connection. When you have clear boundaries, people know what to expect from you. They know you value yourself and your time. And paradoxically, they value you more because of it. Think about the people you respect most. Are they the ones who are always available? Always saying yes? Always putting themselves last? Or are they the ones who have clear priorities? Who value their time? Who know when to say yes and when to say no? Setting boundaries isn't selfish, it's stewardship. You've been given gifts, talents, resources, and time. You're responsible for managing those things well. You're accountable for the life you've been given. There, being too friendly often means being a poor steward of your purpose. Many of you are afraid that if you stop being so friendly, people won't like you anymore. Let me tell you a truth that might be hard to hear. If people only like you because you never say no, because you're always available, because you put their needs above your own, they don't really like you. They like what you do for them. They like the benefits of your sacrifice. They like the convenience of your availability. But they don't like you for who you are, because in all that giving, you've lost sight of who you are. There's a big difference between kindness and being taken advantage of. Kindness comes from strength. It's a choice you make from a place of self-respect and abundance. Being taken advantage of comes from weakness. It's what happens when you don't value yourself enough to establish healthy boundaries. Kindness says, I see your need, and I choose to help because I care. Being taken advantage of says, I have to meet your need because I'm afraid of your disapproval. Kindness is giving what you can without resentment. Being taken advantage of is giving what you can't and resenting it afterward. Kindness fills you up. Being taken advantage of drains you. I've watched too many talented people waste their potential because they couldn't say no. I've seen brilliant minds stuck in mediocrity because they were too busy meeting everyone else's expectations to pursue excellence. I've witnessed people with world-changing ideas never change a thing because they were too friendly to rock the boat. Don't let that be your story. Let me tell you about Marcus, a brilliant young man I mentored some years ago. When I first met him, he was working 80 hours a week at a job he hated because he didn't want to disappoint his boss. His weekends were consumed by family obligations, not because he wanted to be there, but because he couldn't bear to say no. His friends regularly took advantage of his generosity, borrowing money they never repaid, showing up at his apartment unannounced, expecting him to drop everything for them. Marcus was everyone's friend, but he had no time to pursue his own dreams. He wanted to start a business, but between his job and all his friendships, he could barely find time to sleep, let alone build something of his own. One day, I asked him a simple question, Marcus, what would happen if you disappeared tomorrow?
He looked confused. So I explained, if you vanished, your company would hire someone else. Your family would find other ways to handle their issues. Your friends would find someone else to take advantage of. Life would go on without you. But your purpose, that unique contribution only you can make, would die with you. That hit him hard. He realized he'd been living as if his only value was in what he could do for others, not in what he was created to do. Over the next year, Marcus transformed his life. He set office hours and stuck to them. Despite his boss's initial resistance, he started saying no to family demands that weren't emergencies. He had honest conversations with his friends about their one-sided relationships. Some of those friendships ended, and that was painful but necessary, with his new boundaries. Marcus found time to work on his business idea. He started small, working evenings and weekends as his business grew. He reduced his hours at his job. 2 years later, he quit altogether to run his company full time. The most interesting part, the people who truly cared about Marcus, the ones who valued him for who he was. Not just what he could do for them, respected his boundaries. Those relationships grew stronger, deeper, more authentic. The relationships that couldn't survive his boundaries weren't worth keeping in the first place. Today, Marcus employs 15 people. His business helps small farmers get their products to market, improving both their livelihoods and food access in underserved communities. He's making a difference in the world, a difference that never would have happened if he had kept being too friendly. I'm not saying you should stop caring about people. I'm saying you should start caring about your purpose even more. Think about an airplane emergency. What do they tell you? Put your own oxygen mask on first before helping others. Why? Because if you pass out from lack of oxygen, you can't help anyone. The same principle applies to your life. If you're constantly giving all your energy away, you'll have nothing left for your purpose. And if you never fulfill your purpose, the world loses the unique contribution only you can make. Your time is not a renewable resource. Once it's gone forever. Every minute you spend on activities that don't align with your purpose is a minute you'll never get back. Every yes to something that doesn't matter means a no to something that does. Stop being too friendly with your time. Stop being too generous with your energy. Stop saying yes when your spirit is screaming no. This isn't about becoming selfish. It's about becoming focused. It's about recognizing that you can't be all things to all people, and you weren't meant to be. It's about understanding that the greatest gift you can give to the world isn't your compliance or your constant availability. It's your authentic contribution. Your purpose fulfilled. Your potential realized. Many people live their entire lives without ever drawing a line, without ever saying, this far and no further. They become human doormats, letting everyone and everything walk over them. Then they wonder why they feel empty, exhausted, and resentful. They wonder why their dreams never materialize, why their goals remain out of reach, why their purpose goes unfulfilled. The answer is simple. They were too friendly with the wrong things and not friendly enough with the right ones. Too many people have built their prison with the bricks of accommodation. They have constructed walls of compliance around their potential. They have fortified these prisons with the cement of fear, fear of rejection, fear of disapproval, fear of being alone. And now they sit inside these structures they've built, wondering why their lives feel so confined, so limited, so far from what they dreamed. The key to freedom is in your hand right now. That key is the word no. Two letters, one syllable, infinite power,
When you learn to say no to what doesn't serve your purpose, you create space to say yes to what does. Most people have this backward. They say yes to everything, then wonder why they have no room for their priorities. Your no is as important as your yes, maybe more important. Every great achievement in history came from someone who said no to distractions and yes to focus. Every breakthrough, every innovation, every movement forward happened because someone refused to scatter their energy and instead concentrated it on what mattered most. I have seen countless talented people who couldn't say no. They were smart, capable, full of potential, but they never achieved what they were capable of because they couldn't refuse the constant demands on their time and energy. Meanwhile, I've watched people with half their talent accomplish twice as much simply because they understood the power of no. No is not a rejection of others. It's a protection of yourself, your time, your energy, your purpose. It's an acknowledgement that your resources are finite and must be stewarded wisely. The strongest people I know aren't the ones who say yes to everything. They're the ones who know exactly when to say no. Their no comes from confidence, not fear. It comes from clarity, not confusion. It comes from understanding their worth, not questioning it. Many of you spend your days reacting to other people's urgencies, responding to every buzz of your phone, every notification, every request for just a minute of your time. Those minutes add up. Those interruptions compound. Soon, your life isn't yours anymore. It belongs to whoever makes the loudest demand. Stop giving away your power. Stop handing control of your life to others. Start saying no to what doesn't align with your purpose. And watch how quickly you start moving toward your goals. Now, let's talk about respect. Many people believe that being agreeable is available and accommodating earns them respect. This is one of the biggest lies in our culture today. Real respect doesn't come from making yourself small so others can feel big. It doesn't come from always saying yes. It doesn't come from being everyone's doormat. Respect comes from integrity, from standing for something, from having principles that don't bend with every gust of popular opinion. It comes from valuing yourself enough to expect others to value you too. It comes from knowing your worth and refusing to accept less. When you have clear boundaries, when you say no to what doesn't serve your purpose, people might be temporarily disappointed or even angry. But in the long run, they will respect you for it. They will understand that your time and energy are valuable. They will see that you are someone who knows their worth. Contrast this with what happens when you're too friendly, too available, too eager to please. Initially, people might seem happy with you, but over time, they start to take you for granted. They expect your sacrifice. They assume your compliance, and slowly, subtly, they begin to lose respect for you. I've seen this pattern play out hundreds of times. The person who never says no becomes the person everyone asks first, not because they value them, but because they know they won't refuse. The person who drops everything for others becomes the person others drop when something better comes along. The person who puts themselves last becomes the person others put last too. Building respect through boundaries isn't about being harsh or cold. It's about being clear and consistent. It's about communicating your expectations and holding to them. It's about teaching others how to treat you by how you treat yourself. If you want others to respect your time, you must respect it first. If you want others to value your energy, you must value it first. If you want others to honor your boundaries, you must honor them first.
Oh, here's a hard truth many of you need to hear. Some of the relationships in your life are toxic. Some of the people you're bending over backward to please are taking advantage of you. Some of the connections you're desperately trying to maintain are draining you rather than sustaining you. Not all relationships deserve your energy. Not all connections serve your purpose. Not all people in your life want what's best for you. How do you identify these toxic relationships? Look for these signs. You feel exhausted after spending time with them. Not energized. They take far more than they give. They only contact you when they need something. They disappear when you're going through challenges of your own. They resist or ignore your boundaries. They make you feel guilty for prioritizing your needs or pursuing your goals. Your success seems to make them uncomfortable or resentful. They consistently undermine your confidence or question your decisions. You find yourself apologizing for things that aren't your fault. You feel like you're walking on eggshells around them. If several of these signs sound familiar in a relationship, you need to make some hard decisions. Sometimes the most loving thing you can do both for yourself and ultimately for them is to create distance. Some relationships need healthy space. Others need to end entirely. This isn't about casting blame or harboring resentment. It's about recognizing that just as you have a purpose, you also have priorities. And if a relationship consistently pulls you away from your priorities rather than supporting them, that relationship may be costing you more than it's worth. I'm not saying cut people off at the first sign of difficulty. I'm saying assess the pattern, not the isolated incidents. I'm saying look at whether the relationship, on balance, adds to your life or subtracts from it. I'm saying consider whether this connection is moving you toward your purpose or away from it. Your time on this earth is limited. Your energy is finite. You cannot afford to invest these precious resources in relationships that deplete you rather than develop you. This brings me to a critical point. Your purpose and your priorities must align. Many people claim to know their purpose but set priorities that contradict it completely. They say they want to build a business, but prioritize watching TV over working on their business plan. They say they want to be healthy, but prioritize convenience over nutrition. They say they want deeper relationships, but prioritize social media over real conversations. Your priorities reveal your true purposes, not the ones you talk about, but the ones you actually live by. If you want to know what you're really committed to, look at how you spend your time, your energy, your money. Look at what you say yes to and what you say no to. Look at what gets your best and what gets your leftovers. If your current priorities don't align with your stated purpose, one of two things must change.

say your health is your priority. But you can't say no to social obligations. So you skip exercise and sleep. You say your business is your priority. But you can't say no to distractions. So your business stagnates. Stop this cycle. Align your priorities with your purpose by learning to say no to what doesn't move you forward. Let me give you some practical steps to stop being too friendly. First, get clear on your purpose. You cannot protect what you don't identify. Write down your personal mission statement. What were you created to do? What contribution are you meant to make? What problem are you here to solve? Unless you know your purpose, you won't know what deserves your yes and what deserves your no. Second, audit your current commitments. Make a list of everything you've said yes to, every obligation, every responsibility, every recurring activity. Next to each one, write whether it aligns with your purpose or not. Be brutally honest. You'll likely find that many of your current commitments are taking you nowhere near your goals. Third, create scripts for saying no. Many people struggle with no because they don't know how to say it gracefully. Prepare simple, clear, kind ways to decline requests. Practice them until they feel natural. Remember, you don't need to explain or justify your no. I'm not able to take that on right now as a complete sentence. Start small. Don't try to transform all your relationships overnight. Begin by setting boundaries in low-risk situations. Say no to the telemarketer. Decline the optional meeting. As you build this muscle, gradually apply it to more important areas of your life. Fifth, expect resistance. When you start setting boundaries, people will test them. They're used to your yes, and they won't give it up easily. Some will push back. Some will try to make you feel guilty. Some might even get angry. Stand firm. The temporary discomfort of maintaining your boundary is nothing compared to the permanent resentment of continually crossing it. Sixth, surround yourself with boundary respecters. Seek out people who honor your no, who don't take your time for granted, who respect your priorities. These healthy relationships will give you strength to address the unhealthy ones. Finally, celebrate your progress. Every time you successfully protect your boundaries, acknowledge it. Every time you say no to what doesn't serve your purpose, recognize the victory. You're reclaiming your life one decision at a time. Let me tell you about Sophia, a woman who attended one of my leadership conferences several years ago. When I met her, she was exhausted, burned out, and resentful. As a community organizer, she had been saying yes to every request, every committee, every cause. She worked 70-hour weeks, was available by phone 24/7, and hadn't taken a vacation in 3 years. Her health was suffering. Her relationships were strained. And despite all her work, her impact was limited because she was spread too thin to excel at anything. During our workshop on boundaries, something clicked for Sophia. She realized that by trying to help everyone, she was actually helping no one effectively, least of all herself. She committed to making a change. It wasn't easy. She had to step down from several committees. She had to start turning off her phone after 8 p.m. She had to learn to delegate tasks. She had always handled herself. Some people in her community were upset, even called her selfish, but she held firm with her newfound time and energy. Sophia focused on the one area where she could make the greatest impact: youth mentorship. Rather than being involved in a dozen initiatives superficially,

She poured herself into this one area deeply. 2 years later, I received a letter from Sophia. Her youth program had expanded to 3 locations and was showing measurable results in keeping at-risk teenagers in school. She had trained 10 other mentors who were now leading their own groups. She had secured stable funding through grants. She actually had time to write properly. Her health had improved dramatically. Her closest relationships were stronger than ever. And here's what struck me most. The very people who initially resisted her boundaries were now among her biggest supporters. They respected her focus, her clarity, her results. By stopping being too friendly, Sophia had actually increased her positive impact on her community. Your story can follow a similar path. You can go from being scattered to focused, from exhausted to energized, from resentful to purposeful. But it starts with a decision to stop being too friendly with what doesn't matter, so you can be fully committed to what does. Remember, the world doesn't need more nice people who say yes to everything. The world needs more purposeful people who say yes to what matters and no to what doesn't. The world doesn't need more people pleasers. It needs more difference makers. And you cannot make a difference if you're too busy making everyone happy.

0: ladies and gentlemen, we only have time for two more questions.
1: Toby.
2: Hey, Toby.
0: Yep, the young lady in the back with the I Heart Jamie Gray shirt on.
2: Hey, question, hello, good morning. I'm just wondering, when can we expect you and Michael and Kevin and DC Talk get back together? We're just two homes.
0: That question's already been asked enough tonight.
3: Mr. Mack?
0: Yes, you, sir, with the haircut from 1985.
3: Can we get an update on Mr. Talkbox? Does he still have that rash?
0: Listen, we need to keep all the questions directed to Toby, please.
1: Toby, over here, man. Toby.
0: Last question.
1: You've been running at this pace for a while. How much more you got in you, my man?

They judge me without asking what I've been through. No wonder I still have this trust in issue. I know I still have this lusting issue.

0: low-key. I wanna let all of the skeletons out of the closet, out of the closet. But instead I just keep them behind the door and I lock it.
1: I keep locking.
0: It's easy to fall into sin, but it's harder to stop it.
1: It's harder to stop it.
0: I can't make a mistake, are they calling me a false prophet?
1: I can't make mistakes.
2: They judge me without asking what I've been through. No wonder I still have these trusting issues. But why do I still have these lusting issues? I've been fighting demons.

0: I've been fighting demons, that's my issue.
1: Samaritan's Purse has had a long history here in Ukraine, serving with the local church through Operation Christmas Child. When the war started here last year, we responded medically with a field hospital that we set up in Lviv. But as the war changed and progressed, we moved with it and moved some of those medical capabilities further to the east. We brought in stoves, we brought in tarps to re-roof. All this is through the local church, and I'm so proud of the church. They're loving their neighbor and setting a great example of serving the name of Jesus Christ.
2: Main focus now is to help people in red zone. People won't live in their houses if it's everyday bombing. And it means that this help is very necessary for them, very important for them.
3: Everywhere that Samaritan's Purse works, it's incredibly important to be working with local authorities, local officials. No one knows better than the people who are already here what the needs are. And so we go to them and we work with them to figure out what those needs are and how we can best assist. The Ukrainian people are incredibly welcoming to those who are here. The gratefulness is just, it's like nothing I've ever seen before.
1: For all those that have helped Samaritan's Purse and helped support us through this year, I want to thank you. When this war is long over, I believe Ukraine will know it was the church that housed them and clothed them and that took care of them. Please pray for Ukraine. Pray for a peace that only Jesus Christ can bring about. And also pray for the church here. They're brave and bold and they're doing an incredible job. Thank you.
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0: And the light will shine in darkness, and the darkness will not overcome it. 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

0: 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As always, you are encouraged to search the Word of God for yourself and heed only what is confirmed by Holy Spirit. Now, let's join in the session already in progress.
1: Let's assume that you are going on a journey. You're going on a trip. It's a journey that you have to take. You don't have an option not to go on this journey. You are informed when you begin the process of entering this journey that this will be a dangerous trip. There will be landmines that you will not be able to see, explosives that you will not detect, quicksand that will be covered over. There will be pits that you'll be able to fall into. And they are all through this journey. But they will not be obvious to you. But they will be there throughout the journey. But after being told this disappointing, discouraging news about this journey you must take, the person speaking to you gives you a map. And on this map are all the places where the dangers lie. It's written on the map. It shows you where every landmine is, where every explosive is, where every pit is, where every place that would seek to bring you harm, do you in, and destroy your life. They're all laid out on the map on the journey you must take. So the question I want to pose to you today is, how are you going to treat this map? Given the fact of what it has on it and the journey that you must take. Will you ball it up and put it in your pocket? Will you ignore it? Will you read it once a week? Will you reference it occasionally? Probably not, because your life depends on it. Because you've got to take this journey, and there are minefields, so that map is going to become the most precious thing in your life, because you want to make it to the other side. We are all on a journey called life. Once you were born, you started this journey, and it's a journey you must take. You do not have another option. If you are alive, you've got to take this journey called life. In this journey called life, there are minefields. There are explosive devices, pits with sharp edges at the bottom, all designed to destroy your life from completing your journey. God has given you a map, His Word, and His Word is designed to reveal to you the pitfalls so that you can make the journey. What you think about the map will affect how well you do on the journey. You might decide to ball it up and put it in your pocket and ignore that it's there. Or you might decide to look at it but not pay attention to it. You might decide a weekly visit to it is enough. I'll take my chances the rest of the week on my own. Or you can decide that this map is absolutely essential, because I want to complete this journey and I don't want to be killed by what's on the road undetected. Now, I understand that all of us have faced consequences at some level. That there would be hardly a person in here who hasn't made a decision that turned out to be unwise, that you have paid for or are still paying for. I've had more than one inquiry tell me what to do. Because I'm bleeding with the consequences of whatever the decision was. But I would like to suggest, if you will stay with this, you will view consequences differently and more deeply. You will stay away from future ones and learn how God meets you in the ones that you may be dealing with currently. In Genesis chapter 3, we have the strategy of the devil to bring consequences into your life, negative consequences. I've been running into men, and the first thing that comes up is what? Football. That's the buzz now. And I can assure you, every single team has been watching game film all week. They've been watching game film of the enemy, of the team they're going to play. They want to learn their tendencies. They want to learn what their movements have been, the personnel. They want to become fully acquainted with the group they want to destroy. Satan has game film on you. He got game film. You've been assigned a demon. And that demon knows your every move. He knows your every moment. He knows your orientation. He knows your sensitivities. He knows your inclinations. That demon understands you. And so there is a report on you. Me and us. So there is a tailor-made strategy to do you in, even as a believer, to defeat you and to bring negative consequences into your life. You're on tape, spiritually speaking. So today I want you to understand the strategy. Because if you know the strategy, you can better see the landmine and handle it more appropriately. Let me say it in a more raw term. There's a contract out on you. Me, us. To bring about your inability to finish the journey. Understanding this, however, will help you, me, us, to move forward differently than we perhaps have come to this point. Because there's no use in continuing to step on landmines that you don't have to. So let's look and see how the enemy to your journey is working. In verse 1, now the serpent was more crafty than any beast of the field which the Lord God had made. Crafty means sneaky. Crafty means clever or shrewd. The snake, the serpent, was more crafty, sneaky, slithery than any of the other creatures God had made. So when Satan wanted to make his move, he chose something that would be consistent with what he wanted to achieve. He wanted to achieve craftiness. So he chose a crafty creature. Satan knows what to choose and who to choose to slither into your world in order to get your undivided attention. He knows how to maneuver slick, knows how to wine and dine in order to cause you to have a conversation with him. Has it ever bothered you that this woman is talking to a talking snake? We got a talking snake. Not only do we have a talking snake, we got a talking, walking snake. Because the snake now is walking, because the curse was that from then on, it would have to crawl on its belly, which means it didn't have to crawl on its belly prior to that. So we have a walking, talking snake. And this walking, talking snake is not a shock that this woman is off. She's carrying on a normal conversation. The very first conversation between a human being and a person is about God. Kind of, sort of. Because we read in verse 1 that the serpent was more crafty, and the serpent said, "Indeed has God said, you shall not eat from any tree of the garden." Please notice a missing word. The serpent was more slithery than any other beast the Lord God had made. But then the serpent said, "Hath God said," not "hath the Lord God." That missing word is on purpose. The word God, Elohim, deals with God's power. The word Lord deals with our covenantal relationship with God. So the serpent is basically saying, let's talk about God, but let's leave out relationship. We can be religious, but not be relational. So the first conversation between a snake and a human being wants to bring up religion, but leave out relationship. Let me explain something. The devil doesn't mind that you in church as long as you don't have a relationship with the Lord. He don't mind God talk. He doesn't mind invocations and benedictions as long as there's no relationship with God in between. He doesn't mind that. The creature that Satan used to bring death and consequences to Eve and then Adam and then the human race was a creature over whom man and woman were to rule. And watch this. And the creature was good. Because the Bible says whatever God created in chapter 1 was good. So at this point, the snake's not bad. Which means that the strategy is to use something good to create something bad. He doesn't go find something bad because there's nothing bad to find other than him. So Satan finds something good that men and women should have been over, and he uses something good to bring something bad. And isn't that how it works in our lives? It starts off looking good. But once infiltrated with his purposes, then what was good, even that included God, became bad. So his strategy, first of all, is for you to miss him. So if you're looking for somebody with horns, a red jumpsuit, and a pitchfork, you're looking for the wrong creature. He's going to use something that is good to create something that is bad so that you can have consequences, negative repercussions. Like an illusionist at a magic show. Some of these things these guys can do are just spectacular. And one of the main reasons that they are able to cause us to go, "Oh, wow," is because they do something over here to get our attention while they're doing something else over there. In other words, they distract us from what they're really about. Satan is not going to tell you up front, "I'm here to destroy your future." You know, he's not going to tell you that. He's going to be crafty, sneaky, slithery. And we know what that means. So a subordinate creature, the Bible calls Satan a counterfeiter. It says he has counterfeit doctrine, counterfeit miracles, counterfeit spirits, counterfeit teachers. In order to do one thing, deceive. We know what that looks like, to have been duped, tricked, because it didn't look like deception. Some of you have gotten what I've recently gotten in my mail from a credit card company. Congratulations. Congratulations. You have been awarded a $5,000 increase on your credit limit. You are now, because they want to make you feel good, platinum. Who doesn't want to be platinum? Who doesn't want to feel platinum-ish? And you are a preferred customer. So they made me feel good about me. They tell me that I'm worthy. They have a higher credit limit. But behind all that. And the reason I know what's behind it is because I pay consequences. Some of you know what it is to be paying on something, minimum amount, year after year, after decade, after decade, after decade, all because they made you feel good. Gave you a platinum sense of yourself. You started smelling yourself. And so, he wants you to miss him. And so he uses something that's crafty, but slithery, and will make even God part of the conversation. What's the second thing he does? That's in verse 1-2. Indeed, has God said, you should not eat from any tree of the garden? He wants you to think God is holding out on you. He never references all the trees she could eat from. He wants to talk about the one tree that you got a no-no on. He doesn't talk about all the freedom that you have from every tree of the garden you may freely eat. He wants to talk about, let's talk about what God said relative to what you can't do. He says, you shall not eat. He wants to paint God as a God who's trying to keep you from having a good time. And he does it, magnificently. He reduces a command and makes it a question. See, when we started, God said, I command you not to eat. He says, let me just ask you a question. Tell me what you think about this. See, when we reduce God's command and turn it into a question, we've lessened its impact. Because he just asked me a question. Can somebody ask me a question? God's no's are so we can enjoy his yeses. Did you hear that? God's no's, don't eat from that tree, is so that you can eat from all the other trees. What they're going to find out is when you eat from that one tree, you lose all the other trees. His no's are to protect his yeses. Every tree of the garden you may freely eat. God is a big, big God on freedom. Big on freedom. But when he puts that no in, he tells singles, okay, I don't want you to have sex outside of marriage, okay? That's what he tells singles. And Satan says, God holding out on you. And it looks like God is not fair. He's done a number on us. And so what he does in doing that is to not only bring consequences, but keep us from ever getting around to all the stuff. That's the free benefits that he wants to bring into your life by getting you stuck in this one tree. In fact, you let the New Testament tell it, 1 Corinthians 7, the single should be a lot happier than the married folk. That's what Paul says. Paul says singles should be shouting. If you don't believe me, ask the married folk you're sitting next to. It's like the child that complains at Christmas about the one toy they didn't get, so they don't even get to enjoy the toys that they did have. Satan is saying, God is trying to hold out on you. He doesn't want you to enjoy everything that's out there to be enjoyed. Now, let me explain something at this point that a lot of people are confused. I know Flip Wilson made it famous, "The devil made me do it." So let's get something corrected. The devil cannot make you sin. He doesn't have that kind of juice. He can't make you sin. Why? Because Colossians 2 says that the death of Christ defeated him. So he cannot force you to sin. Since he can't force you to sin, he makes you want to. Because he can't impose sin on you, he starts messing with your mind. And so the way he does that is deceiving the thought pattern so that you begin to think differently. We begin to think differently than we ought to. So it becomes our decision influenced by him, not enforced by him. So that means we can't blame the devil any longer. Not from the force standpoint. What he does is he plants his thought into your mind until it becomes your thought. And so then it influences your action, my action, our action. So the second one is God is holding out on you. He's keeping that tree from you. When God's whole point of restriction was to enhance freedom. The third strategy. The woman responds, "From the fruit of the trees of the garden we may eat, but from the fruit of the tree," verse 3, "which is in the middle of the garden, God said, you shall not eat it or touch it or you're going to die." He said to the woman, "You surely will not die." Okay, there will be no consequences. So what is he getting at here? What God said is not going to happen. I know God told you that, but don't buy it. Strategy. God's word cannot be trusted. You can't bleed that Bible. You can't act on that Bible. You can't trust that. That was written 2,000 years ago, 4,000 years ago. If you're going into the Old Testament, they don't know what you're dealing with. They didn't have all this technology. God, you can't buy that. God's word cannot be trusted. The Bible says in Romans 3 verse 4, "Let God be true and every man a liar." Let God be true and everybody who disagrees with him is lying, even if they a good liar. Even if they a good liar. The Bible says in John chapter 8 verse 44,

spawns deception. He replicates deception. He says, God's word cannot be trusted like Don Cornelius and the Soul Train Scramble Board. He gets all the words out of order, and you can't buy that. It's all, you can't buy that. That's not real and right for the day. So skip his no trespassing sign. You're not going to die. This is not going to hurt you. You're not going to get into trouble. You're not going to catch a disease. You're not going to live a lifetime in debt. You're not going to become emotionally unstable. You're not. It's okay. You got to check out whoever's talking to you, whether they're a child of the father of liars. Don't worry. It's not going to be that bad. And probably enough folk in the audience today who know, yeah, it can be that bad. It really can be that bad. You talk about deception, it reminds me of the story of the banker who was duck hunting. The banker was duck hunting. The banker, this duck comes across, the banker takes up and goes, bam, shoots the duck out the sky. The duck falls into a farmer's land. The banker who was doing the duck hunting goes to get the duck, but the farmer's standing out there. The farmer said, that ain't your duck. What do you mean it's not my duck? I shot the duck, yeah, but it fell on my property. So that's my duck. Oh, the banker said, oh no, it's not. I shot the duck, that's my duck. The farmer said, oh no, it's not. That duck is on my property. This is private property. You can't have that duck. The banker said, well, I tell you what, there's a way we can resolve this. I'm going to let you hit me as hard as you can. You hit me as hard as you can. Fall your fist and hit me. Then you let me hit you as hard as I can. And whoever screams the least gets the duck. Of course, the banker's younger than the farmer, and you know, he's in shape, so he feels like this is going to be my duck because I'm going to hurt this man. So, farmer, you go first. Farmer cocks back. Bam! Hits the banker. The banker falls to the ground with a little groan. Mm. Farmer gets up after a moment, gets himself together. Okay. Now it's my turn. Farmer says, that's okay. You can have the duck. Satan just wants to hurt us. You're not going to die. One of the things most of us have learned on some level is when we play with sin, then sin winds up playing with us. You're in charge of it one moment, and then it's in charge of you the next moment, months, years, decades. And it is a challenge because we are being bombarded in our world today on every level. This leads him to another strategy. Verse 5, for God knows that in the day you eat from it, your eyes will be open and you will be like God. He says, look, let me explain why God does not want you to eat from this tree. God is selfish. God doesn't want anybody to be like him but him. And because God is selfish and knows if you eat this tree, you're going to know as much as God knows, be as smart as God is. He wants to keep you from being like him. He doesn't want you to be his equal when he knows you could be his equal. Of course, that was Satan's whole goal, to be God's equal in Isaiah 14. So God doesn't want you to be his equal, and to keep you from being his equal, he doesn't want you to get that tree, because then you

You won't need him anymore. Because you're going to know it all yourself. You will be like God. And what was the one thing Satan wanted more than anything else when he rebelled against God? He wanted his independence. He did not want to have to answer to God anymore. And our rebellion is a desire for our independence. Because if I'm like you and if I'm equal to you, I don't have to submit to you. If we're on the same level at work, you don't get to boss me. Not if we're on the same level. If you can become like God, if man can become like God, if governments can become like God, they don't have to answer to God because they are like him. God doesn't want you to, he don't want anybody to be like him. You all remember during Michael Jordan's heyday. Everybody wanted the commercials. You want to be like Mike, remember? Everybody want to be like Mike. Superstar Michael Jordan. So folks wanting to be like Mike went out and bought Jordans. They Jordans. Parents went into debt to get their kids Jordans. Because they want to be like Mike. Buy jersey number 23. Because they want to be like Mike. I got news for you. Putting on Jordans don't make you like Mike. Wearing a jersey with number 23 doesn't make you fly. You don't become like Jordan simply because you got a phrase. Oh, you like basketball. There must be an ability that matches your shoes. You just can't look the part and be like Mike. And you just can't act the part and be God. He is in a class by himself, and he will always resist anybody who seeks to be independent of him with the consequences of your rebellion. God so much doesn't want man to try to be like him, which he could never be, but even to carry that thought, he told Israel, you can't even take a picture of me. You can't take a picture of me, make no graven image in the Ten Commandments of me. Don't you create something you think might coulda look like me. Because anything you come up with is going to be a bad photograph. You remember how they used to have those photograph machines in the mall? And you go put your little money in and you sit in that seat, you pull that curtain, and you sit down, and then they take a picture and four little pictures come out. And you take those pictures. Don't show nobody them pictures. Them some ugly pictures. In fact, we apologize for our picture. That's not a good picture of me. Yeah, it is. You just don't like it, but God said, don't photograph me. Don't create an image of me. Why? Because I'm in a class by myself, and anything you come up with is going to make me look bad. And so he says, I am who I am. I'm not who you want me to be. God is selfish. Okay, let me talk a minute now about this tree. God knows if you eat from this tree, you will have the knowledge of good and evil. Okay? So let's look at this tree. This tree has two things on it, good and evil. Okay? But it's a Google tree. It's a Google tree. Because it's information, knowledge, the knowledge of good and evil. So you will be able to Google all the information necessary for you to know what God knows, because you're going to be like God. So you have this comprehensive knowledge without God. Okay? Stick with me here.
You will be like God, but you won't need God. You will be able to determine and discover good and evil, but you can leave God out of the equation of the discovery. There is good and evil information, but evil has not entered into the world yet, other than the presence of Satan. There is no evil. So what he is saying is there is an information base of knowledge that will discuss things you don't know anything about, and you can get that without God, because you will have become your own God, because you will be like God. Therefore, you won't need God to discover your own truth. As I tell you often, many of you living with people who want to be like you, parent. They're called teenagers. Who think they know what they're talking about. They talk like professionals. They talk like experts. The reason why you've got this teenage strife in your home, or you may have had it, gave it to your parents, or given it to your parents, you have that strife is because they want to be like you. They want to be parent. So there's a conflict. And you say in a moment, there ain't but two grown folk in this house. You create a distinction right away. The problem is they want their independence while still depending. Oh, you ain't missed that. See, they want their independence. Don't tell me what to do. Just feed me. Don't tell me what to do, but you got to get me some clothes. Don't tell me what to do, but you got to take me where I need to go, because I don't got my driver's license yet. So I want to be independent, but I still want you to cover me. No, you want to be that independent. Why don't you cover yourself and see how that goes? See, what we're doing is we're living in a world now who has insisted on independence, and God has said, you got it. And the result of consequences. What was the consequence? He says, you're going to die. Because remember, death is not cessation of life. Death is an illegitimate separation. So when a body dies, it's only dead because the soul left. There was a separation which made the body inactive. There's economic death, social death, environmental death, relational death. There's all kinds of deaths. So a lot of us in here are dying or dead in a certain category, because we ate from the independence tree. I want my data without God, and I will determine truth, right and wrong, and I will do it independently of God, because I want to be like God. I want to be my own God. Reminds me of Muhammad Ali. He's on an airplane. True story. Muhammad Ali is on the airplane during his heyday. He's sitting on the plane. The stewardess comes back and says, Mr. Ali, will you buckle your seatbelt? We're getting ready to take off. She comes back down the aisle. Ali has not buckled his seatbelt. She said, Mr. Ali, I really do need you to buckle your seatbelt. We need to take off. Muhammad Ali says, Superman don't need no seatbelt. Stewardess said, Superman don't need no plane. You need to buckle your seatbelt. You ain't all that. I don't care how much education you have, what degrees you have, what notoriety you have, what success you have, what money you have, where you live, what car you drive, what clothes you wear. You cannot be like him. He is in a class by himself, and you are to submit all of those categories to him. When you don't, consequences. It says you're going to die. And so many of us are dying. Dying with regret. Dying with debt. Dying with
relationships. We're just dying, not knowing. That's a consequence. It's not just something that happened, bad luck. It is, no. It's a consequence of sin, which we've all faced on various levels. Finally, verse 6. His final move. It says, when the woman saw that the tree was good for food and that it was a delight to the eyes and that the tree was desirable to make one wise, she took from its fruit and ate, and she gave also to her husband with her, and he ate. If it feels good, do it. When she saw that the tree was good for food, that tree was always good for food. That's why he told her to eat it. But here's what he did. He let her see the tree through his eyes. Because she's now looking at this tree different than when she talked about it earlier. When she saw the tree was good, she'd been passing that tree in the middle of the living room of their house every day. But when she saw the tree was good for food, why did she look at the tree differently? Because now evil has been dropped from the conversation. See, it was the tree of the knowledge of good and evil. But now she's only seeing the good part of the tree. And isn't that how deception works? You only see the good part. You don't see the outcome. If they told you that hit with that marijuana or that crack is going, a few years from now, have you an addict needing to get the monkey off your back, if you could see you in that condition with the evil, it would change how good that hit is up front. If you could see yourself with three children out of wedlock and a single parent on welfare trying to make it, if you could see that in advance, then all of a sudden, sex wasn't all that. It wasn't all that. If you could see the evil. But what he wants to do is erase the evil and you just fall in love with the good. Isn't that so good? So he increases her physical appetite when she saw the tree was good for food. Physical appetite. Then on top of increasing her physical appetite, he increases her emotional appetite. It was desirable. That's what it said. It was desirable. She was feeling that tree. She feeling the tree. That tree done gotten a gizzard. She feeling that tree. Then he increased her intellectual appetite. Her intellectual appetite. It can make one wise. I can really be smart. The danger of so many of us, and we have a fairly educated constituency here, is that you have allowed your degrees to rule over the Word of God. You've allowed human wisdom and intellect, and all truth is God's truth. There's nothing wrong with getting educated and becoming more skillful. But whenever that truth conflicts with divine revelation, you are ignorant. The Bible calls it fool. The Bible calls that a fool. But that is the knowledge of a fool when you're smarter than God. It's like Nietzsche, who made his great philosophical statement, because man has become so educated and philosophically astute, God is dead, signed Nietzsche. A few years later, Nietzsche died. Somebody wrote the sign, Nietzsche is dead, signed God. That's why, okay, hold on. You are to respect all people. The Bible says, give honor to whom honor is due. If people have accomplished something, if they've done great things, you are to honor that. But what you are not to do is turn them into an American idol. Because they ain't all that. Yes, they have achieved, you respect it, you recognize it. But you got to understand,
There are a lot of fools out there who've eaten from the tree of the knowledge of good and evil that we are impressed with. We are impressed with. Never mind they popping pills to survive. Never mind that they strung out on drugs. Never mind that they can't stay married. Never mind all that. They just can sing or rap or they're smart with a degree. Never mind all that. We get impressed with the wrong folk. Honor it, recognize it, but don't turn it into an American idol. Because just like you, they're going to die. There is a way that seems right to man. Proverbs 14:12 says, but the end thereof is death. Proverbs says in Proverbs chapter 3, verses 13 to 18, it says, you are to eat from the tree of life, which will give you wisdom. Because you know our biggest problem today, all of us on varying levels, our biggest problem is our lack of discernment. If I would boil it down to our biggest problem, we are not able to discern. So we get impressed with the front stuff that looks impressive because we haven't discerned the back stuff. That's the end of the story. So we lack discernment. And that is the one thing that spiritual people have, according to Hebrews chapter 5, verses 11 to 14. Spiritual people know how to discern, it says, between good and evil. They're not faked out because it looks good up front. They're able to see good and evil. Why? Because they're eating not from the tree of independence. They're eating from the tree of life, which gains wisdom. And so, James 1 sums it up. In James chapter 1, we read these verses, verses 13 to 16. Let no one say when he is tempted, I am being tempted of God, for God cannot be tempted by evil, and he himself does not tempt anyone. Each one is tempted when he is carried away and enticed by his own lust. Then when lust has conceived, it gives birth to sin. And when sin is accomplished, it brings forth what? Death. It doesn't mean you're going to drop dead physically. It means something's going to die. There will be an illegitimate separation. So Satan's strategy can be boiled down to one word, deception. That because some whole thing up is he deceives us. And, you know, we're not picking on anybody because everybody's been tripped up at some level. But when you find where a trap is, you don't keep walking over it. You gotta address that trap and then you gotta move on, but you don't just keep walking. You ever see people go over the same thing over and over again? They're doing the same thing over and over, over and over, over and over. Two mischievous boys one day went into a department store and they wanted to be mischievous. And so what they did was they took the tags off of the couture expensive garments and put the price tags on cheap garments. Then they took the tags off of the cheap garments and put those tags on the expensive garments. So the expensive garments had cheap tags and the cheap garments had expensive tags on them. So when folks came into the store, they were buying expensive things for low cost and buying inexpensive things for high cost because the tags had been switched. What Satan has done is he switched the tags on us. And he's got us spending a lot of our lives and our time on our and our energy on cheap stuff. Because he didn't switch the tags. Not understanding what God has provided for us free of charge. Because he switched the tags.

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0: Do you know what that is? That's the sound of your classmate forwarding a picture from your profile to everyone he knows. A college student downloading all your pictures to his hard drive. 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
1: If you call on Jesus, Lord, I thank you that you not only hear our prayers, but you answer them. The answer may not have always come in the form that we desired, but time and again you proved yourself faithful to go exceeding and abundantly above all that we could ask or think. Today I thank you for sufficient grace. When the thorn was not removed, you kept our lives together. I thank you for your faithful promise of your presence, that we walked through the valley and you were right there. I'm thankful that you're still the God who works things together for good. Take what was meant for evil and turn it around. You're the God who prepares tables before us in the presence of our enemies. You're the God that makes sure that even when the weapon was formed, it did not prosper. Lord, thank you for answering our prayers. Now speak, Lord, for your servants are listening. In Jesus' name we do pray. Amen. As we get into this sermonic moment, allow me to rewind and review where we are, since we've sporadically been engaged in this series, and there may be some who you're joining us for the first time. During the season of Pentecost, we focus on the person, the promise, the presence, and the power of the Holy Spirit. And I've been suggesting to you during this entire season of Pentecost that the primary purpose of the Holy Spirit is not to make us shout. The primary purpose of the Holy Spirit is not to make you talk in tongues. The primary purpose of the Holy Spirit is to empower you for God's assignment on your life, to be a witness of the grace of God made manifest in Jesus Christ. In a real sense, Al, God gives us the Holy Spirit that we might be able to shine forth as the light of the world, that people might be drawn to Christ in us and through us. Jesus tells us in Acts chapter 1, verse 8, that you'll receive power when the Holy Spirit has come to be my witnesses. And when the Holy Spirit falls on those original followers of Jesus, the Holy Spirit is given that they might bear witness, that they might proclaim to the world the death, the resurrection, and the return of Jesus Christ. And as you follow the life of these followers of Jesus, these disciples, these apostles, you'll find that in their attempt to fulfill that assignment, the greatest obstacle that stood against them doing what God gave them the Holy Spirit to do was never external persecution. Their greatest problem and threat never came from Rome, never came from those who

stood against the church. The greatest problem the disciples faced was internal discord, division, debate, not getting along with each other, difficult personalities. And therefore, I would suggest to you that if the Holy Spirit's assignment is to cause us to bear witness, and the greatest obstacle to that witness is internal discord, then the true prolific display of the power of the Holy Spirit is not in how loud or how long a church service is, but rather the real display of the power of the Holy Spirit is seen in the ability of the members of the body of Christ to get along with each other, to rise above our tensions and disagreements, to argue in ways that yet honor God, to deal with our differences in ways that don't split us as a family of faith, to learn to get along with one another. And someone can testify early that that truly must be the Holy Spirit. Because some folk are a lot harder to get along with than some other. Don't look at nobody. And so in this series, what we've been doing is stopping in scripture in places where the disciples are arguing with one another, where the followers of Jesus are about to fall out, where there's division brewing that will ruin their ability to be a witness to the Lord. We stop, first of all, in that place where they argue so much while they are with Jesus. That question, who among us is the greatest? And I want to remind you that that question that threatened the disciples back then has questioned the body of Christ, has threatened the body of Christ since then. Unchecked ego. Fixation with power and authority and title and position has always been a threat to the body of Christ. And when Jesus hears them arguing about who is the greatest, he says, listen, number one, I want you to surrender to God's definition of great. Because what God deems great is much different than what some of you do. He says, I want you to learn the value of serving one another. Not leading, not chairmaning, not presidenting, not directing, but serving. And then learn to submit yourself to the image of Jesus Christ. That the question the child of God asks is not, am I great? The question we ought to ask is, does my life look like Jesus? Am I walking in his ways? Am I living in his commandments? Do people see Christ living in me? That was part one. In part two, we spent a lot of time explaining the theological and the historical significance of what happens in Acts chapter 15. If you're not here with us, Acts chapter 15 is literally one of the most historically significant chapters in all the Bible. Acts 15 is a record of the Christian leaders gathering in Jerusalem around 50 AD. 50 AD is when Paul has finished his first successful missionary journey to Gentiles, non-Jews. And now they gather in Jerusalem to answer the question of the necessity of circumcision over Gentiles believers. Must Gentiles be circumcised before they can be Christian? That's in Acts 15, and I want to journey back to Acts chapter 15 today, because in the words of my father, there's some meat left on that bone. If you would journey with me to Acts chapter 15, I want to read an extended passage in your hearing from the New Revised Standard Version of God's Holy Word, which will appear on the screen for those who may not have Bible in hand. If you're able and physically capable, we ask that you would stand with us as we reverence the reading of the Word of God from Acts chapter 15, beginning in verse number 1. Listen for the word of the Lord. Then certain individuals came down from Judea and were teaching the brothers and the sisters, that unless you're circumcised according to the custom of Moses,
you cannot be saved. And after Paul and Barnabas had no small dissension and debate with them, Paul and Barnabas and some of the others were appointed to go up to Jerusalem to discuss this question with the apostles and elders. So they were sent on their way by the church, and as they passed through both Phoenicia and Samaria, watch this, they reported the conversion of the Gentiles and brought great joy to all the brothers and sisters. When they came to Jerusalem, they were welcomed by the church and the apostles and the elders, and watch this, and they reported all that God had done with them. But some believers who belonged to the sect of the Pharisees stood up and said, "It is necessary for them to be circumcised in order to keep the law of Moses." The apostles and the elders met together to consider this matter. And after there had been much debate, Peter stood up and said to them, "My brothers, you know that in the early days, God made a choice among you that I should be the one through whom the Gentiles would hear the message of the good news and become believers. And God, who knows the human heart, testified to them by giving them the Holy Spirit just as he did to us. And in cleansing their hearts by faith, he's made no distinction between them and us. Now, therefore, why are you putting God to the test by placing on the neck of the disciples a yoke that neither our ancestors nor we have been able to bear? On the contrary, we believe that we will be saved through the grace of the Lord Jesus, just as they will." The whole assembly listened and kept silent as they listened to Barnabas and Saul, as they told of all the signs and wonders that God had done through them among the Gentiles. And after they finished speaking, James replied, "My brothers, listen to me. Simeon has related how God first looked favorably on the Gentiles to take from among them a people for his name. This agrees with the words of the prophet, as it is written, 'After this I will return, and I will rebuild the dwelling of David, which was fallen. From its ruins I will rebuild it, and I will set it up, so that all other peoples may seek the Lord, even the Gentiles over whom my name has been called.' Thus says the Lord, who has been making these things known from long ago. Therefore I reached the decision that we should not trouble those Gentiles who are turning to God, but should write to them to abstain only from things polluted by idols and from sexual immorality and from whatever has been strangled and from blood. For in every city for generations past, Moses has had those who proclaim him, for he has been read aloud every Sabbath in the synagogues." Y'all, let's continue to learn how to have a good argument. You may be seated in the presence of the Lord. It is critical that you remember, by the time we get to Acts chapter 15, several years after the death and resurrection of Jesus, that by the time we get to Acts chapter 15, the movement of Jesus, the faith of Jesus, the disciples of Jesus, Christianity, has two capital cities. By the time you get to Acts chapter 15, Christianity centers around two cities: Jerusalem and Antioch. Jerusalem is the headquarters of the Jewish believers who now have confessed in Jesus Christ. Antioch, Ron, is the home of the Gentile believers who are also now following Jesus. Jerusalem and Antioch. Jerusalem is led by Peter and James and the original apostles. Antioch is the headquarters of Paul and his traveling companion, Barnabas. Jerusalem and Antioch. The followers of Jesus in Jerusalem identify their movement with the term the Way. In Antioch, the Gentile believers call themselves Christians. Matter of fact, it's in Antioch in Acts chapter 11 that the term Christian is first used to apply to these Gentiles who now believe in Jesus Christ. Jerusalem
and Antioch. And when we get to Acts chapter 15, we find out that Paul and Barnabas have left Antioch and have come to Jerusalem. And the reason they're in Jerusalem is because prior to their arrival, some Judaizers from Jerusalem have come to Antioch. And the Judaizers are teaching and preaching that unless you are circumcised, you cannot be saved. I want to make certain you catch this, that they have come all the way from Jerusalem to Antioch to tell the folk in Antioch, you ain't saved if you're not circumcised. You cannot experience the grace of God outside of circumcision. And the issue got hot in Antioch. It almost broke out in a fight. And somebody, you're listening to this and you're wondering, what's the big deal about circumcision? It wasn't just about circumcision. There was a deeper issue embedded in the question. Because whenever an issue gets hot, you ought to identify what the real issue is. Ty, the real issue was trying to determine the relationship between Christianity and Judaism. Is Christianity an evolution of Judaism, so much so that you can't be a Christian unless you first become a Jew, and in order to become a Jew, you must be circumcised? The deeper issue is, what is the relationship between grace and the law? The deeper issue is, how many of the laws of Moses must we adhere to in order to be followers of Jesus Christ? It's a relevant question that is still asked today. How many of the 613 laws of Moses must you obey as a Christian? Can you eat lobster? Are we allowed to have rib tips on the 4th of July? Is bacon against God's will for my life? It is a question of how many laws in the Old Testament we must obey to be followers of Jesus Christ. And the Bible says that when they came to Antioch preaching that stuff, it got so hot with Paul and Barnabas that they could not resolve it in Antioch. And the decision was made, let's go to Jerusalem and meet with Peter and James and the original apostles to settle this matter. Because they believed, Ray, in the middle of their disagreement, we ought to be able to discern the will of God. What does God want in the middle of this disagreement? So in Acts 15, they go to Jerusalem. And the reason Acts 15 is so critical for us in 2023 is because it's much more than a walk through history. Acts 15 is much more than a transcript of a debate about circumcision. Acts 15 is a lesson on how the first Christians argued. It's a lesson on how we deal with our differences in productive ways. It's a lesson, Richard, on how we learn to get along with each other when we can't get along with each other. It's a lesson on how to have a good argument, how to disagree. And that's real, y'all, because I come by to tell you, disagreements are inevitable. I don't care if you're married 54 years. At some point, you're going to disagree. Every family has disagreements. Every marriage has disagreements. Every friendship has disagreements. Every ministry of the church is going to have some disagreement. Every work environment will be littered with disagreement.
But what Acts 15 shows us is that disagreements do not have to lead to division. Disagreements can be opportunity to discern God in new ways. Just because you disagree doesn't mean we can't be friends. Just because we disagree doesn't mean we need to get divorced. Just because we disagree doesn't mean you need to quit. The disagreement may be God's opportunity for you to see God in a new way. If we learn how to handle it correctly. So the very first part of this series, we went to Acts 15 and we found out that one of the ways that you have a good disagreement, a good argument, is to know the power of perspective. You've got to learn to value looking at and seeing things from a perspective different than your own. What kills most relationships is an inability to want to see things from another angle. When these people gather in Acts 15 and they come to the city of Jerusalem, what we see in Acts 15 is a willingness to hear different perspectives, even when they disagreed with their position. Because, beloved, you've got to learn to value how someone got there, even if you don't like where they are. Understand the logic, understand the thought, understand the experiences they went through that brought them to where they are to see what they see, because they understood in Acts 15 what I'm going to share with you today. You cannot discern the communal will of God by yourself. God may tell you what you need to do, but you can't tell me God told you what us need to do. That if it involves different people, it has to involve different voices. That in order to really hear God, we've got to be in conversation, not isolation. Because no matter how Holy Ghost filled you are, no matter how many scriptures you can quote, no matter how many hymns you can sing, no matter how many Sundays you come to church, no matter how much holy oil you carry in your purse, everybody in here can get God wrong by themselves. And here's the challenge to the church that people don't like. The voice of God is more a symphony than a solo. Let that set in on you for a minute. God sounds more like a symphony than a solo. The power of perspective. I want to give you another thing that I think is a dynamic of a good argument that comes right out of Acts 15, and I want you to go home and fact check me when you get there and you reread Acts 15. Can I tell you what else is necessary for a good argument? I'm going to use a big word here, but don't worry, we'll break it down. The testimony of theophany. Welcome to Alfred Street. Somebody say theophany. The word theophany, you can probably see the root of the word theo. Okay. And by the way, for those that don't know, that QR code will download all the slides for you. So you don't have to worry about writing everything. You can just get it yourself. Theophany, theophany, theo, theophany, theos. A theophany, by literal definition, is a manifestation or revelation of God to an individual. A theophany, Charisse, is when you know that you know you just saw God. A theophany is when something happens in your life and you look at it and you come to the conclusion that must have been God. A theophany is when you go through something and when you rule out every other possibility, you come to the undeniable reality that the only reason this happened is because God must have shown up, that God put his hand on it, that God opened the door, that God made the way, that God had to answer the prayer. Let me ask, have you ever had a theophany? Don't fool me. If you ain't, you can be quiet. I need about five folk who can declare, I know there's been a moment in my life when I look at what happened in my life and I can tell you beyond a shadow of a doubt that must have been the Lord moving in my life. Is there anybody here that's seen God move in your life? Open doors on your journey. Move obstacles out your way. Answer your prayer. Heal your body. Reconcile your family.
it must have been. A theophany is a God sighting. I saw God. Okay, some of y'all, I went to Alaska a little while ago and I signed up for a whale watching tour. I was bored. It was a whale watching tour. And Judy, you get on a boat, they take you out in the ocean, and you stand at the railing. And all you do is watch for a whale. That you get a sighting of a whale. Now, here's the thing. The whales don't always jump out the water. That's not always grand and glorious. So there's a tour guide on the boat who teaches you how to identify a whale. She'll tell you as you're looking at the water, the whale won't always jump out. It won't always be grand. Sometimes you'll just see a splash of water. But don't degrade the splash, because what looks like a little splash is an indicator that there's a bigger whale underneath the water. Now, you might miss the whale because you don't value the splash, but the splash ain't nothing more than evidence that there's a whale. Let me tell you something. Because some of y'all, when I asked if you've seen God, you sat there like you ain't never seen God. Because you're looking for the whale. You're looking for the miracle. You're looking for the new job. You're looking to win the lottery. So I'm going to be your tour guide and help you identify when God is at work. If you woke up this morning clothed in your right mind, there's God right there. If you grabbed your phone and found out nobody in your family died last night, there's God right there. If you stood in front of your closet trying to figure out what outfit you were gonna wear, there's God right there. If you got in your car and made it safely to church, there's God right there. If you got brunch reservations at 3:00, there's God right there. Have you seen God? Tell somebody, tell me, I got a theophany. I got a theophany. I've seen God show himself. I've seen the Lord make a way. Now, here's the catch. Theophanies always create testimony. Oh God, I feel like preaching to myself. Because when I've seen God, I gotta talk about God. When I know what God has done, I open my mouth about it. Oh, that's why I got to apologize on behalf of someone on your pew. Because they've gotten on your nerves already by standing up when it ain't stand-up time. They were shouting when it wasn't shout time. They lifted up their hand and knocked your wig off, and now you don't want to sit next to them in church. I want to apologize. But when I've seen God and I know what God has done, forgive me, but I got to talk about God. I got to praise God. I've got to make a joyful noise. I've got to give God glory. Is there anybody here that has seen God? And I've got to talk about it. He's been too good for me to keep quiet. He's made too many ways for me to shut up now. Let the redeemed of the Lord say so.
Y'all sit down, you're scaring me like I need to preach. When I've seen God, I got to talk about God. Theophany always creates testimony. Now, here's the trouble with testimony. Ty, you can challenge my theology, but you can't ever deny my testimony. Hear me. You can question what I believe, but you can't ever tell me what I ain't seen. And when you've got a testimony, you become a problem because can't nobody convince you of something of God that you've seen God do. You can't tell me God don't make a way, because I seen God make a way. You can't convince me that God won't protect you. I've seen a bullet miss its target. You can't tell me God won't heal. I've seen the Lord touch stage 4 and bring complete remission. You can't tell me God ain't a keeper. I walked away from a car that flipped over 4 times. I have seen what God can do. And the problem with folk that have seen God, is that they become stubborn. You ain't gonna tell me. I don't care what scripture you quote. I know what I've seen. Now, if I ain't lost you, and you see the connection between theophany and testimony, I want you to see how that plays out in this debate about circumcision. Can we teach Bible? The Judaizers, the folk that came to Antioch, this was the message they had. You can't be saved if you're not circumcised. You can't be. Ain't no way to be saved if you're not circumcised. It's not possible. It can't be done. That's not how it works. No one is uncircumcised and saved. That's just not how God operates. They took salvation, which was an act of God, and locked it in the practice of circumcision. And then said, God can't save outside this box. Alpha Street, can I help you real quick? Be careful of the boxes you put God in. Be careful of the restrictions you put around grace. Be careful of how you limit God's mercy. They have the audacity to show up and say, can't, can't, can't. Can't. It's Alfred Street. Cannot. Can I tell you something? God and can't don't go together. I wish you got a hold of that. No matter what comes your way, remember this. God and can't don't go together. God is too big for Cain. God is too faithful for Cain. God is too sovereign for Cain. God is too omnipotent for Cain. There's nothing God can't do. And these Judaizers showed up, and this is what they said. You can't be saved if you're not circumcised. So I want you to read in your Bible, every time the Judaizers said, you can't be saved if you're not circumcised,
Watch what Paul and Barnabas did. They shared a theophany. They testified about what they saw God do in folk who were uncircumcised. You missed it. The Judaizers said, you can't be saved if you're not in this box. And every time they said it, Paul and Barnabas start talking about how they saw God save outside of circumcision. Chapter 14, verse 27, they reported all the things God had done. Chapter 15, verse 2, they talked about, 15, verse 3, how God saved the Gentiles. 15, verse 4, how the Lord converted the Gentiles. 15, verse 12, how the Holy Spirit fell on the Gentiles. And they kept showing that everything you said God can't do, we've seen God do. So now, the people fighting Paul got a problem. Because the problem is that your testimony of your theophany, of where you've seen God, contradicts my theology of circumcision. Don't miss this. Your theophany contradicts my theology. Your testimony is working against what I said God can't do. So now they've got a problem, because what do you do when God reveals God's self in a way that challenges everything you thought you knew about God? Same for everybody. This is for the thinking Christians. Has God ever revealed himself in a way that left you scratching your head? Come on, don't lie to me now. Have you ever experienced God in a way that didn't align itself with what Reverend Jackson preached in 1965? Have you ever walked with God and God did something that your Sunday school teacher in third grade told you God would never do? What do you do when your testimony of your theophany is in contradiction with their theology? So Paul says, listen, I got a problem. Y'all say God can't outside this box, but I keep seeing him do outside the box. You said them can't be saved, but we seen them confess Jesus. You said they ain't going to heaven, but we've seen the Holy Spirit in them. You said them can't join church, but them is nicer, kinder, and more loving than some of you wicked, evil Bible-quoting folk. And what do we do when we see God in them and you said them ain't saved? Let me show you what the Judaizers did. And it's one of the reasons I actually like them in this passage. Because when they found out that the testimony of Paul and Barnabas of what they had seen in the Gentiles contradicted what they believed, they were willing to rethink God. Beloved, here's what I'm going to tell you will always happen. When you put God in a box, God will give you a theophany to break the box open. When you have limited God, God will show you God's self in a way that makes you have to rethink what you thought about God. And here's where the church fails. We are so often unwilling to do the hard work of rethinking. We want to lock God into the box that we found God in, and don't allow our experiences to cause us to rethink God. We don't like doing the hard work. We like being the conservative evangelical folk who lock God up and don't want to think that God might be bigger than what you thought. That God might not be limited to the box you put God in, that maybe you were wrong. And the one place
Folk don't ever want to admit they're wrong. You let me preach. Don't do that. Don't do that. Is in church. We don't like doing the hard work. We don't want to rethink Sodom and Gomorrah and find out it ain't about same-sex love. We don't want to do the hard work and find out that abomination ain't what you think it is. We don't want to do the hard work and realize some of the folk you put in hell ain't there. We don't want to do the hard work of rethinking how we have interpreted and used the Bible. It's easier to keep God in the box. And beloved, there are two evils of the church that we must repent of. They're right here in Acts 15. I'm going to show them to you. Peter says to them while they're debating, he says, listen, why are you all going to make them keep a set of laws even we can't keep? Because here's the evil, the hypocritical holiness of the church to hold people to a standard you can't even live to. How are you going to condemn homosexuality when you fornicate? Bad pastor. Okay, I'm sorry. Peter says, how are we going to be hypocritical and hold a group of people to a standard we can't even live by? Because at the end of the day, all of us are broken. At the end of the day, everybody in here is a sinner. Everybody in here falls short. You can't hold people to a standard you don't live to. The bigger evil, this is going to get me in trouble. Make sure this doesn't get posted on Instagram, because this one's going to get me in trouble. I already got kicked out of the convention. You know. The bigger evil is to have a theophany, to see God at work in a group of people, deny that you saw it, and still oppress them. The bigger evil is to see God moving outside your can't, to deny it, and still find a bigger box to put them in. The big evil is to see God at work in someone and still try to close the door. Can I take you down history real quick? When European colonizers first came to this country, they look back now and they'll say that America was built upon the greatness of three pillars: Christianity, capitalism, and the Constitution. You speak to any white right-wing evangelicals, and they will argue that the greatness of America is built on capitalism, Christianity, and the Constitution. Earl, they lift up the Constitution and Christianity and capitalism as the greatness of the land. What they don't acknowledge are the two sins that the nation's built on. No? Yes, Christianity. Yes, capitalism. Yes, the Constitution. But they're two fundamental sins that opponents of critical race theory don't want to acknowledge in dealing with the greatness of this land. Somebody make sure DeSantis gets this sermon. Y'all send it down to Florida for me. Ron, here's the truth, Ron. That it wasn't Christianity, capitalism, and the Constitution. No, there were two sins that you had to give an account for. The first is the genocide and the stealing of land from Native Americans who were here long before y'all even got lost and found your way here. And the second is that you built this nation on the free labor of millions of enslaved Africans who were put in shackles
and brought to this land to build it for free. Preach, Howard John. Ah, this nation was built on slavery. You built this land on the enslavement of our ancestors. Now, here's the problem. The European colonizers who came to America were professed Christians. You see where you see going? Paul, some of us have been to Ghana, remember the horror of the slave dungeons, and the chapel is right on top of it. The chapel is on top of the slave dungeons. So while our ancestors are crying and moaning in slavery, they sing an Amazing Grace. They're professed Christians. And when they come to America and they engage in slavery, you can read historical record that there was great angst and anxiety with them because they knew they were Christian. And they felt guilt about enslaving. So what they do? They began to try to live out a Christian commandment to say, well, let's make them disciples. Because how, if we convert our slaves and make them Christian, God's gonna smile on us. Because now we made slaves Christians. But when they start to do that, now there's a bigger problem. The bigger problem is, what do you do with a slave who's now a Christian? Here was the fundamental question. Is a baptized slave still a slave? Early 1600s, the southern states are wrestling with this because they want to alleviate their guilt by converting the slaves. But when they convert the slaves, the question now becomes, are they free or are they still slaves? You do your homework. In 1667, a law is passed in the Commonwealth of Virginia that sets the standard for all southern slave states. In 1667, a law is passed that says the conversion and baptism of a slave does not change their slave status. So you can save them and still enslave them. Problem solved. What kind of evil mind recognizes the presence of Christ in someone and still tries to oppress them? How can you acknowledge God is at work in them and still deny them access to freedom? How can you call them brother and sister in Christ and still not let them serve? How can you identify that they love the Lord, their heart's been washed, they have the Holy Spirit, but because of who they love, they can't serve? Okay, you don't like pride. Since that offended you, all right. I get it. You don't like pride, Mutt, that's fine, I'm fine. I'm gonna give you another example then, since you don't wanna deal with pride. Y'all know I'm Baptist, fourth generation Baptist preacher. Dad, granddad, great granddad, all Baptist preachers. Baptist. I'm Baptist born, Baptist bred, and when I die, I'm gonna be Baptist dead. I'm so Baptist, when I went to seminary and was exposed to all these other denominations, I asked my grandmother, I said, Grandma, what would you be if you ain't Baptist? She said, ashamed. I'm Baptist. I'm old school Baptist. I was raised old school Baptist. I was raised in the Louisville Progressive Missionary Baptist Church, which I don't know why they use the word progressive, because there was nothing progressive about the church. But I was raised all my life in Louisville Progressive and Herman Baptist, and we were taught one fundamental truth. Women don't preach. No,
No, no, no, no. Bible says let women not have authority over men. Nope, nope, women don't preach. Bible says women ought to keep quiet, silent, and silent, silent, silent, silent. The word silent in Greek means silent. It means women ought to be silent. That's the Bible. The Bible says women ought not have authority over men, and women ought not be quiet when in church. So where in the tradition I was raised in, you could be a missionary. You could be an evangelist. And you could talk from the announcement podium down here. You don't come up here. No, women don't preach. That's what I was raised in. I believed that to my core. Now, I was asked recently, Pastor, if that's how you're raised, how do you go from that to Dr. Judy? How do you move from women don't preach to your senior assistant being a woman who preaches all the time? How you go from that? Well, I'm going to tell you how. I was raised my whole life, women can't preach. 1994, I go to seminary at Boston University. You want to know what changed me? Zena Jacques. No, you need to know the story. You clapping, but you don't know the story. I go to seminary in 1994, and just about every class I had was with Zena. We were in class together all the time. And I remember when I first met her, she introduced herself as Reverend Zena Jacques. I said, No, you ain't. I didn't believe in women preach. Women can't preach. The Bible says, keep silent. The Bible says that women have no authority over men. So I go into seminary, I'm sitting next to Zena for every class, and I got two problems. The first one is that she's smarter than me. If I got a B plus, she got to get A minus. If I got 89, she got to get 90. She's smarter than me, which is already offending me. That I'm in class with a woman who's smarter than me. Then the second problem I had was that one day there was chapel and Zena was assigned to preach. So I went and I got sat in the back because I know midway through the sermon, I'm putting my Baptist finger up and I'm walking out. And I heard Zena preach. And I saw God move. I saw people break down from the word. I felt something move in my heart. I heard the testimony of folk who were blessed by her sermon. And now I'm sitting there and I got a problem. So I had to make a decision. Either she's a blasphemous demon, either she's a demon from the bowels of hell, or I was wrong about God. Either she's some demonic error, or I gotta rethink what I thought about God. I gotta rethink Paul. I gotta deal with women be silent. Because I saw it. God showed it to me. Whenever you put God in a box, God has a way of bringing someone into your life who breaks the box. Shows you what you didn't believe. So I always ask people, how many can'ts do you really know? Women can't preach. How many women preachers do you know? That's an abomination. How many queer Christians do you really know? Have you opened yourself to see God in places you said God can't?
Listen, I'm not telling you what to think. Like, I just want you to think. Are you willing to let God out of the box and realize that God may be bigger? God, we come to this place knowing that even subconsciously, there have been some boxes we've limited you in. Some can't, some God won't. Lord, today I pray that you'd open our eyes to see you in places that we thought God can't, in people that we marked off the list of salvation, of experiences we thought were outside of your grace and your mercy. Lord, we're learning to disagree in ways that honor you. We're learning to deal with our differences in ways that are productive for the body of Christ. May we leave this day committed to the testimony of theophany, of knowing when we've seen you and doing the hard work of rethinking our own thoughts about you. Thank you, O God, for opening our eyes. In Jesus' name we pray.

0: We do pray that this station and its content has been a blessing to your life. Pastor Sheldon and his lovely wife, Lady Tanisha, and the entire family here at New Life Global Fellowship welcome you to partner with the mission of the ministry, which is to spread the gospel of Yahshua the Christ, and to welcome the world to the transformational power of Almighty God. 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By doing so, you can assist us in spreading the gospel message all over the world. Thank you for partnering with us, and may God continue to bless and keep you, always.
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19: We got together with Pastor Chris and Pastor Stephen on Thursday to just go in after the presence of God and try to pin lyric and melody. And after a couple of hours, it just felt like the presence of God just stopped everything. And we wrote a song called The Blessing. And it's straight from Scripture. And it's the heart of the Father over us as His kids. And we're going to sing it this morning, if that's okay. And this is a blessing over you and your family and your children. So just receive this morning. Just put your hands out in front of you. Turn your heart to a place of just receiving the blessing of heaven from God Himself over you this morning.

Thank the Lord. Amen. God is good. Hallelujah. Hallelujah. And Obadiah, verse number 17. I'm not going to preach. I'm just going to lead you through some prayers and begin to pray for you and release deliverance. We've already had a time of praise and worship. And then the word, of course, also breaks the power of demons and devils. Demons hate worship. They hate the word. They hate the presence of God. Obadiah, verse 17, says, "But upon Mount Zion shall be deliverance, and there shall be holiness, and the house of Jacob shall possess their possessions." And then in verse 21, the last verse of the book, it says, "And saviors," or deliverers, "shall come up on Mount Zion to judge the Mount of Esau, and the kingdom shall be the Lord's." We're doing a lot of teaching on Zion, and one of the characteristics of Zion is deliverance. Verse 17, it says, "Upon Mount Zion shall be deliverance." And then, of course, in verse 21, it says that saviors or deliverers shall come up on Mount Zion. So Zion is not only a place of deliverance, it is also a place of deliverers. God wants every believer to receive deliverance and also to be a deliverer. And then in verse 21, it ties in Mount Zion to the kingdom. It says the kingdom shall be the Lord's. So Zion is also a place of the kingdom, a place of authority, a place of power, a place of deliverance, and a place of deliverers. Many of you have gone through mass deliverance before. I don't think we've ever done it on a Sunday, but we're going to do it this Sunday because I wanted everyone to get a chance to get prayer. And before we do, there's some things we need to pray about. Demons will hold on to anything in your life that they can to remain. And we need to make sure that everything that the enemy would hold on to is eliminated. And we need to be able to say like Jesus, that the prince of this world comes and has nothing in me. No ground to attack, no ground to hold on to. One of the major things that I deal with in praying for people who need deliverance is that first and foremost, you must want to be delivered. You must have a desire to be delivered. You must exercise your will against the enemy. There's nothing the devil can do once you decide and you repent and decide you want to be set free. No matter how difficult your life has been, if you will make a decision now that not only will I be delivered, but deliverance will be a part of my lifestyle. Deliverance is not a one-time event. It's a part of your lifestyle. That whenever you need to be set free from something, you're willing to allow the Lord to take it away from you. And so today we're going to pray for a lot of different things and believe God for deliverance. But first, I need you to agree with me that you will receive deliverance today. And if you're not saved, if you're here today and you're backslidden or you're away from God, the first thing you need to do is you need to repent. The word repent simply means to change the way you think and to turn your life around. Make a decision. Repent and believe the gospel. The gospel is the power of God unto salvation, unto deliverance. The gospel is the good news that Jesus Christ has come. He has died. He was raised again from the dead. He rose again. He ascended. He sits on the right hand of God the Father. And that through his death and resurrection, your sins can be forgiven. And all the powers of hell can be broken off of your life. One of the major things that demons hold on to is sin. If you have sin in your life, demons will be with that sin. And so let's pray this prayer together. I want you to just bow your head and you can close your Bibles and just get ready to say these prayers with me. I'm going to share some things about unforgiveness and breaking curses, but first we're going to deal with any sin that may be in your life. Repeat after me. Say, "Heavenly Father, I believe that Jesus Christ came and died. I believe that he became sin for me. I believe he took my sins
upon himself on the cross. And because of his blood, my sins are forgiven. I claim the blood of Jesus for cleansing from my sins and all my iniquities. Thank you, Lord, for forgiving me. I repent of anything, any way of thinking, any lifestyle that is contrary to the Word of God. I turn away from it. And I ask you, Heavenly Father, to forgive me for any sin that I've committed, knowingly or unknowingly. I repent. I ask for forgiveness, and I receive cleansing today in Jesus' name. Amen. Now, I want any woman that has had an abortion, I want you to pray this with me. And I want you to do it. We're going to do it in a way that no one has to know that you've ever done this. So let's all pray this together, even if you've never been involved in one. Say this. Say, Heavenly Father, I join my brothers and sisters in repentance for all abortion, any murder that we have committed against unborn children. In the name of Jesus, Lord, forgive our society and forgive us if we have shed innocent blood. I break the curse of murder, the curse of the vagabond, curses of guilt, shame, and condemnation. In the name of Jesus, I rebuke any spirit of death that would follow my life because of an abortion. In the name of Jesus, I renounce these spirits and I command them to leave me in Jesus' name. Now say this with me. Say, Heavenly Father, you said in your word, whosoever shall call upon the name of the Lord, it shall be delivered. I call upon the name of Jesus. I believe that Jesus died on the cross for my sins. I believe that he was buried, and on the third day he rose again. I believe he ascended into heaven and sits on the right hand of God. I believe he is coming again. I confess Jesus as my Lord and Savior. I believe that Jesus is my deliverer. In the name of Jesus, I call upon you, Lord, to deliver me and set me free from any spirit in my life that is operating that is against your will. I break all ungodly soul ties that I have with any person that I've sinned with or been involved with that is not serving you. In the name of Jesus, I loose myself from every assignment of hell, every spirit of darkness. And in the name of Jesus, I tell the enemy, I belong to Jesus. You cannot stay in my life. I remind you that you are defeated. You have been spoiled. Your power has been broken. And through the Holy Ghost, I believe that today I will receive deliverance for my life. I command every hidden spirit that would hide in my life, you must be exposed. You cannot stay. I do not want you. I want to be free. I want to live holy. I want to live clean. I am saved. I am a child of God. You have no right to operate in my body, in my mind, in my soul, and in the area of my life. I renounce you. You cannot stay against my will, but you must leave. In the name of Jesus, I believe today that deliverance is the children's bread. I am a child of God. Deliverance belongs to me. I have a right to it. And by faith, I receive it today in Jesus' name. Amen. How many believe God today? Amen.